0: Good morning, Natasha McFarlane with ABC News. Former independent Victorian MP Zoe Daniel says she's open-minded to the idea of joining a new centrist political party. Independents Zali Steggall and Allegra Spender have announced they're forming the party called Community Strong Australia. The two teals say the party will focus on representing the communities they serve and on bringing Australians together. Former Goldstein MP Zoe Daniel has told 774 ABC Melbourne, a move to the party is not impossible.
1: I think what Zali and Allegra are doing is really brave. There'll be lots of armchair warriors and lots of analysis and lots of journalists and lots of political apparatchiks trying to pull this apart before it even stands up. And I kind of say to all those people, well, what are you up to?
0: The Home Affairs Minister says he's confident in Australia's security and intelligence agencies as the final Australian woman is set to return from a Syrian detention camp where she's been held for her links to the Islamic State group. The woman was issued a temporary exclusion order to prevent her from travelling to Australia, but the government says a permit was issued for her return last night as per Australian law. Tony Burke says agencies have been successfully monitoring returns for years.
2: There has been a focus on these individuals who are in the camps because there were a whole lot of interviews given from them. There have been people returning since long before we came to government, including 45 men who went there to fight, all of whom had returned before we came to office.
0: A special model of prenatal care for mothers of First Nations babies offered in three Melbourne hospitals has produced remarkable outcomes with fewer low birth weights and fewer preterm births. The study analysed 700 births where mothers received culturally tailored midwifery care. Those births were then compared to First Nations babies born whose mothers didn't receive the same model. Lead researcher at La Trobe University, Della Forster, says babies in the culturally specialised program were almost 50% more likely to be born healthy.
3: I think across the world, people will be looking to these sort of statistics and saying, this is amazing, we all need to do it. And I guess that's where we want to head from here. We think every woman having a First Nations baby should be having access to this care if she wants it, because the results really change lives.
0: Australia's housing market is forecast to become increasingly divided, with property prices expected to fall in Sydney and Melbourne while continuing to rise in Brisbane, Adelaide and Perth. Domain maintains higher interest rates and changes to negative gearing and capital gains tax concessions are driving the shift, although growth in the smaller capitals are expected to slow to single digits. Domain's chief residential economist, Dr. Nicola Powell, says the outlook differs sharply across the country.
4: We're forecasting up to a 7% fall in house prices in Sydney, up to an 8% fall in house prices in Melbourne. But those mid-tier cities, so Brisbane, Adelaide and Perth, we're still actually forecasting these cities to rise, but the growth is forecast to be single digits, so moving away from those double-digit increases that we've seen over the last few years in these cities.
0: Australia's poultry industry is tightening biosecurity measures as it prepares for the possible spread of a deadly strain of bird flu. There have been three confirmed cases of the H5 strain in Australia, in two migratory seabirds in WA and one in South Australia. Producers across the country are restricting farm access, increasing surveillance and reviewing emergency response plans amid fears an outbreak could severely disrupt egg and chicken supplies. Nicholas Poultry CEO Brad Morcliffe says the consequences for producers could be significant.
5: Look, if this bird flu becomes widespread and gets into the domestic fowl and into a commercial operation, it could be devastating for both meat and eggs. But I think as an industry, we've done everything we can in the past 5 years to start preparing for it. But yeah, it's a very nervous time for all people in poultry.
0: And to sport, Brazil has qualified for the knockout stages on top of Group C after thrashing Scotland 3-0 at the World Cup. Vinicius Jr. scored a first-half double for the South American side, leaving Scotland third, facing a nervous wait to see if they qualify for the next round. Morocco has come from behind twice to beat Haiti 4-2 to secure second in the group. Earlier, Switzerland topped Group B with a 3-1 win over Canada, who finished second. To the weather for the state, mostly dry and partly cloudy with just a few light coastal showers. A cool day with mainly light southeasterly winds. For Melbourne, partly cloudy today, a top of 14. Tomorrow, cloudy and 14 as well. Right now, it's 12 degrees in the city. 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
2: And a good morning. 5 minutes past 10. It is Thursday morning. Thank you to a couple of people coming in with some more sauce options and recipes after we got out of the kitchen just then. Text in saying I make an apricot Worcestershire sauce. Fantastic. Never heard of it. Love it. If you want to send that recipe, that'll just be for

0: We've been talking quite a bit about council funding this morning. Started off by chatting to Jennifer Anderson. She's the president of the MAV, the Municipal Association of Victoria. She's also with the Macedon Shire Council. She's in Canberra at the moment. And every single council in Australia, 538 of them, have called on the government to increase their funding, their financial assistance grants. That's untied money. It comes from Commonwealth tax revenue. They want to see it as 1% of that revenue. At the moment, it's slightly under 0.5%. And it's opened a few questions about whether councils are financially responsible, whether they are using that money on an appropriate level. Even people coming in and saying that they think it's time to get rid of councils, that we should have states only two levels of government, or maybe we have something in between. This text is saying, I've always thought we should abolish state and local governments and have something in between. Let's say maybe 20 to 30 provinces as the second level of government. Doug was on the line before. He said this.
1: When they do work, they don't do it properly. They put limestone on the side of the road to stop the erosion, you know, and they do a mile of it, 2 miles of it, but they don't whack it down. They drive the truck over it, and that's good enough. And I think they shouldn't be in the things that they're not supposed to be in, like childcare and kindergarten. That's the state and federal responsibility, not ours.
0: So, Doug, very clear where he wants to see that money spent, and thinks that that should be a very bigger delineation between what is the responsibility of which arm of government. Gabe's on the line from Meetung. Gabe, good morning to you.
2: Yeah, good morning. How are you going?
0: What did you think when you were hearing Doug?
2: I get pretty upset when people talk about daycare and how we need to pay for it ourselves completely. I don't disagree with us paying some money, and we do pay, but the council isn't paying for the rest or something. It's all paid for by big government and the federal government. The council just sort of organise this. They make it possible. So rather than paying $180 to a private company, I pay $120 to a better public system. And they just use the money more efficiently, and there's less profits going out. But he had all this stuff for free. He went to free university and had free school. You know, why is it wrong for this generation to get something for free?
0: Do you feel like that's where the argument's gone? I should say we don't know if Doug did, but his generation certainly did. But is that where you feel this conversation has gone, that currently Australians should be paying for everything?
2: Yeah, I feel like that's the way it's going on that side. There's obviously a lot of issues with councils and whether they're getting enough funding or not. But I think the services that they provide, like, you know, some aged care, they do clinics, a lot of different little services, they're sort of a point that organises these things. They're not actually paying for it out of ratepayers' money. There's
0: the organisation
2: for it already. Yeah.
0: Yeah, which is why they're talking about the financial assistance grants as untied money. It's funding that they can use where they need, not money that's been earmarked for a specific purpose like we're talking about.
2: Yeah. But I just don't like the attacks on like things like the kindergartens and stuff. There's just not enough of them. Private kindergartens and schools are just awful. My son was really struggling. He was getting sent home every day with scratches and bites and stuff because there's just not enough people there to look after them, and they just don't get paid enough to do it. Now he's in a semi-council-run community one. It's so much better.
0: Gabe,
2: yeah.
0: I'm glad to hear that it's better. I'm really sorry you went through with that, but I'm good. Thank you for giving a call. It's a really interesting perspective. Gabe's saying that, yes, there are good reasons why councils should be putting funding, or at least the management of the funding that's coming through. They know their areas, they know their communities, particularly around things like childcare. M in Bendigo saying, Nick, people are wishing to abolish local government and then let the state government, who manage money so well, take over. M saying, be careful what you wish for.
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0: Now, while we're talking about spending money, have you spent

0: me yourself on home security lately. My producer Mary has got a motion-activated floodlight after a car was broken into. I was just telling you that after the vandalism on my front fence, I'm contemplating another security camera, one that takes in the outside of my fence line. I traditionally try and make sure my cameras only point on my property to have a thought about other people's privacy. That's my way of doing it. Maybe you've gone and got a camera installed. Maybe you've improved your door locks. Whatever it is, you're not getting out of it super cheaply. They are not a insignificant expense. And RACV is calling for a home security rebate of $500 to help people feel safer. What do you think of this idea? Would you take advantage of it? Would it encourage you to increase your security? 1-300-977-222. RACV's General Manager of Corporate Affairs is Liz Carey. Liz, always a good chance to talk to you. Good morning.
1: Good morning.
0: $500 rebate. Why that level specifically?
1: Well, we know Victorians have told us that they are not feeling safe in their community based on our research. And what they did tell us is that over half needed some financial support to go towards this rebate. And it would be targeted. You could only spend it on, you know, door locks or window locks or security screens or to your security systems. But it's what Victorians have told us, and that would make a difference for the rebate. And we know that it works. Other jurisdictions, other states are running this successfully. And so we would like to see this rolled out in Victoria for those households. And we know people are doing it tough and people aren't spending money on maintenance as they used to. So $500 towards that to improve security will make people feel safer in their home.
0: So Liz, this is out of the blue. We've seen it be, well, effective in other states.
1: That's right. Western Australia have run this program for over 5 years. They have a $400 rebate. 30,000 households have benefited from that, and they've been able to upgrade things like locks and security screens and money towards a security alarm if that's needed. And it actually just helps with upfront costs and people making that decision of where they spend their money in this environment.
0: One of the things that people have been asking me is for regional Victorian residents, you're often further from police assistance. You might have higher risks or feel as if you're facing higher risk. Should the rebate be weighted to reflect data from riskier areas?
1: Well, I think it can be. We're asking it for it to be targeted.
0: Yeah.
1: So I think all of that data is really important about where are the crime rates, and that's known, that's published every quarter. But we know from our survey that, you know, if you live in regional Victoria, that you do feel safer than your peers in metro. But it also means that, you're right, access to services is sometimes limited. So we would be seeking evidence base to where this would be targeted, and increasing crime rates and your community is where you would start.
0: Would it leave renters out in the cold? Would it leave them at the mercy of their landlords and owners?
1: Well, there are minimum standards for renters in Victoria already, and having a safe rental is actually one of those minimum standards to have safe locks and windows. So, you know, I'd encourage renters to take advantage and talk to their property agent or their landlord, because that is actually one of the requirements of the minimum standards.
0: You mentioned Victorians not feeling safe. I know we hear the statistic of 1 in 5 saying that they're not safe at home. Do we know how that stacks up to what we hear from other states? So are we a state that's living in fear?
1: Well, I think it's perception. So Victorians told us that, you know, 1 in 5 of those did tell us that their perception of safety is changing, it's increasing. But we do know from the crime stats, in particular when it comes to vehicle theft and home burglary, that those stats are at a 5-year high in Victoria. We are starting to see that mitigate somewhat with some of the measures that have gone, but you know, police are doing a great job, and there's no one single solution here. It's also taking some personal responsibility about locking your doors, locking your car. But we do know that it is elevated, particularly with vehicle theft in Victoria.
0: I know how many people speak to me about their home insurance costs, their contents costs. I mean, should we be seeing more emphasis paid on how much we've got in terms of our home security when it comes to how much we pay for insurance?
1: Oh, I think it's really about your sense of security. I think it's basically making sure that you feel the safest and your perception of safety. I think putting all these measures in can only help avoid, you know, when disaster does strike. But I think it is about It is more about your sense of security, and we know from our survey results that people feel safer when they've taken these measures. So we know that there is, from our research, show that when you do take action about increasing the security in your home, you do feel safer at home and in your community.
0: And I do understand that. I'm just thinking, instead of a one-off rebate, would a regular reduction in insurance be fairer and alleviate some of the concerns people have about insurance costs?
1: Yeah, well, I think it's an interesting point, but, you know, insurance is about, basically making sure everyone in the community is covered. So even if you're in an area that's not experiencing crime, you know, we all pay for crime in our community. So I think really this is a good start, a targeted rebate on how we can actually help Victorians feel safer in their home.
0: Liz, I'm really glad we caught up on this, and thank you. Liz Carey, she's RACV's General Manager of Corporate Affairs. They're proposing an idea of a $500 home security rebate if you are adding, and she said very targeted in terms of what would actually garner that rebate, 1-300-977-222. Joe saying, what does she mean we don't feel safer in regional areas? Saying, no, we don't feel safer in regional areas. Where are they getting this idea? It's what people are telling them, Joe. That's where they're getting it from. They're getting out and talking to communities. That's where that data is coming from on that one. A text in saying, once upon a time, you'd get a discount on your car insurance if you had a car alarm, or home insurance if you had security cameras on your house. That is all gone by the wayside. That's why I was interested in asking that, whether maybe a discount on insurance would be a more equitable way rather than a one-off rebate. But I'd love to know. 1-300-977-222. Also, plenty of texts coming in on council funding as well. Make it a call instead and we'll have a chat. Otherwise, 0467 842 722. This is Eurythmics.

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0: Call it 22 minutes past 10, because it is. That was a very unusual way of saying that, and I'm sorry. It is 22 minutes past 10. We're going to talk movies a little bit later, before 11 o'clock. We just chatted to RACV. They're proposing a $500 rebate around Victoria for you putting in some better home security, whether that's cameras, door locks, I don't know, floodlights that turn on when people walk in front of them, whatever it might be. Len in Castlemaine saying, aren't we in enough debt as it is? Why does the RACV want more money coming out from the state? And here's Neil, who's called in. Neil, good morning, mate. How are you?
5: Good, pal. Well, I'm sort of on the idea. Victoria couldn't afford it. Because with what Jacinda Allen is doing with house invasions and everything like that, virtually doing nothing. And if everyone went out and got cameras and alarms, the rebate would end up costing Victoria more than the tunnel and the rail loop put together.
0: You reckon everyone would take advantage of it. Do you feel unsafe, do you, Neil?
5: Not in Altona.
0: Right.
5: Altona Meadows. I'm pretty good there, but it's mainly it's all the inner suburbs that are really copying it, like Moorabbin and all that. And the amount of people out there would go, like I said, the amount of people would go out and buy it and get the rebate. Victoria couldn't afford the $500 back.
0: When you say the government's not doing enough, I mean, when we talk to the police, they say that they're really targeting this and doing hard work on it.
5: The police are doing hard work on it, mate. They're busting their butts. And when they catch people, they go in. And so much for Jacinta's getting really cracking down on it. The court system is just saying, off you go, see you later.
0: Right.
5: And they're coming back five or six times.
0: I mean, that has been one of their big policies, is that they are reforming how bail laws work. They're trying to get much tougher, particularly on juvenile crime. Do you not think that's going to do enough?
5: Oh, it should, but for some reason, I'm thinking of Jacinda Allen and the Labor Party now that do this.
0: Yeah.
5: I'm starting to call them a nickname called Mirror. And what you do with a mirror, you look into it. And they always look into it, and they go, oh, well, it's going to take us 8 months by the time we have all our meetings and everything like that. But a lot of other states just go, hey, let's do something about it. Bang, done.
0: The work not happening quick enough. Neil, good on you, mate. Stay safe on the road as well. Neil, obviously a truckie on his road at the moment, saying he personally doesn't feel unsafe where he is, but he understands why people do. I think he was particularly talking about Melbourne suburbs, but we know we're having conversations from people regionally saying they're also a bit worried about it. Had a call come through, someone couldn't stay on the line, Sandra from East Gippy, saying, and I'm so sorry to hear this, Sandra, her husband recently died. Hope you're doing okay. She says she's living alone. Her kids told her to put up cameras. $5,500 for five cameras. Insurance company didn't even care that she'd gone to all that work. She cancelled her policy, went to another company, and then got a 5% discount for being a new customer. While

Bunnings EV are talking about a $500 rebate. Many people are coming in, and not unlike what Sandra was just saying, wouldn't it be better to make sure that if you have spent that money on home security, you see it every time you have to pay your insurance premiums? 1-300-977-222. Give me a call. Give me a text instead. 0467-842-722. This is Dan Salton.

0: It is Dan Sultan with a song from this year that is Needing Love. Not a bad time to remind me, of course, remind you, tomorrow's Friday. Nothing but Australian music for the whole of the Friday show. That has been the promise. This will be the third week we're doing it. I haven't gotten in trouble yet, so we're going to keep doing it. I'm actually really excited because I'm going to be chatting to an incredible Aussie band tomorrow as well. They have been a mainstay of some of the best music that's come out of Australia for a long time. We're going to talk about how they're back on the road, what they've been up to, the unusual band that they are touring with. We'll listen to a whole bunch of their music as well. Find out how they think the Australian music scene is going right now.
1: A tray of cocktails floated at us through the twilight. 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
0: Talking movies in a few minutes' time. Two very different movies, both in cinema right now. Disclosure Day, a little bit of a political thriller with maybe a slight unusual bent to it. We could find out what one of our reviewers thought of that. And of course, the other one that's

0: It is pretty bad, and particularly I think for some of our smaller rural councils. The difficulty is over time there's been some shared funding from either state or federal, and that's been withdrawn over time. We're legislated to do more things, the community expects more things, so the money has to go further and further, and in some communities there's no one else that can offer a service other than the councils, so it's getting harder and harder to do what our communities deserve.
1: The call is out for untied funding. Can you explain a bit more about why you are looking for that?
0: Yes, well, we believe that local government knows its communities the best, and so it knows where the best places are to spend the money. It's accountable, they know what they're doing, they can report back to state and federal. But with the tied ones, often there are particular things that the federal or state government wants you to do, and a lot of those are actually grants you have to apply for. And many of the councils don't have the resources to put together those grant applications.
1: When we talk about the reduction in funding, what's that meant for Victorian councils in particular?
0: Well, a lot of them have had to withdraw from services. So some places that may have previously offered kindergartens or daycare, home packages for elderly, they're having to look at, well, what can we afford to do, and withdraw from some services, even though they were providing a brilliant service.
1: You're obviously with the Macedon Rangers Shire, Jennifer. I mean, you'd know better than ever, anyone I should say rather. Is there a stark difference even between city counterparts and regional councils?
0: Oh, I think it's between all councils. Every council will have its own challenge depending upon what services its particular community needs. So some may have a more multicultural community, others might have more elderly, others may have more young mothers. It just depends upon the particular community. They'll all have their needs. But yes, the very small councils that have miles and miles, I should say kilometres of roads that they have to maintain, that in itself takes up so much money.
1: Jennifer, into the nitty-gritty, what are you actually looking for in terms of a funding increase?
0: Well, this 1% is not a lot to ask. We actually had a report yesterday, it's called State of Assets, and it'll be released publicly soon, that shows the amount of tax revenue the federal government gets and the amount of assets that they have to maintain. It was minuscule versus local government and our tiny revenue to our massive amounts of assets, many on behalf of the state government, that we have to maintain. So it really demonstrates just how little funding we have and how little of an impact a 1% of general taxes would dent the federal government, and we would use it wisely and make sure that our communities were well serviced.
1: 1% of general taxes, but that's nearly double what it's fallen to, isn't it?
0: Yes, so it was frozen some time ago, and then we all know as soon as something gets frozen, like a Medicare rebate or anything like that, it takes a while to climb back up. And although this federal government has increased it a little bit, it's nowhere near the 1%.
1: I mentioned that this was every single council in Australia, everyone on board. That is quite a powerful message to send, but is it unusual to find every council on the same page, Jennifer?
0: Oh, I think for this case, everyone's been asking for it for a very long time. We just have made sure this time that we really are demonstrating that united voice, because no matter where you are in Australia, funding is tight, and we really want to work on behalf of our communities so that everybody benefits, and particularly our vulnerable communities are well looked after.
1: I'm talking with Jennifer Anderson. She's the MAV president. She's in Canberra at the moment, part of the Australian Local Government Association's National General Assembly. And Jennifer, let's talk maybe bad scenarios. What happens if we don't? What's at risk here if we don't get this funding boost?
0: Look, the risk is some councils may become essentially insolvent.
1: Right.
0: So they won't have the funds to maintain the roads, to run the services they run, and they just won't be able to perform on behalf of their community. And that will leave a community vulnerable without services.
1: And when we say services, we mean, like, and we have already seen councils looking at budgets and saying maybe we have to close tips. We're talking that level of service reduction.
0: Yes, that is quite possible. And so it could mean that, you know, if councils have to withdraw from things, either the private market comes in, which will cost your residents more, or there won't be a service nearby and they will have to travel a very long distance to go swim in a public pool or, you know, go to a gym or go to a supermarket, library, anything like that.
1: That was Councillor Jennifer Anderson. She was speaking to you earlier this morning. She's President of the MAV, the Municipal Association of Victoria, Councillor for Macedon Rangers Shire as well, talking about the need, from their perspective, all 538 councils coming together on this to see an increase in their funding. Now, a couple of texts coming in on

0: that topic. We all need to help council by paying our way, says his texter. People who build a structure illegally without getting the required council permits are essentially robbing the council and therefore the community of much needed fund. Now, Gary Everett's on the line. And Gary, good morning to you, mate.
1: Yeah, good morning, Nick. Yeah, I'm a farmer and have raised it with the Victorian Farmers Federation on the rating committee, and that, and a lot fairer way to fund local government would be to do away with the rate system that we have in the way rates are collected, because it's very unfair. Farmers pay a lot more money, like tens of thousands of dollars, you know, depending on how much land you own, and it goes back to, you know, an antiquated system, you know, when Australia was first founded. And a fairer way, which was first thought about but never introduced, was to use a portion of the GST money collected to fund local government. So we probably wouldn't, at back then when it was first, GST was first introduced, they were looking at about 1 to 1.5%. You probably would need approximately probably 2% now. So you could raise GST to 12% and use 2% to fund local government and do away with the way rates are collected now, and it'll be a lot fairer for everyone.
0: Right. So you, just to be really clear here, that's an unusual system, but you see it as important because you still see that local government has a value. I'm hearing from people today saying we should ditch local value. You still see it as quite valuable, Gary.
1: Yes, especially with the way federal and federal and state government waste money, and local government, we can see areas that need funding because we live in the areas, you know, like roads, like childcare and helping older people, you know, with with welfare issues and all that, you know, that has been passed on from state government to local government to fund. But the way rates is collected, rates only really cover wages for the staff in the council, and local government relies on, or tries to rely on, a lot of funding or grants from state and federal government to do all the, or provide all the services, and depends on how good you are at raising or applying for grants, and that some councils miss out, and a lot of local government, you know, is underfunded, and this would be a far better way where if it's distributed properly, the GST would fund local government correctly.
0: Yeah, and take away from the rates. Gary, thank you. Gary Everett, who's in Haywood, saying that there's still an incredible value in local councils, that they understand the needs of their communities and all of their constituents, but the funding model needs to shift entirely. Marie in Violettown texting in saying, councillors are a waste of ratepayers' money. They do not look after the ratepayers' interests. They're just governed by the Victorian Local Government Association, and that stops them. It is a waste of money for them sitting at the table. 1300 977 222. You can get back in touch with me on this topic. There's a few texts I haven't got to yet. You can text me instead on 0467 842 722. Steve Miller Band, and then we're talking movies. Two very different flicks. We're going to see what our reviewers thought about them after this.

0: Steve Miliband and the Joker as we get, what am I going to say here? 17 minutes. Yeah, 17 minutes until 11 o'clock.
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0: It's a Thursday. It's time to talk movies. And as usual, our regular reviewers have come up with a couple of great flicks that are actually in the cinema right now. Although I have to say, you probably couldn't get two movies more different to each other. We're going to talk about Steven Spielberg's new movie Disclosure Day, and then, believe it or not, we're up to Toy Story 5. Jai Prince, good morning to you.
5: Good morning.
0: Mr. Important on the road, Matt Neal, good morning to you.
6: Good morning.
0: I, Joe, have seen a lot of complaints about Disclosure Day, which I think are very unfair. I haven't seen it myself, but have read quite a lot of reviews, because when you're talking a Steven Spielberg movie, you tend to pay a bit of attention on it. And I've seen maybe a misunderstanding that the film was going to be some sort of almost sci-fi blockbuster. Mm. Was it pitched the wrong way?
5: Maybe that's the case, or maybe just because people have loved Steven Spielberg films that have been on that scale in the past. You know, if you're talking about Close Encounters of the Third Kind, E.T., oh my God, yes, big, huge films.
0: Never looked this at is, mashed potato
5: yeah,
0: the same.
5: No, exactly. This is more about the conspiracy behind alien contact. So it's more about people wanting to get the information that has been held back from humanity out. It's more like a spy thriller,
0: yeah,
5: really, than a big alien film. And I've got to say, I enjoyed it. It was really great. I think it moved along really well. The plot points were great. And then the aliens sort of turn up at the end and I'm like, nah. So they didn't win me over. But I found everything else about it great.
0: I want to get more into that at the moment. But Matt, do you think that when you hear Steven Spielberg movie, there's big expectations straight away?
6: Oh, there's definitely big expectations, but I feel like his career has traversed so much, like so many different genres and styles that you don't know quite what you're going to get, but you do sort of, you would rely on the marketing campaign. And I have to say, from seeing the trailers for Disclosure Day, I thought it didn't make me think, oh, this is going to be like,

0: of the Worlds, it made me think this might be more like, I don't know, as, you know, what was the Bridge of Spies? Was that the one that he did? Like, it had this kind of vibe of, I thought from the trailer that it was more about, you know, people talking as opposed to people shooting. So, you know, that was my takeaway.
1: Actually a good comparison, I think, yeah, because it is more about the behind the scenes, what information people have, what they can share, and people that are trying to stop them from doing it, because that's an important thing to do, because people aren't going to react well if they know contact was made and we've been holding it back from you, kind of thing.
2: Someone said it was 3 days of the Condor with a spaceship at the end, which I got to admit, it would sell me on it, to be honest.
1: I made some assumptions from the trailers as well. So I assumed there was going to be a great unveiling and suddenly people you've been living amongst, you know, take off the mask and, oh, my God, they've been aliens all along. Because you see in the trailer that I think it's Emily Blunt's character. Mm. She's a weather forecaster. She suddenly starts speaking in this kind of alien tongue while she's been broadcasting the weather. And you just think, oh, my God, all these humans are amongst us who are actually aliens and that's going to be revealed. But that's not really the case.
2: Let's hear a bit of the trailer now.
3: What did you steal?
4: Secrets. The data they paid me to protect.
3: Are they people?
4: No.
2: Oh, so much tension. I love it. Joe, you mentioned Emily Blunt, but you've got White, Russell, Colman Domingo, yes. Colin Firth. What is it actually like? Are they good?
1: They are a stellar cast and they're all excellent. The standout for me, so Emily Blunt plays the weather forecaster who knows something about what's going on and gets sort of doesn't initially know. So she's got a lot of repressed memories of stuff. So that comes to the fourth later on. Josh O'Connor is the, I guess he's the whistleblower. He's been keeping this information. He wants to get it out to the world. Colman Domingo is kind of the boss of that group and he's setting it up so that they can get it all out there and they need Margaret for that. So it's just getting them together and then into this one place so that they can do that. And then you've got Colin Firth is the guy who's kind of the head agency, secret kind of secret government agency, very nefarious, who's trying to stop them all, so is chasing them the entire time and is happy to kill people to get there.
2: I mean, Colman Domingo could read the most boring audio book and I'd still tune in for
1: absolutely.
2: It. Absolutely.
1: Like,
2: he's
1: but I think he's underutilized here because a lot of the time he's just stuck in this, it looks like they're making a set for something the whole time. So he's in a building and he's talking on a phone to Josh and other people, their characters. Eve Hewson is probably the standout. I don't know what I was expecting from her. She's actually Bono's daughter, who's an actress. Yes. Yes. And she plays Josh's character's girlfriend, who is a former nun. And the moral things that come up for her in getting this information out is really interesting, and she plays it really well.
2: Matt Neal, a plucky little unheard-of studio coming out with an amazing franchise. So, Toy Story 5, are we really up to number 5?
0: Yeah, we're really up to number 5. Yeah, look, school holidays are approaching, so I did the right thing. I left the kids at home and went and saw Toy Story 5 by myself. It's 31 years since Toy Story came out. Can you believe it? And, you know, that film actually changed everything about cinema. Like, it is one of the big game changers of movies. And, you know, do we need a fifth one? Well, probably not. Did we need a fourth one? Probably not. But the fourth one was actually pretty good. So I'm kind of along for the ride on this. Toy Story 5 is the worst Toy Story film so far, but it is still great because every single Toy Story film is amazing. And I will stand by that. It is the single greatest franchise in terms of strike rate out of any cinematic franchise. There are no bad Toy Story films, and Toy Story 5 is still good, even though it's the worst of the five.
2: Matt, no bad ones necessarily, but I did feel that by 3 and 4, we did have a case of diminishing returns.
0: No, 3 is the best one. I will argue this black and blue. Toy Story 3 is the best of the series. It is the funniest, it has the best action sequences, and it has the most heart. I cry the most in Toy Story 3. That's how I know it has the most heart. And Toy Story 4 is sad and nostalgic, but still really, really funny. 5 is trying something a little bit different. Jessie is the main character, so Joan Cusack's little
2: Very
0: cowgirl
2: cool.
0: doll who turned up in Toy Story 2. She's the heart of the film. She has, most of the toys in this have gone from, they're on their second owners. Jessie has been through multiple owners before that. And she doesn't want to lose again. And this time the big bad is tech. It is an iPad type thing called Lilypad that is taking over the 8-year-old Bonnie's attention. And kids don't want to play with toys anymore because they've got tech. And this is the big battle. It's tech versus toys. And I've got to say, the first half of the film does feel a bit preachy. It feels a little bit like an after-school special. It's like tech equals bad, toys equal good. But as the film goes on, that conversation kind of evolves a bit, and a bit of an understanding about what kids are using tech for, where it can be useful, why it isn't necessarily all evil, but, you know, there are bad sides to it. You know, that becomes a more nuanced conversation as the film goes on, and the film gets better and better as it goes along because of that.
2: Let's have a listen to the trailer.
5: I want to talk to you, device.
6: Please, call me Lily.
5: Me and the toys have been working all summer to try and get Bonnie to make friends.
6: Yeah.
5: But then you had to ruin
6: it.
5: You're not even listening to me.
6: I'm always listening. See?
7: Now look here. Me and the toys have been working all summer.
6: Now in Spanish.
5: What?
8: Yeah, I got dibs on behind the dresser.
5: Woody.
9: Jessie, hello?
5: Is it as bad out there for toys as they say it is?
10: We're finding more abandoned toys each day.
5: Tech's invaded our house, too.
10: I don't know, Jessie. Toys are for play, but tech is
9: for everything.
2: The villain was Screen Time all along.
0: Yeah, and I think a lot of parents are going to kind of look at this and go, uh-huh, yep, I see it. There's this moment where Jessie's like sitting on the top of her of a house and looks out and through every window. You can see the kids' faces lit up by looking at a screen. And it's, yeah, and you look at it and go, well, yeah, that's totally what it's like now. And this is a kids' movie talking about it.
2: I can see what you mean by a little bit preachy. Joe, Prince, back to Disclosure Day. Is it a cinema watch? Is it worth getting into?
1: I'm always going to say yes to that, but I think you probably can wait till it's like streaming or something.
2: Right.
1: Because it doesn't necessarily need the big screen to be... Yeah, I don't think you need that initially. But I just think as a communal thing, it's good to have, because that's what it's all about. It's that humanity needs to know, we need to address the situation kind of thing. So in a group, I think it would be good to see that there weren't many people in the session that I went to, but everybody was kind of riveted to it. So, I mean, it's so tense the entire way through, and you're sitting there wondering what is going to happen, which is great in a film like that. But like I said, when it got to the end, I was like a little bit meh, because when they do kind of get to the stage of broadcasting what is going on, that it's kind of shown, it's just people just looking on their phones at the information being broadcast. It's like, yeah, I guess that's what would happen.
2: So thumbs up, but don't necessarily race out to book your ticket if you've missed it. You're
1: not
2: going to
1: keep cinemas alive.
2: I know. We should be watching stuff in cinemas. I understand that. Matt Neal, obviously traditional viewing of a Toy Story is in the back seat of a car on Mum's phone, so he'll shut up on the drive. Is that how we watch Toy Story 5?
0: Yes, and the irony of doing so will completely go over the heads of all the children doing that. I feel like Pixar films have always been great for all ages, and the family experience of watching a film together is probably never greater than for a Pixar movie. Huh. So I would, go along with the whole family, and the parents will be sort of looking at each other going, are we giving our kids too much screen time as they're watching this? And then we'll walk out of it confused, probably. But it is a really good film, and... You know, bring on Toy Story 6.
2: Matt Neal, good on you. Thank you. Joe Prince, thank you very much. And of course, Toy Story 5 does have a Taylor Swift song.

0: Taylor Swift, I knew it, I knew you, the song from Toy Story 5. Thank you to SJ, who might get the last word here when it comes to local government and local council funding, saying without our local councils, how much money can we expect to actually go to rural areas? I'm out of here pretty soon after midday work, along with the country. Good morning, mate.
1: My father-in-law was always an advocate for getting rid of the state government and just strengthening the local governments, right?
0: So like,
1: yeah, I've been hearing this
0: discussion. The absolute opposite of that.
1: Yeah.
0: I'm used to it going the other way,
1: yeah.
0: Apart from one suggestion that we abolish kind of both and come up with a province.
1: Yes.
0: To replace both state and local. I think everyone loves when you come up with an entirely new system of governance.
1: Well,
0: it's just
1: so easy
0: to translate.
1: Strong believer in the micronation, just declaring my own country here at ABC Shepherd. No, I won't go down there. And before I tell you what's on the show, can I out myself as the person who loved your early 90s hip hop?
0: Thank you very much. That was you, indeed. Mr. Wendell, fantastic.
1: I was just. When you were walking through the office and you've been on the phone call, I was like, is he playing 1990s hip-hop? Early 90s hip-hop. In fact, I thought it was the 80s. That's how old that song is. Anyway, I enjoyed that. Mate, today we didn't get a chance to talk a lot about the Murray-Darling Basin and what we've been hearing from the authority.
0: Yep.
1: Today we will bring that to you amongst a whole lot of other things, including warnings on Q fever, which is very important in our community.
0: Warwick Long, thank you. Come and join me tomorrow, Oz Music Friday. It's news now.
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4: Good morning, Natasha McFarlane with ABC News. The Victorian Premier says the state opposition leader needs to answer big questions about a Liberal Party's MP's allegation of assault by a member of their own party room. The ABC understands an MP brought a complaint to opposition leader Jess Wilson's office alleging the assault at a community event last month. Ms. Wilson says in a statement it would be inappropriate to comment further while the matter is being investigated by police. Premier Jacinda Allen says it's a serious allegation.
5: These matters have are centred on two Liberal members of Parliament who sit in the same party room that Jess Wilson leads. So it is a question of her and her leadership to come out and answer these questions today.
4: Prime Minister Anthony Albanese says Australia is great at innovation, but historically has not been good at commercialisation. Speaking at the Committee for Economic

0: Development of Australia's State of the Nation conference today, the PM has said he wants Australia to capitalise on opportunities in artificial intelligence and tech innovation. Mr Albanese says Australia has fallen short in profiting from its innovations in the past, including penicillin, Wi-Fi and solar panels.
1: We thought there was someone else, somewhere else, will do it for us, and that's okay. Well, it's bullshit. We've got to stop it. We've got to make things here. We should have been a mass manufacturer of solar panels here. We're not. We're building that up, but we should learn from that.
0: Nationals leader Matt Canavan says the government should have done more to prevent women and children with links to the Islamic State group from returning to Australia. The government says that the last Australian woman held in a Syrian detention camp will be allowed to return to the country. The woman was the only person in the camp issued a temporary exclusion order to prevent her from returning, but once she applied for a return permit, the government was legally obliged to issue it. Senator Canavan says the government has not managed the situation well.
2: We were willing to give the government more powers to do this as well, but in this case I don't think the government has stood on the side of the safety and security of Australians. They've stood on the side of a bunch of activists who have been pressuring them and pushing them to bring these people back into our country.
0: Former Independent MP Zoe Daniel hasn't ruled out the possibility of joining a new party of independents if she runs again. Sydney Independents Zali Steggall and Allegra Spender have announced the creation of the new centrist political party called Community Strong Australia. The two Sydney-based Teals say their party will focus on representing the communities they serve. Zoe Daniel, who was the Independent MP for Goldstein in Melbourne's southeast, has told 774 ABC Melbourne the move to create the party is brave.
3: I do think that the model that Zali and Allegra are putting forward is different to your standard political party. And I think people should take the time to actually consider what that is. At the moment, there's no leader.
0: Two powerful earthquakes have struck Venezuela, collapsing buildings and sparking a tsunami warning. Ali Crew reports.
4: The US Geological Survey says the epicentre of the first quake occurred west of the capital Caracas along the country's Caribbean coast with a magnitude of 7.1. Minutes later, it reported an even larger 7.5 magnitude earthquake in the same region. Authorities say the back-to-back quakes have collapsed buildings in the capital, with residents also losing power and internet services, though they have not immediately reported any casualties. Residents in neighbouring Colombia have also reported feeling tremors. The US Pacific Tsunami Warning Centre issued tsunami alerts for Puerto Rico and the Virgin Islands, but they have now been cancelled.
0: Researchers in Melbourne say they're not exactly sure why a culturally tailored midwifery model has led to fewer low birth weights and fewer preterm births of First Nations babies. A specially designed model of care for mothers carrying Indigenous babies has been offered since 2017 at the Royal Women's, the Mercy and Sunshine Hospitals. Lead researcher Della Forster from La Trobe University and the Royal Women's says there's more analysis to do to find out why women involved in the program were more likely to carry their baby to full term.
5: Possibly it's about stress. We are actually sort of looking at that in another study of this same sort of model that we're doing now. We're actually doing some physiological measures to see if having this model makes your stress measures less.
0: To the weather for the state, mostly dry and partly cloudy with just a few light coastal showers, a cool day with mainly light to southeasterly winds. For Melbourne, partly cloudy today and heading for a top of 14 degrees. Tomorrow, cloudy and 14 as well. Saturday, cloudy again and 13. Sunday, partly cloudy, 16. Right now it's 13 in the city. ABC News.
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9: What do you think? Will you vote for a candidate from Community Strong Australia? Have you heard about that yet? Yes, it's been on the cards for a while. Now it is official, a new federal party. Zali Steggall and Allegra Spender have set up Community Strong Australia. What do you think of the name, by the way? Registration papers were filed yesterday. They have a logo, a constitution. They don't have a leader.
4: No captain's picks in this party because there is no captain. They are talking about a different way of being a

0: party. I'll be kicking off the conversation now today with Zali Steggall, and we'll get a sense of what her party is about. You'll hear from her. They're promising a wholly different, more collaborative way to run a party. Does that resonate with you? Will that win your vote? Do you think it's going to work? If you were tempted to vote One Nation, you've had enough of Labor and Liberals, would you instead consider a party of former independents in this new party, Community Strong Australia? Soon, Zali Steggall, and then a little bit of analysis as well from The Hill. Also, get ready to call during this conversation hour with your questions if you have an anxious pet. What is anxiety in a pet? We're here to give some advice today. My question about my golden retriever, she is undeniably skittish, but is she anxious? She jumps at plastic bags. If we put boxes in a new place around the house, she won't walk past them unaccompanied. We say, oh no, we have to guide her past the ghosts. Is that anxiety? Needing medication? I hear a lot of people giving medication to their pets. Or is that part of the breed? How will I know the difference? When I check it past the wisdom of the dog park, I must say it's gone both ways. What does a true blue expert say today? We're going to hear. If you have an anxious pet, or maybe you're anxious that you might have an anxious pet, whether it's your dog or your cat or your parrot, our expert can talk about that also, potentially, the role of human expectations in our pet's anxiety. It might just come down to that. What does your anxious pet do? We'll be talking about that in about 20 minutes. The line to call is 1300 222 774. 1300 222 774 in about 20 minutes. Call us. We will hopefully solve all of your and your anxious pet's problems. Or 0437 774 774, the number to text. But first on the Conversation Hour, Zali Steggall, starting a party.
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0: So what is Community Strong Australia all about? On the line now is Zali Steggall, who along with Allegra Spender is behind Community Strong Australia. Zali Steggall, thanks for your time.
2: My pleasure.
0: Tell us about the new party.
2: Oh, look, Community Strong is about expanding and, you know, I guess complementing the community independent movement that has enabled communities to have their true voice and participate in politics, but it's limited to certain communities. So this is an opportunity to broaden the movement, bring more communities to the table, because we know so many Australians are feeling politically homeless. They are frustrated with the major party. They don't like the status quo. And there is a rise of, I guess, the far right and as an alternative. And I feel strongly we have an opportunity and a responsibility to step up and give communities and people around Australia a different choice, a choice that is focused on bringing us together with sensible solutions on key policy areas that so many people are worried about.
0: So it's reported it's you and Allegra Spender. Is it just you two? Is that enough for a party?
2: Well, absolutely, it is enough. We've lodged the forms, but it's an invitation to Australians and communities to get engaged, right? We are at a time with so many issues. Many people feel anxious and frustrated, but staying on the sidelines doesn't fix the problems. You actually need to step in. And we believe in active hope, in getting involved and building a system from the communities up to create better politics. Now, we're also going to continue having conversations with our colleagues and absolutely respect that they can now take the constitution of Community Strong Australia and consult with their communities and their supporters and volunteers. And we hope they will choose to maybe join in the future, but also work with us as allies in supporting upper house Senate tickets to enable communities to be represented in both houses.
0: And I want to get to the priorities of this new party very soon. But just while we're on those other colleagues, are you disappointed that more independents didn't join you? And what was the sticking point?
2: Look, it's very not disappointed. I absolutely respect. I'm in my third term, so I think compared to other independents, Helen Haynes is the only other one that came in at the same time as me in 2019. And I respect that for everyone, it's a journey and it's a consultation process with your community, and also being clear about this isn't a compromise in that there is a free vote. So members of Community Strong Australia continue to be able to, and actually are required in the Constitution, to put their community at the forefront of their consideration on merits of legislation. There is no party line. There's no party power brokers behind the scenes compelling votes. And so we're trying to take the very best of the community independent movement and its attributes, but also the administrative and structural necessities of a party formation to enable a ticket for the Senate, for the upper house, but also some economies of scales across members and different communities.
0: You're listening to Zali Steggall. We're talking about a brand new party here in Australia on The Conversation Hour. Zali, we've heard from Zoe Daniel on RAF's show this morning saying that what you're doing is really brave because there's going to be a lot of armchair warriors and lots of analysis and journalists, she says, and political apparatchiks trying to pull this apart before it even stands up. Is that what you're expecting as well?
2: Maybe from some, but I think overwhelmingly the feedback from communities, from Australians that are frustrated with the status quo, is they really welcome this. They're ready for the challenge of building something new, a new era of Australian politics. And I guess for the doubters, look, through my sporting career, you know, no one ever thought we could be world champions in ski racing or medal at the Winter Olympics, and many had their doubts, and then many didn't think I could defeat Tony Abbott in Warringah, and yet here we are. So I think I'm up for the challenge. I know Allegra is up for the challenge, and we want to have this invitation out to Australia.
0: Zali Steggall, you are, of course, a sports person, and all sporting teams have their captains, but you don't have a leader for this party. How's that going to work?
2: Well, there's no I in team, right? And everyone always thinks about leadership and needing to have that one voice. I don't think you get the best outcomes that way. We bring to the table different attributes and strengths, and that's what we value. There's only Allegra and I at the moment.
0: So what happens if there's a dead heat?
2: We respect and have worked really collaboratively together. In fact, in the 4 years since Allegra's been in Parliament, we've probably voted similarly over 90% of the time. So we are values aligned in reflecting our community wishes. It's not necessary. Too many people associate leadership with power and having like the power veto over where things go. And I think that's what people are so frustrated with the major parties at the moment, that there's that sense that good policy doesn't get up. And if you think about leadership, I mean, the Liberal Party has a president in Tony Abbott and a parliamentary leader in Angus Taylor. Who is really calling the shots? Who decides the policy, right? And so I think it's more important to build a strong team than it is to focus on leadership.
0: 1300 222 774, does this resonate with you? What do you think of Community Strong Australia? Zali Steggall, who's funding Community Strong Australia?
2: We are obviously going to need support from the community and individual Australians to step up. I don't have a Gina Reinhart offering me a plane, may I say.
0: Climate 200?
2: No, Climate 200 is not part of this. They are focused on the community independent movement, and I respect that. They've done an amazing job in supporting that. I have, for my last three elections, overwhelmingly, been supported by my community, by individual Australians who really want to see stronger climate action, sensible economic management, integrity, equality, all the things that I'm committed to continue working hard for. So anyone that resonates with, please go to communitystrong.org.au and check out the constitution, the policies, and please sign up to donate or to be part of this.
0: How much do you need?
2: Well, we are up against the big party machines, right? And they did rig the game at the last term. They changed the donation rule laws to enable major parties embed their advantage, and they locked out competition. And we know that was done on purpose. So that's one of the, I guess, the architectural needs for a party is to counter those changes to the donation reform laws and spending. But it's also the practicalities of getting representation in the Senate. It requires a party registration. And it, enables us to collectively come together, bring communities together for I think, a stronger Australia. So, but yes, we do need those donations and support. I think people have to think, do you want, only Gina to have a seat at the table through One Nation, or do we want communities with a seat at the table?
0: Zali Stegel, I'm really appreciative of your time because you've given us a lot, but I must ask you, there'll be people who'll be listening to these wonderful words you're talking, even the word, the branding itself, community strong.

0: How can you disagree with that? But what does it really mean? You've said, you've been reported to say it's a centrist party, not a centre-right replacement, not a life raft for the Liberal Party. How, is there any examples that you can give us now of part of the party platform, nascent as it is, or any particular policies that distinguish it from Labor, Liberal in particular?
1: Absolutely. And look, and as a lawyer, I have worked directly on the formation of the Constitution to ensure we embed the values and the attributes of being true to our communities. So the one MP, one vote, no party line, no whip is an essential element that we must be responsive to our communities and work with colleagues around policy. So comparing that, for example, Labor has a caucus where MPs may be able to disagree internally behind closed doors, but they cannot vote in accordance to their community wishes because they have to vote with the party line. The Liberal Party similarly might in theory have a free vote, but they never exercise it because the power brokers control the party and control pre-selection and support and the policy direction. That's where Community Strong is so different. We're forming with a community engagement committee with a particular focus. There will be a First Nations committee and a youth committee to ensure young people have a seat at the table in contributing and forming policies for Community Strong.
0: Well, it's certainly a different way of coming to the decisions, but are there any examples you can give of particular policy positions that would distinguish it quite clearly right now between the two major parties, or should I say Liberal and Labor?
1: Well, absolutely. When you look at climate and integrity and economic management, where do you go when you care about innovation and having a fair go where if you're going to work hard, you get that opportunity to get ahead, but also care about climate action and our communities being safe? We know, for example, there's huge support in the community for Australians to get much better revenue from our resources. We have multinationals exporting gas at great profit, and yet Australians pay more tax through their beer excise. And yet the major parties are just not willing to tackle these issues. They listen to vested interests, to lobby groups, to unions, but all too often they don't listen to communities. And I think a huge number of Australians are really frustrated and have had enough of that.
0: Well, indeed, and that's what One Nation has been profiting from. Do you think you're going to get some of those voters who otherwise would be tempted to go to One Nation?
1: Look, a lot of people have been indicating that they would consider turning to One Nation because they've had enough of the status quo and they can see that the major parties, Labor and the Coalition, have been in power forever, sharing it between them, but they're not fixing or listening to they're not listening to communities. Now, people considering One Nation, I would encourage them to look to Community Strong because we are focused on solutions, not just anger and narrative and blame. It is about, you know, at the end of the day, you can name the problem, but you actually have to work on fixing the problem sensibly, responsibly. And I think that is what we have been known for as community independence. I've been for 7 years in the parliament, putting forward a lot of solutions, a lot of legislation to government, working with both sides with amendments. And so that continues to be the focus.
0: Before I let you go, Zali, Steggall, we have seen a lot of listener feedback saying, look, if independents become part of a party, it's oxymoronic, they lose their authenticity. You've laid out a lot of structural things that you say will lead to proper consultation, etc. But isn't that a problem? Do you think that that's even a little bit of a problem, that becoming a party, you lose the authenticity of being an independent?
1: Look, obviously, I've thought very deeply about this. I've been in politics for 7 years now, and for me, it's really important to stay true to my pledge and commitment to Warringah, my community. Why I got into politics, it was because I was so worried about climate action, around having more merit-based policies, around addressing issues of equality and domestic violence. So for me, how do I ensure a model that is true to those values and principles? And I think strongly that we have done that with the Constitution. But again, we're on the start line, right? We're announcing it's been lodged with the AEC. We're really keen to get feedback. And of course, there will be detractors. But I think it's important when you are at this critical junction of Australian politics to be bold and imagine a different way of doing politics.

0: politics where it's not power brokers and vested interests, it's ordinary Australians that have a say.
1: Zali Steggall, thank you. You have been generous with your time. Thank you for joining us on The Starting Line.
0: Thank you so much.
1: So that's Zali Steggall behind the new Community Strong Party. What do you think? She just said she's keen to get feedback. 1300 222 774. Give us your feedback as well. What did you think of what Zali had to say? See quite a few texts along the lines of, go Zali, I really hope this works. It's new, throw out the facts politics that it'll work against. So much admiration as well. Others say a vote for them is a vote for Labor. That's from Peter in Frankston South. On the name, interestingly, Steve says, great, we have a new centre party, but the name Community will give the trolls an easy two-letter graffiti opportunity about communism. Hadn't thought about that. And Paul from Southbank says, no party's ever had a name that so clearly demonstrates their enthusiasm for focus group led decision making. What do you think? Do you agree? 1300 222 774. We're going to get a little bit of analysis from the heart of it. Sean Kelly from Parliament House. But also, just to let you know, hop on the line, 1300 222 774. If you've got an anxious pet, if you want to know, is it you? Are you the problem? Are you anxious? If you want any advice, we have got a pet behavioural expert coming up. So hop on the line, get your question in. 1300 222 774 is the number to call. So joining me now is Sean Kelly, a former advisor to a couple of Labor PMs, also the author of the latest quarterly essay, The Good Fight, who can give us an insight into how this will go down in federal politics. Thanks for joining us again, Sean.
2: Thanks as always for having me, Mary.
1: What do you think now? I think it's been a not so well kept secret around federal politics. Have they done enough to answer this question that has been sort of shadowing this whole debate about whether or not they lose their authenticity as independents? If, for instance, they've got, as Zali says, this collaborative framework, the lack of big multi-billionaire donors, is that enough?
2: Look, I think it is a question that can't be answered at this point, to be honest. It is the type of thing that will only become apparent over time. I think they've had a pretty good go at trying to prepare for those questions, obviously making sure that Climate 200 aren't initially involved to avoid that sense of being overshadowed by a big fundraising group. They are clearly presenting themselves as a new type of party, and I think this is really interesting because this was always going to be the challenge for them. It's exactly what you've outlined. The trying to jump from a point where their appeal was being independent, not controlled by anyone, not beholden to anyone, even colleagues, where they were community-based, very much embedded in their communities, and as you say, authentic, to this place of actually being in a different party. Well, how do you bridge that? By trying to become a different type of party to any of the parties that currently exist out there. And Zali Steggall was just outlining that. So they have these pillars of policy, which are fairly broad, but nobody will be held to particular positions. And that is very different from the way the major parties operate at this point. To me, there are a couple of questions. One is obviously how voters react. The second is whether you can actually be effective operating in that way. Because at the moment, I think it sounds fairly fuzzy. It may work, but it's obviously different from what we've seen before. And I think a question that some voters will be asking themselves is, what exactly makes this a party? Mm-hmm. You know, we've seen the rise of One Nation, obviously, and that I find pretty terrifying in many ways, but it has also opened up this space. It's shown people that something is possible that isn't just the major parties. And that's obviously a very interesting moment in the development of our democracy. And it would have been a surprise if groups like the Teals, Community and Independence hadn't jumped into it. Mm. But what One Nation has going for it, one of the things it has as an advantage, is that it is a very structured party. When Pauline Hanson says something, it largely holds. There's a fair bit of chaos at times, but she does have clear authority in the party. When voters come to an election, they are looking for a party to represent their interests across the nation. Yes, they could vote for Community Independence, but are they actually getting a party? I think that is a question people will be asking.
1: So that tension between

0: grassroots community feel at a national level?
1: Well, exactly. How much power can you wield as a political party if you are not united around very clear policies? How much of a strong voice can a party have if the leader doesn't clearly speak for everybody in the party?
0: Well, now, and indeed, there is no leader. How's that going to work?
1: There is no leader. I did see in a report that that will shift as the party grows. Once I think it hits 10 members, they're talking about forming a leadership committee. Again, I don't know where an actual leader sits in that. But that's why I say, in a way, these questions will be answered with time. I think the nature of new parties is they tend to change, probably change fairly significantly as time goes on, because, of course, they have to deal with the circumstances in which we find them. And really, that's a way of describing the development of the Teals till now. They started as seemingly genuine independence. They have started to operate in some ways like a party, just in some ways. You know, they have talked about things, consulted each other, worked together, split up the workload into different areas of focus. These are things that parties do. And of course, they've done that because they've found themselves in parliament. They've realized that they need to make the most of their limited resources. And so they've started organically, really, to replicate the structure, the efficiencies of other parties. And so I suspect that's what you will see a bit more of as time goes on. And that's when this collision between the two halves really comes into play, that community independence on one side and party status on the other.
0: And as we know, we've got a number of independents, most of them holding off, presumably to see what happens. And will One Nation be the same? Sean, do you get the sense that One Nation's at all threatened by this sort of nascent movement if it does catch on?
1: I think they will be over time. I think One Nation is reaping a great deal of success from the fact that they are one of the only significant alternatives that people see. And so I think it is true that a lot of people, even though they may not like One Nation's actual policies, what Pauline Hanson stands for and believes, that they are putting their vote with One Nation for now because they want to see something other than what they're getting from the major parties. They want to at the very least register a protest at this point. And so as other parties come along, I think we will start to see that vote fragment. That will, of course, be a threat to One Nation. I don't think that will happen immediately, because realistically, calling yourself a party is a significant step. But as you say, there are still only two of them. It doesn't sound a lot like a party yet. And in a way, I think this is one of the weaknesses, obviously, is that other community independents haven't come on board yet. And I can understand why. Zali Stegler, I think Allegra Spender explicitly has said, yes, this is clearly a risk. This is why there are only two of us at this point. It is clearly a risk to them. But without more momentum, they struggle to project that sense of power, which is one of the advantages that parties have.
0: Sean Kelly, it's always good to pick your brains. Thank you.
1: Thanks again. Bye, Mary.
0: Sean Kelly, former advisor to Julia Gillard and Kevin Rudd, and also author of the latest quarterly essay, The Good Fight. Yes, community parties are a refreshing idea, says Jack in Wodonga. Someone else says it's a good idea because the funding laws really hamstring independents as well. But yes, more people saying a vote for them is a vote for Labor. Keep those thoughts coming. Does Community Strong Australia cause anxiety for One Nation or the major parties? Talking of anxiety, tell me about your anxious pets. 1300 222 774. Now is the time to hop on the line and get your question in. We're going to be talking to Dr. Kate Mornament, who's an animal behaviourist. If you have any questions about anxiety in your pet, are you causing the problem? She may, well, may be pointing the finger back at you. 1300 222 774. Any advice that you need about anxiety or anything else with your beloved pets.
2: Who will win the AI race? Has gambling become our national sport?
3: Questions. They've never been more important. So the one thing we'll never question is our duty to keep asking. ABC News.

0: you so much for talking to us today. I did kick off the program talking about a golden retriever. Had a bit of a quick conversation with Raf about his golden retriever, who's apparently the most chill dog. Mine is not the most chill dog. She is happy enough, but when she's around plastic bags and so forth, she's all nervy. Now, the wisdom of the dog park is divided. Yes, that's normal. No, it's not. For all the people who are having a go at me and Raf talking about whether golden retrievers are just too dumb to feel anxious, I hear what you're saying. But Dr. Kate Mornament is here to tell me, what do you think about my particular problem, Kate?
1: So, look, it's a little unusual. Dogs can respond fearfully or with anxiety in response to lots of different things. So in your particular case, a plastic bag is eliciting a fear response in your dog. Mm-hmm. And fear responses occur either because of a negative past experience associated with the trigger. So perhaps she got a fright from a plastic bag if she stepped on it or it moved or something happened to cause a fear response, or she encountered one and just found it scary. So yeah, I mean, different animals have different personalities and quirks, and she's decided that for whatever reason plastic bags are scary.
0: Yeah, and look, we've just decided, okay, that's her and otherwise she's happy. Is that fair enough?
1: Look, that is fair enough, but there's actually a bit you can do to reduce her fear associated with plastic bags. So she is fearful of them because of a negative association, likely due to past experiences. You can actually work on some behaviour modification to address that underlying fear and change her association with plastic bags from a negative to a more positive association.
0: So stick raw meat on a plastic bag?
1: Pretty much. So we do. We use food and we pair the scary thing with lots of yummy treats. We do it a lot. So repetition is really important and gradual exposure. So you don't just want to shove a plastic bag in her face and pair it with food. You want to have the plastic bag a distance away and gradually lay the treats closer and closer. So she has the control to approach if she's feeling like she's being brave. But that process works. It's called desensitization and counter conditioning, and we use it routinely to help address fear in lots of different animals.
0: Okay. Look, enough about my Rosa. 1300 222 774 is the number to call with your questions, and I can see them piling up now. Hi, Adam in Springwood in New South Wales. Hello, thank you for listening. Tell us about your pooch, is it?
2: Yeah. Good morning, Dr. Kate. Good morning, Dr. Mary.
1: Morning, Adam.
0: Listen to her, not me.
2: I've got a 26-month-old rescue dog. He's a Bull Arab cross, take your pick. And he's got something going on where he will not do his wheeze or poops or any scent marking outside of our property. So whether we're on a walk, he doesn't cock his leg or do wheeze. And if we go out to like my parents' house for 5 hours, he would just hold and hold and hold and then leap out of the car with his paws crossed and, you know, as soon as we're home, bang, off he goes. I was just wondering if you had any ideas what that might be about.
0: Okay.
1: I do, absolutely. So lots of rescue dogs may have come from homes where they're not used to what goes on in suburbia. So a Bull Arab, lots of them come from rural environments, and so they're not used to everyday things that we encounter living in suburbia. So going to the toilet for a dog is a vulnerable position to be in, because when they're squatting or they're toileting, they're not ready to escape potential threat. So a dog that is a lot more comfortable going to the toilet at home tells me that he's feeling a bit unsure and a bit uncertain about being vulnerable in the outside environment that's a lot less predictable. So I would just work on giving him time, but also try and use lots of treats and positive reinforcement when you're out and about to help ease any fear or anxiety that may be there. I think I have a feeling that's what's going on there, Adam. He's just a little feeling a bit unsure out and about.
0: Good luck with that, Adam.
2: Thank you.
0: Yep, hopefully that works out. Carol in Wallen, what would you like to ask Dr. Kate?
3: Hi, Dr. Kate. I've got a GSP, a German short-haired pointer. She's obsessed with shadows and reflections. She seems to get, and sometimes she'll sit and just stare for

0: Very long time.
1: Oh, wow. Obsessed as in just fixated on?
0: Yeah, very much so. She's licking her lips right next to me right now.
1: What do you think, Dr. Kate?
2: Yeah, so fixation on things like shadows or reflections or even lights, we see these commonly, particularly in working breed dogs. So it can be a bit of a self-soothing behaviour if they're feeling stressed or anxious. It can just be a behaviour that they go to. Or sometimes they can do it if there's nothing else going on in the environment to get their attention or to keep them occupied. So when I encounter dogs like that, I look at, is there anything in the environment that's causing them stress or anxiety, and they're going to that pattern behaviour to kind of relieve it? Or is she bored and she's not got a lot to do? And, you know, working dogs, they're so clever. They have been bred for a long time to do a job. So trying to provide her with lots of enrichment involving scent work and physical activity, just trying to increase the jobs that she's got to do, may help to reduce that sort of behaviour. The other important thing is to try not to give her attention when she's engaging in that behaviour, because sometimes that can inadvertently reward it.
1: Mm. Good luck with that, Carol. We've got a lot of calls to get on with, so we'll do that on the conversation hour. We're talking about anxiety in pets. Barb in Kyneton, tell me about your pet.
3: Oh, hi, Mary and Dr. Kate. I've got a Kelpie. She's 10 years old. We got her at about 7 months old, and she's fine at home and running around and happy generally, but if I pop her in the car and go off to the shops, obviously I can't take her into the shops with me, but she lets the town know that she's alone in the car.
1: No.
3: Once I'm out of sight, it sort of stops and she doesn't do it again. She's fine when I come back, but I've had medication from the vet as well for her, but I feel like, you know, zonking her for the sake of a 5 or 10 minute trip to the shop is not really worth it.
1: Mm, Barb, yes. Medication or not, Dr. Kate, what do you do?
2: So that sounds to me like she has a bit of separation anxiety when left in the car away from the home. So again, she has a negative association with being left in the car. So this is something that we can teach her to cope with by changing how she feels about being left in the car. So I would suggest to Barb to practice this at home with her in the car, and just very gradually get her used to being in there on her own for very short periods of time, giving her a long-lasting chew treat to have in the car while Barb steps away from the car for a couple of minutes, and then gradually building up the time that you're away from her while she's in the car. And once she's good at home, then start practicing when you go down the street. So, for example, you might go down the street and before you walk off into the shops, give her a really long-lasting treat to help her learn that when you leave her, good things happen. So it's about lots of repetition and teaching her to associate being left in the car alone with good things.
1: Thanks. I hope that helps, Barb. We are listening to Dr. Kate Mornament, who's an animal behaviourist on 774 ABC Melbourne and Victoria. And I want to get to more of those calls. But also, Kate, you wanted to talk about leaving dogs in cars and so forth. Are people expecting too much of their pets? I'm not suggesting anything about Barb and having a dog wait in the car. That seems reasonable. But are people also expecting too much from their pets in other circumstances, and that causes anxiety in their animals?
2: I think it's not that our expectations cause anxiety in our animals. It's just It's normal to expect lots of things in our pets, but if our pets aren't coping in that situation, then we need to look at why. So, for example, a lot of people, you know, we work and they have to go away every day for 8 hours all day to work, but leaving a dog home alone for that period of time every day can be really difficult for some dogs to cope with. So we need to help them learn how to cope. A lot of the time we take for granted what the behaviours are that we expect our pets to exhibit, but actually we need to teach them how to cope in the environments that we place them in. So teaching a dog to cope with separation is a learned behaviour. We actually need to teach them how to do that, not expect that they'll just learn.
1: Mm. Mm. Mara in Belgrave, what did you want to ask Dr. Kate?
4: Yes, hi. Our dog seems to

0: have PTSD from when she was a puppy. I mean, we got her at that usual 8 weeks sort of, you know, pick up. We've only treated her with love for the 8 or so years that we've had her, but she still triggers the trauma every now and again. I think as she's getting older, she's getting arthritis pains and that kind of, I don't know whether she's like going, I'm in pain, that means the person nearest me is causing me pain, I must lash out. But I'm just kind of like, does it, our sort of like love to her doesn't seem to be really kind of softening that trauma.
1: Interesting question, Mara.
2: Yes, Mara. So trauma or traumatic events that dogs can experience as a puppy or in the first year of life particularly can have lifelong consequences on how they perceive certain things. And we also know that experiencing pain can contribute to fear and anxiety as well. So I would suggest trying to get on top of that pain so that the pain isn't an issue, because it doesn't matter how much behaviour modification we do. If the pain is triggering that response, it needs to be addressed. So that's the first thing. And then the second thing is thinking back to what the traumatic event was or the trigger. And again, trying to work to change how she feels about that trigger very gradually using desensitization and that counter conditioning I spoke about before, where you pair the presence of the trigger with something the dog really, really loves, and you do it gradually and with lots of repetition, and it does help to reduce that trauma response. I will say, though, with some animals, they do benefit a lot from medication to help reduce their fear and anxiety to allow them to learn how to cope.
1: Mara, I'm sure your pooch does not have that love wasted on him. Thank you so much for the call. I'll try and squeeze in a quick one from Susan in Merbeau North, representing the cat owners amongst us. Hi, Susan, what's your question?
3: Oh, hi. Yes, we've got a 1-year-old kitten, and we got her when she was about 8 weeks old, and she's as placid as anything when we got her. And in the last maybe couple of months, if we try and pick her up or move her to a spot, or she'll start sort of hissing at us and trying to bite us. We have an enclosure outside we take her to, and if we want to bring her inside, she'll hiss at us and try and scratch. And I'm just not sure why she's doing that all of a sudden.
2: Okay. Yeah, Susan. So that's So I've seen this many times before in cats. So they may do it because when they're picked up, something is painful or something hurts. So it's important to rule that out, an underlying physical issue that may be causing pain. But she may also be doing it because she doesn't want to come inside, or she doesn't want to be picked up or taken somewhere else. And if that's

0: there and show her the treats and let her have a lick and then pick her up and keep giving her treats so that she learns that being picked up in that situation can be a positive experience, and that should help resolve that aggression.
1: Susan, I do hope that helps. We've run out of time with Dr. Kate, and I apologise to everyone who's been texting in. I think we need to make this a semi-regular segment, Dr. Kate, but thank you so much for helping all of our anxiety, humans and otherwise, today.
0: Such a pleasure. Thank you, Mary.
1: Dr. Kate Mornament is an animal behaviourist, and you can find out more about Kate on the website called Pets Behaving Badly. That's all one word, petsbehavingbadly.com.au, if you'd like to look it up. And yes, let's keep talking about our wonderful pooches and pets on the Conversation Hour. But also, before we finish up today, you may have heard some overnight news about the last of the women associated with Islamic State. We heard all but one from the northeastern camps in Syria had returned. That one had a temporary exclusion order. Overnight, we heard that that person is coming home. We'll have an explanation of that next.
2: Some chase the story.
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6: You're with Mary Guerin.
1: So on that story, you might have woken up to this morning that the one woman, and I believe a child is with her, who had been subject to a temporary exclusion order because intelligence agencies had assessed her as posing a significant national security risk, well, she will be allowed to come home. Tony Burke, the Minister for Home Affairs, Immigration, Citizenship and Cybersecurity, said that that temporary exclusion order applies until a permit is issued, and when a permit is requested, that permit lawfully has to be issued. So let's have a little listen to him about the situation. Here he is on AM.
8: Request's been made. We received the final advice yesterday that post-entry conditions, that's all the surveillance conditions, there's a whole series of conditions we can put in place there, but we received the final advice yesterday that we can no longer have an exclusion condition any longer for her. We've checked with our agencies. They are ready. So that permit gets issued.
1: That permit gets issued as a matter of law, according to Tony Burke. The Shadow Minister for Defence, James Patterson, has been on Sky News today. He was describing Tony Burke's explanation as, quote, a rather tortured attempt to say it wasn't his fault.
9: But the bottom line is the Albanese Labor government has issued a return permit to a member of ISIS, an affiliate of ISIS, to return to our country who was previously blocked from returning to our country. This is a government which has failed at every turn when it comes to the management of these so-called ISIS brides, really just ISIS members, who left our country to join a abhorrent terrorist organisation that viciously persecuted, murdered, raped and tortured people.
1: So we thought it was worth the time to look at this. You might be a bit confused as to what the situation is, and who better to ask than Professor Don Rothwell, who's an expert in international law at the ANU. Thank you so much for joining us, Don.
10: Hi, Mary.
1: What do you believe is the situation here? What options did the government have?
10: Look, I think we need to start by saying that all of this is quite unprecedented. The general circumstances under which the government can issue temporary exclusion orders under legislation adopted in 2019 have been very rare. They've been quite exceptional. We know that in this particular instance, this TEO was issued for this individual back in February. And now, for the very first time, to my knowledge, we've had the minister receive an application to revoke the temporary exclusion order. And as you've just been outlining, the minister deciding to revoke the order and issue an entry permit. So never before, to my knowledge, has this element of the relevant Commonwealth legislation been explored. So we're really in completely uncharted territory here.
1: Okay,
10: and I guess what the minister did not do when he gave his interview today was to give any explanation as to his reasons as to why he's decided to revoke the TEO.
1: Interesting you should say that, because my impression is from Tony Burke that he had no choice.

0: City says that when a permit is requested, a permit lawfully has to be issued. You say it's more of a decision that he could make. Is that right?
1: Yes, obviously the minister has the capacity to make a ministerial decision. They exercise their judgment, they exercise their discretion in this matter. Otherwise, the issuing of a TEO could easily be overturned by exactly the type of processes that we're seeking at the moment. So under Section 12 of the Act, an

0: individual who's subject to a TEO can seek a revocation order. The legislation is very broad in terms of what it says. It says that the individual seeking the revocation of the order merely has to specify the reasons why they are seeking to have the TEO revoked. Now, as I said, this is all completely unprecedented. We don't have any other examples of this having occurred previously. But obviously, the minister was convinced on the basis of the application made before him that the TEO could be revoked in this instance.
1: So are we then to sit back and assess whether this is a genuine good faith legal analysis that has come from the department about what is necessary, or to consider this, I guess, a political decision is how you'd say it. What do you think, Don Raphael?
0: Look, I think it's a bit of both, because the minister quite rightly referred to the fact that he's received legal advice, which is entirely appropriate, given the circumstances that I've been outlining for you, that yes, we have this legislation in place, but it's being completely untested. So it's more than appropriate the minister seek extensive legal advice as to how he should go about it. But ultimately, a judgment has to be made, and it's a political judgment by the relevant minister. It's not exceptional that ministers make these sort of judgments. They do so on a very regular basis. But the minister has to be convinced as to the grounds upon which the revocation has been sought by this individual.
1: You're listening to Don Rothwell, who's an expert in international law at ANU. We're talking about what he describes as an exceptional, untested power that Tony Burke is exercising in this case of a woman who's returning from northern eastern Syrian camps. So in terms of that then, does that mean that if this is untested and this is a precedent, essentially, I guess, that Tony Burke is establishing, can it be challenged in any way?
0: Most unlikely at the moment, because the individual who sought the revocation of the order has got the outcome that they sought. So they're hardly going to test it in the court.
1: But no other parties, no other political parties...
0: No. I see it's being most unlikely that this would be tested in this particular instance. Of course, we've had a lot of political debate over the last few months as to whether or not this legislation is sufficiently watertight. The coalition has from time to time suggested that they're very much open to toughening this legislation, but there's been no concrete proposals put forward, and there's certainly been no debate in Parliament about any amendments to this legislation.
1: I read some reporting that seemed to suggest, or maybe it was through the government's briefings, that essentially bans like this, the temporary bans, and I'm paraphrasing here, sort of there to buy time to put conditions in place because this mechanism is available to someone who's the subject of one of these orders. It sounds like from your point of view, though, that's not really how those powers were written. It's not necessarily so temporary as to just allow a reprieve before someone, you know, puts in a request.
0: Very much so. And of course, when a temporary exclusion order is issued, and the minister made this point back in February, it's issued initially for a period of 2 years, and there's some mechanisms under which that could be further extended. But yes, the legislation is also broad enough that if it's revoked under the circumstances that we're now discussing, the minister can impose very, very significant conditions on the individual on their return to Australia, and Tony Burke has outlined the range of options that he has available to him under the legislation to that end, and he's also received legal advice on that point. It needs to be noted that there's another exceptional aspect of this legislation, and that is that this individual can only return to Australia if they're issued a return permit. It's absolutely exceptional.

0: notion of a return permit is also another very unique aspect of this legislation, and the Minister can put conditions on the return permit, and Tony Burke's spoken about that today.
1: But what you're saying is that return permit isn't necessarily automatic, it's just that's what's happened this time.
0: Correct.
1: Yeah. Don Rothwell, we live in interesting times, and it's so good to have you explain them to us. Thank you.
0: Pleasure to speak. Bye now.
1: Professor Don Rothwell is, of course, expert in international law at ANU. Look, there's a few more minutes left to go in the conversation hour, and I just wanted to replay to you something very special happened on 774 ABC Melbourne and Victoria this morning. If you missed it, Bob Murphy, our ABC Melbourne breakfast legend, of course, if you're listening in the regions, you know him anyway from the footy. He made his way to the State Library this morning. It's Global Beatles Day. And I just wanted to let you all listen again because it was just glorious. Because it's Global Beatles Day, the universal message is all you need is love. And so this is what Bob and the choir he assembled had as a tribute.

0: It is love. Take that with you today. That was Bob Murphy and joined by multiple choirs. Bridget Duclos and I have been just waving our arms to that.
1: It was absolutely glorious, but Bob's not getting away with it. I have Double J's Ryan Egan coming today for the Joy of Music, and I'm going to get him to critique. Bob's song.
0: You do one good thing, Bob Murphy.
1: I'm not letting him off a freight. No, it was absolutely joyous. Mary, today, a big topic, because it seems everyone in this office is complaining about it, mould.
0: Yep.
1: Do you have mould?
0: Yeah, I do. One of the kids' rooms. I feel really guilty about it.
1: Everyone's got it. If mould is taking over the world, we're going to get an expert in to tell us exactly what we can do to make it a little bit easier. Also, a preview for the Socceroos for tomorrow with Ned Hall. I cannot wait. 12 o'clock.
0: I know.
1: You'll be at work. You'll finish just
0: maybe
1: in time.
0: Will any of us be at work? Bridget Duclos, thank you so
1: See you
0: much.
1: 12:30.
0: Yes, 12:30. That is the afternoons. Thank you for joining me on the Conversation Hour today. You can listen again on the ABC Listen app. Write to me at conversationhour@abc.net.au. Talk to you tomorrow.
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6: Good afternoon, Natasha McFarlane with ABC News. The Victorian government is calling on the Liberal leader to answer questions after an MP claimed they were assaulted by a member of their own party room. Georgia Lenton-Williams has more.
7: A Victorian MP, who the ABC has chosen not to name, is alleging they were assaulted by a member of their own party. The accused MP is considering legal advice to sue their colleague for defamation over the claim, which they strenuously deny. Attorney General Sonia Kilkenny says it's a serious matter and Liberal leader Jess Wilson has questions to answer.
8: When did Jess Wilson

0: earthquakes. Ali Crew reports.
1: A number of buildings in the Venezuelan capital Caracas have collapsed after the earthquakes struck under a minute apart. The first, being a 7.2 magnitude, was followed by a stronger 7.5 magnitude quake just 39 seconds later, both in an area west of Caracas. Shaking was felt in the capital, and this resident says the city is in chaos.
2: A lot of buildings are without power, electricity after the earthquake that hit.
1: The US Geological Survey says high casualties and extensive damage are probable. The Interior Minister has urged residents to leave their homes.
0: A motorbike rider has died after a crash on the Calder Freeway in Keilor North earlier this morning. Police say the rider appears to have come off his motorbike at around 9 o'clock with no other vehicles involved. Members of the public performed CPR on the man, but he died at the scene. All outbound lanes of the Calder remain closed between Kings Road and Calder Park Drive. The consumer watchdog is suing two companies for sending out debt collection notices, which were allegedly misleading because the debt was no longer outstanding or was past the legal limit when it could be collected. National Consumer Affairs reporter Michael Atkin explains.
3: The ACCC has launched federal court action against Armour Group Holdings and Force Legal, which are both owned by ASX-listed Credit Clear Limited. It alleges misleading representations were made in at least 320,000 debt notices over more than 3.5 years. ACCC Deputy Chair Katrina Lowe says the notices had the potential to cause extreme emotional and financial stress, and she's concerned some consumers made payments they didn't need to make. Credit Clear Limited has been contacted for comment.
0: To sports, Socceroos coach Tony Popovich says Paraguay will provide Australia a completely different challenge in its final group stage match at the Men's World Cup. The South American side had the second best defensive record in qualifying and battled to a 1-0 win over Turkey, despite having a player sent off in the first half. Popovich says Paraguay knows how to grind out a result.
4: They bring a real toughness. Yeah, their qualifying in South America is very difficult. They know how to get a result. They showed that in the last match, scoring early, 10 men, and they were really resilient and tough, you know, and it's a wonderful challenge. That's what we're here for.
0: And there have been no goals scored in the first two halves of World Cup matches currently being played in Group A. Host nation Mexico is locked at 0-0 with Czechia in Mexico City at halftime, and the match between South Africa and South Korea is also scoreless. To the weather for the state, mostly dry and partly cloudy with just a few light coastal showers. For Melbourne, cloudy with light winds and heading for a top of 14 degrees. Tomorrow, cloudy 14 as well. Saturday, cloudy in 13. Right now in Melbourne, it's 12 degrees. ABC News.
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6: Frustration at the condition of the environment, anger over water buybacks, deep concern for communities. That's some of the feedback that has gone across the table of the Murray-Darling Basin Authority, which has released a What We Heard report talking about some of the consultation and stakeholder feedback it's been getting as part of its basin plan review. Today you'll hear about that, and today you'll hear a bit from the Murray-Darling Basin Authority about where things stand in water reform in this huge food-producing region that includes some of the most sacred and precious environment Australia has. So, what's it saying? Where are they at? What do you think? Let's talk about all of that together on the program today. You can give us a call. 1300 977 222 is my number. 1300 977 222. 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
7: Hi, my name's Chris Colbert. I'm a grain farmer at Watcham in Victoria, and you're listening to the Country Hour.
6: Let's start a little bit today with how people are feeling before we hear from the Basin Authority themselves. Murray-Darling Basin communities across four states have had their say on the future of the Basin Plan, which is currently under review for the first time in its history, its short history, I suppose we should say there. The Murray-Darling Basin Authority released the report covering the feedback submitted during consultation on Tuesday. So what do people in the Basin have to say about how the plan is working? Annie Brown reports across

0: multiple states and industries to capture the feelings of people in the basin.
1: It's a wet and boggy morning on this Victorian dairy farm in Tallagaroopna. Natalie Akers and her husband Jeff milk 800 Jersey cows here.
2: She's become very friendly. She'll headbutt now, Annie. Get back, girl. Come on.
3: Get off the tripod.
1: Besides dairy, Natalie has worked in water policy and has been an agricultural advocate for decades. And when the Murray-Darling Basin Plan came up for review for the first time in its history this year, she made sure to help get submissions in.
2: I assisted a few organisations and we personally put one in from our farm and the impacts that it's had on our farm. The key points in our submission were stopping buybacks and ensuring that community voices are heard and that those living in the regions have a voice and that the impacts that they're feeling are not ignored, because unfortunately we feel that no matter how loud we tell people of how much pain the Basin Plan's causing, we're not listened to and people just don't seem to care. So it was a submission of frustration. I've been involved in the Basin Plan since it started. I mean, the reality is we all want a healthy environment. No one's saying that we don't want a healthy environment, but we need to ensure that there's a balance here. And unfortunately, it feels like we haven't achieved the balance that we set out to.
1: Many agricultural industries have criticised the use of water buybacks by the federal government to achieve environmental targets in the Basin Plan. In southern New South Wales, the Murray and Murrumbidgee sustain irrigation communities. And there's a fear the rice industry, which supports hundreds of growers and thousands of jobs in value adding, is at a tipping point where the lack of water and high prices might force production offshore. Rice Growers Association of Australia President Peter Herman says there's been a lack of accountability in the policy of buybacks.
4: Well, recovering water was always going to be part of the Basin Plan, but to a point that was proven that the water that was acquired could be used for the environment in a productive manner. That proof isn't there. In fact, there's proof that the water's being used now in ways that hinder the effect, and what's needed is on the ground, in the rivers, in the system, improvements in terms of management and in terms of infrastructure. And this government shied away from that challenge completely and has gone down a road where you think just adding more water is going to do that. And the buybacks pattern follows that again and again.
2: And so what's been the impact of the buybacks on the rice industry, for example?
4: Whether it's rice, dairy, cotton, winter cropping, all of these industries have been impacted by buybacks profoundly, and there has been a lack of accountability for that. We have communities that are really hurting that could use that water for productive purposes, and the saddest part of the story is it's not being well used for the benefit of the environment. From South Australia to Queensland, we have all had enough. We have had enough of being told how to run this basin. We live here. We understand and we are not being heard, and we expect and we demand better from the people elected to represent us.
1: In Renmark, South Australia, Vanessa Cook says she feels the heartbeat of the Murray River.
5: I am Ninte, Naka and Nakanu, and there's seven, I fall under seven.

0: Amazing just to work with them and, yeah, just trying to do what I can do for my community.
1: Right now, she says the river is sick.
0: If we do not do anything about this river right now, we are going to have nothing. The future generation, like now, we will, like our river is critically endangered. If this river is critically endangered, other ones are going to be, like I said, we are the people, we are the heart. We've got to keep the veins pumping, and the Mother Earth is the land. So we've got to keep that beating, and that's the most important thing. And I reckon that if everybody has that in mind, mindset, as a body, whole body, because that is a living entity, it's very important because there is drought coming. So we don't know, like, so it's very stressful. We've been saying it for over 20 years that the river is sick. And if the river's sick, the people's sick and the community's sick, and it is, obviously. So if we continue to try to work on this river, we can do amazing things together.
1: Vanessa, Peter and Natalie are just three of the 2,500 people and organisations who wanted their voice heard on the Murray-Darling Basin Plan review. The Australian government has spent more than $11 billion over the past 14 years on the plan, but still hasn't recovered all of the water required to complete it.
2: That is Annie Brown with that report. So let's hear from the Basin Authority now about that review and where things are at in the basin. And if you want to have your say, you can send us a text 0467 842 722 or indeed give us a call. Let's have a chat. 1300 977 222 is the number you can call for that, because the Basin Authority has released the What We Heard report reflecting the issues that came out of public consultation on that 2026 Basin Plan review. Almost 2,000 submissions to the review, and the authority says it spoke to directly almost 3,000 people over 3 months. David Claughton has been speaking to the MDBA Chief Executive, Andrew McConville, about what's doing well in terms of basin plan reform and what's not working.
3: No one is saying that we don't need a plan for the basin. I think people recognise that significant outcomes have been achieved. The health of the basin overall has improved. We've probably stopped the decline in many, many places, and we're starting to see a good response. I think communities have done a lot of that heavy lifting, irrigation communities and communities where water has been recovered. What they're wanting to see now is making sure that that water that we have for the environment is going to be used really well to make sure that we're maximising the benefits that come from it.
4: Because I heard you say there have been some incredible achievements, but I've also heard people say, look, we've just stopped the decline.
3: Yeah.
4: So, I mean, the amount of water recovered is it 20% of what it's been?
3: It's actually closer to 30% of the available consumptive pool is now available for the environment. So there's about touch over 3,000 gigalitres of water, some of which was recovered before the basin plan and through the basin plan.
4: So what's the best environmental outcome you've seen? Because we still see fish kills. We still see rivers drying up.
3: Yeah. Well, I think certainly we've seen bird life in particular, particularly in some of the places in the Northern Basin, the Narran Lakes, the Hatter Lakes in the south, you know, very strong responses there. We have seen in parts of the basin, some of the northern rivers, good fish responses. We've seen particularly parts of the upper floodplain being reconnected. Now, granted, over the last 5 years, we've had periods of very high flow.
4: What does that mean, the upper floodplain?
3: So that means your red gums, and then you get up into your black box. So your red gums are closer to the river and your black box are up. So we've seen really good red gum response. Interestingly, perhaps we haven't seen some of that response close to the river, which suggests that the water's got up and retracted really quickly. So some of the things as we look going forward, we might want to say, how can we hold that longer? But we're seeing better connectivity of the floodplain to the river system, but there's always more to do.
4: Lots of good things happening, but what are the failures? Because we have seen, and we've heard a lot about this, the hollowing out of rural communities.
3: Yeah. Well, look, I think probably a couple of areas. I mean, as you say, the government spent around $13 billion to both recover water and improve efficiencies on farm, and that's been a really significant investment. Particularly smaller irrigation-dependent communities, there has been impacts, and we have to recognise that. It's not so much often the farmer who can change his enterprise. You know, some farmers might take that opportunity to retire and go somewhere minerals, but the community that's left behind, the local machinery provider, the agri-services provider, you know, we have seen a hollowing out of some of those communities, and I think we've got to be mindful of the social and economic impacts of that. I think we've also seen that we haven't done enough to include First Nations appropriately in water management across the basin. How do we capture that 60,000

0: And years of knowledge and science that First Nations come to bring. How do we make sure that First Nations have a genuine say in how water is used on their landscapes? I think that's really important. I think we haven't seen the responses that we would expect to see given the volume of water that we've recovered with fish. You know, we still do have, as you know, fish deaths, and we've still got issues of cold water pollution. We've still got outbreaks of algae and the like. And I think that's a historical thing, these infrastructure.
1: So there are weirs and dams and things holding up all that fish.
0: Yeah,

0: as it significant progress has been made.
1: Buyback's still a burning issue. The government still needs to buy or find some water from somewhere. So I'm assuming that's just going to continue.
0: Well, the government has a stated policy position that it wants to see the 450 gigalitres of water for the environment recovered, and it's making, you know, very strong progress towards that. And I would expect that the government is going to continue that approach. You know, we need water for the environment, and there are a range of ways in which it can be recovered, and purchase is one of those.

0: recent announcements again underscore that. I think it's important to note that, you know, when water is recovered for the environment, it's going to deliver benefit. I think the focus and the opportunity for the Basin Plan review is to make sure that whatever water is recovered for the environment, and no matter how it's recovered, that we use it really well. And that's, I guess, really where our focus as the MDBA is to make sure that that asset, which is acquired by the government, and the government has now about an $11 billion portfolio of water, that we're getting the maximum environmental outcomes out of that to make sure that we've got a working basin that supports the environment, supports communities, supports industries.
1: Next steps, I mean, there'll be a report. Yeah. You said you'd hand it down on December 9th. Yes. It'll be public immediately.
0: Yes.
1: We haven't seen all the submissions even, like they're still being loaded up. But what's going to happen now between here and December?
0: Sure. No, great question. So, we've got to keep talking with communities, with industries and the like. So we'll have a couple of sort of broad-based public webinars, the first on what we've heard, and then later as we start to get closer to, let's call it our stronger thinking as to our response. Again, we'll engage with the public. We'll also continue to engage with Peaks. We're looking at doing a series of engagement, probably some sort of roundtable format in September, where we'll go out and say, look, you know, here's what you heard. Here's the direction of travel, and stress test some of that. And then, of course, we've got to continue to work with the states and the Commonwealth as well, so that intergov. So sort of three phases: broad-based public, some very targeted sort of, let's call Peaks engagement, and then with government. And then that will allow us to put the report into government in December. Noting that the Basin Plan review is actually one of seven reviews that's going on or has been completed in the last 12 months. And I think, you know, the government will want to collectively look at those reviews and say, right, what's our response through changes to the Water Act and a general policy framework as to how they might respond to that. So there's a piece after we put our review into the government as to what the government might then do in response.
1: So we're looking at some recommendations, yeah, that you might change the Water Act, or you might, I don't know, what else?
0: Yeah, that's right. So we'll be looking to say, well, is the Water Act doing what we think it needs to do? So there'll be changes there. What changes need to be made to the Basin Plan? So, for example, can we simplify water resource plans? If so, you know, what does that look like? What does Chapter 10 of the Basin Plan, which covers water resource plans, look like? When we talk about environmental water planning, you know, if we're talking about better integration of land and water management practices, do we need to look at the five-year environmental watering plans processes in Chapter 8 to say, well, what do they look like? So we'll be looking at changes largely to the Basin Plan, but when we start to get into governance, we might recommend some changes to the Water Act as well. And we'll also be making observations around some of the things that we think other players can do. State governments, you know, water quality is really a state issue. What might governments want to do there? You know, what's the role of local councils?
1: I don't think there'll be a lot more money. There won't be like another $13 billion or whatever from the government. It's like, this is, we've spent our money, this is what we've got to work with.
0: Yeah. Look, I think we're going to have to be really smart. You're right. I mean, the fiscal environment is not what it was in 2007 through to 2012. And so, of course, we as the MDBA will be very mindful of that. We have to be pragmatic. We have to be practical. And we have to recognise that we're an agent of government. And so there's going to be some challenges there. I think also it is important that we push the envelope as far as we can. You know, we're an independent agency of government whose responsibility is to manage the Basin Plan in the best way that we can. So if we think changes need to be made, we have to have the courage to make those recommendations to government, but recognising that the environment is different to what it was.
2: That is CEO of the Murray-Darling Basin Authority, Andrew McConville, speaking to David Claughton there about that What We Heard report from the Murray-Darling Basin Authority. The final review, the final report of the Basin Plan review in 2026 will be handed to the federal government on December 9th. Later this year. What do you make of it? 1300 977 222 is the number you can call. Peter, you rang, but you've dropped out. Peter wanted to say, if the basin's in dire straits, why are we allowing superannuation companies to buy up water and then profit from it by selling it to the government? We shouldn't have companies making profit from water. Hopefully I did what your call was going to say justice there, Peter. Matt in Bendigo, and another one without a name on it, saying basically the same thing, saying, I'm no farmer, but some crops totally unsuited to southern Australian climate. Maybe we shouldn't grow water-intensive rice and cotton. And another one saying, how about accountability for people who choose to grow crops like cotton and rice on the driest continent in Earth? Look, the counter-argument to that, and this is not me saying you're wrong, Texter. You can make your own judgments on own things, but having reported on this for a long period of time, the two industries that have lost the most out of the water buybacks so far.

0: dairy in the Murray-Darling Basin and the rice industry. They are much smaller now than they used to be. The argument against those industries shrinking and there be the huge proliferation of almonds, citrus in some areas, table grapes in other areas too, is that in a drought, those trees have to be kept alive, whereas in a drought previously, rice growers and dairy farmers just wouldn't irrigate. Dairy farmers would buy and feed and hope they'd have water next year to grow more grass themselves. Rice growers would either go to rice dryland crops instead and not grow as much rice, or look at other industries as well, or just not grow anything because the economics didn't stack up. The basin is losing that sort of climate adaptation of more water one year, less water another year, because more intensive crops that need to keep their permanent plantings alive have grown so much. So that they are some of the arguments. Whether you agree with those arguments or not, that's up to you, but we've reported a lot on that in the past. Andrew Lay is actually on the line, VFF Water Committee Chair, farmer as well in Northern Victoria, dairy farmer, one of those dairy farmers that's still there as the industry's got smaller in those areas. Welcome to the country.
1: Thanks, Warwick. Well, very good. You're batting for our side, eh?
0: I don't know about that, but just going through the same old arguments we've gone through for 10 years. Tell me, when you heard Andrew McConville speak there about what he's heard, where basin plan reform is at, what's going through your mind?
1: Oh, look, it's easy to say you've heard and you've talked, but we're still getting no direction where they're going to take this. We're still not hearing that, you know. We've got no more buybacks, which we've all been asking, which majority of us have been asking for. You know, if you go back to 2023, legislation was changed to remove the socio-economic considerations. Well, the Victorian government didn't agree to that. And all the other governments in the mid-card 2019 didn't agree to it. 2017 didn't agree to that. So the rules have changed because of the government. And probably the other hard one I find to taste is that, you know, he's independent. But no, they work for the federal government.
0: And just on that too, you have the Basin Authority working on a review, trying to do one thing, and the federal government with buybacks doing another thing. Is that hard for you as someone who's trying to lobby and work in this space to try and deal with these two groups separately when basically the outcome for you is the same?
1: Oh, yeah, you've hit a nail on the head. You know, we have a lot of problems because, you know, look, Andrew McConville says that, but, you know, he's still accountable to the federal government. That's who his boss is, you know. So that is always going to be a problem with the way the NWA is set up at the moment. Look, it is pretty tight. We keep asking for these things, but as I've said, there's no hint on which way they're going to head. He said there's a lot of other reviews on at the moment. It's a lot of work for volunteers and people who have skin in the game to deal with these things. As I heard you talk about a dairy farm earlier, and I think their family farm. So look, we have got problems there. Yeah.
0: So and then the NFF, sort of the national version of what you represent at a Victorian level, say this is confirming that buybacks have gone too far because a lot of the evidence presented to the Murray-Darling Basin Authority has been for that. But you don't sound as confident as the NFF have been saying in their statements. Why is that?
1: We just see things silly, like they're still buying water out of the Zone 1A or the Goulburn system, and they can't get the water through. Just so the confidence in the way they're doing stuff like that just doesn't make sense to us. So, you know, so we've seen their own report says that, you know, that we can't do it. There's no advantage of doing any more in the Goulburn system, but they're still buying water.
0: Well, thanks for calling in, Andrew. Really appreciate your time.
1: Thank you.
0: Andrew Lay there, dairy farmer and Northern Victorian irrigator, part of the Victorian Farmers Federation Water Council. You can call too. 1300 977 222 is the number. Gosh, let me get the number right. 1300 977 222. Paul in Mount Beauty says, no one seems to be telling the story that basin water resources have historically been over-allocated and the buyback is a necessary correction. This is no doubt has come from initial ignorance, colonial bravado and early regulators. It's necessary that there will be pain, but that's caused historically major mistakes on over-allocation were made. Too much short-term thinking. And now for some farmers and regions, says Paul in Mount Beauty. Maybe true, Paul, but we're still trying to allocate that water. It's just owned by the government now, not owned

0: by irrigators, but all of that water is still trying to be allocated each year. There has been no disappearing of any of those water rights. It's just whether it's owned by the government and the Commonwealth Environmental Waterholder or farmers now. And the Commonwealth Environmental Waterholder does try and benefit with that water, but it's not just moving around in the river system like it was pre-colonisation. But thank you very much for your text too. A lot of people here go, there seems to be no mention of getting rid of the millions of carp, says Laurie in Wangaratta. We did a whole show on that recently, Laurie. That's available in the Victorian Country Hour podcast feed if you want to go back and listen to it. But you're right. Wasn't mentioned by anybody in this. Water should be attached to land, says Fred. We have that argument a lot too. Warwick, rewater. Almonds use 18 litres a hectare annually. Rice and cotton use about 18 megalitres a hectare annually. Rice and cotton use about 12 megalitres a hectare. They're more intensive plantings, but they're higher value, I suppose, is the argument, though, for almonds. But we get your point, too. Keep the text coming. This is a really interesting discussion to have. There are no right answers. I'm not trying to change your mind on anything. You can believe what you want to believe. This is a conversation we've been having for a long time, and the Murray-Darling Basin Authority are continuing to have that conversation now. They're talking about what they've heard. They're doing an annual report, a review into the Murray-Darling Basin Plan. This is going to happen every 10 years under the Murray-Darling Basin Plan now. So every 10 years, the authority will look at what's happening, look at what's been allocated, look at how the Water Act's working, look at how the health of the basin is going, and give some recommendations on how this plan is going. This is sort of part of that. This is a consultation as part of that review. Are you liking what you're hearing? Are you frustrated with what you're hearing? Are you really annoyed at my answers? 1300 977 222 is the number you can call if you want to continue that conversation. We've got the weather coming up. We're going to talk about future flock strategies as well on the country. It won't just be water on the program today. And I might even have some music for you. Some music connected to a type of agriculture. Yep. Stay tuned for that. You don't get that much on the Country Hour. It might be coming up. Right now, though, let's get some rural news. Emma Field has rural news for you today. Good afternoon, Emma.
1: G'day, Warwick. Well, it wasn't the news we wanted, but there are now two more suspected cases of H5N1 bird flu. It comes after two wild marine birds were confirmed to have had the deadly disease, which were found near the town of Esperance in Western Australia. Federal Agriculture Minister Julie Collins says the latest suspected cases are in South Australia and Western Australia's southwest.
2: This is obviously concerning, but given the spread of H5 globally, it is not unexpected that other migratory birds may have arrived at other locations across the Australian coastline. As I've said in recent days, I do want to assure the Australians that our government's bird flu response is still swift and coordinated, and that we've enacted our biosecurity response arrangements. The result in South Australia is another migratory bird. At this stage, there is no evidence of any mass mortalities. There is also currently no evidence of infection in poultry or in our agricultural production system, and there continues to be a low risk to human health.
1: Meanwhile, Papua New Guinea has modified its ban on Australian poultry and egg products due to bird flu. It's advised the Federal Ag Department they're happy for trade in Australian poultry, meat and egg products to resume to PNG, but it will not take free-range poultry from Western Australia. Agriculture Minister Julie Collins again.
2: We have continued to engage constructively with the Papua New Guinea government since their notification of suspension to have these trade restrictions removed. My department has just received advice from the PNG that the suspension of poultry meat and poultry products has been lifted with some exceptions, and we'll continue to work with them on this. We appreciate PNG's willingness to work cooperatively and to remove some of these restrictions.
1: Tasmanian farmers have been bracing for any potential impact of the exotic insect pest, serpentine leaf miner, which was detected for the first time ever in the island state this week. Tassie already has other types of leaf miners, but this one is highly destructive as its larvae tunnels into leaves to feed, harming their capacity to photosynthesise and therefore impacting yields. Marcus Brand-Seema is a tomato grower at Turners Beach in the state's northwest.

0: Beekeeper who identified an incursion of the invasive Asian honeybees in Brisbane on Monday last week has criticised the slow response from authorities. Michael Howcroft from Rescue Bees says it took multiple calls to reach Biosecurity Queensland and to get officers out to euthanise the colony found in a scrapyard in the southern suburbs. Mr Howcroft is calling for extra funding for the department after he was told there weren't enough staff to immediately respond to the bees, which were trucked down from Innisfail in a delivery of scrap metal.
1: I found it at Yeronga Pilly in a scrap metal yard. They were receiving scrap from up north Queensland and it was in a big timber crate that was sort of falling apart. I realised that what they described was flies coming out of the crate, but then soon realised that those flies had stripes on them and just immediately went, well, okay, they're bees, and called me. I sprung into action, I guess, and sort of went down and had a look and confirmed my suspicions that it was an Asian honeybee colony. And I contacted the department, which was, I must say, disappointingly a bit of a struggle to get a hold of anyone on the exotic bee hotline, which where to call. It took me three or four calls until eventually, you know, I did receive a call from the department and went through the process of giving my details and the location of the bees. I was told that they couldn't have anyone come out immediately because there was no staff available.
0: More than 44% of New South Wales is still classified as drought affected. But across the southern New South Wales grain belt, a timely break and mild temperatures has meant this year's winter crop is off to a great start. Charlie Bragg from Cootamundra says the season is good for grass and crop growing, but light on for water storage.
2: Our soil profile is, I would say, for all intents and purposes, it is full. But, for example, our dams, our paddock dams, they're essentially empty. So we've got a lot of catching up to do still in the ground waterfront.
0: And that wraps up Rural News.
3: Thanks very much for that, Emma Field. And look, I know we go over a lot of old ground when we talk water and water politics and Murray-Darling Basin Plan, but genuinely, a newish kind of issue has come in from one of you, dear texters. You put names on texts. It makes it so much easier to talk to you. That I hadn't thought of. This says, you hope the water requirements of urban sprawl are included. This urban residential water is a major problem. I'll tell you what that made me think of. I wonder if data centres are mentioned in the Murray-Darling Basin Plan. That water use, which would be included, I'd imagine, in urban use of data centres. I don't know if I've heard Andrew McConville address this. I will have to find out. If I learn anything, I will bring it to you here on the Country Hour. Even tomorrow, when the Socceroos are playing, I think it could be one of the lowest rated country hours ever. So if you're listening, or if you're not keen on the soccer, listen to us tomorrow, send me a text, let me know you're listening. I'd be really keen on hearing from you so I don't feel like I'm sitting in here alone. Let's go to the Weather Bureau now, though, and find out what's happening weather-wise around our state. Daniel Sherwin-Simpson can help you with that, senior forecaster at the Bureau of Meteorology. Hi, Daniel.
4: Good arvo, weather.
3: Marco from Tungamar wants to know how much rain for Tungamar area for the week. When's it likely to start? Am I going to get to go on holidays early, says Marco. So keep him in mind with your forecast. I can tell you it's still rather cloudy here at Shepparton, like it has been all week and quite cool. What's it like around the state?
4: Yeah, well, it definitely is still foggy in quite a large area of the state. It's a bit hard to pick on the satellite image as to what actually is just very low cloud or fog, but I'd broadly say sort of from around maybe Ngambi up through possibly to Kerrang, Swan Hill, down through Hopetoun and Tennille, sort of in a bit of a horseshoe shape. They might still be the locations where you're seeing fog on the ground. I'm sure there is a couple of other patches that are just being a bit stubborn elsewhere. But, yeah, these foggy conditions up north in the morning, they'll likely be a repeat offender over the coming days. We've got a large high-pressure system sitting pretty much smack bang over the centre of Tassie, which is leading to these very settled conditions, and it's not going to be moving anywhere anytime soon. So basically what you get today will be what you get tomorrow for a large part of the state. As for showers today, there's a little bit hanging around the sort of surf coast down through the Otways and places like that, but otherwise not looking at huge amounts of rainfall. Generally, mostly the sort of inland parts are looking at a dry day ahead and dry days continuing. If you are after some rainfall, as you mentioned, that texture in up north, we are expecting a couple of fronts to come through next week. So there is still some uncertainty. We've got basically two outcomes. We've got one outcome where sort of this low pressure system

0: that'll spin up in the bite and then determine our weather through next week. If that manages to get a bit of a tropical link, that's going to pull down a whole bunch more rainfall. One downside of that, it'll mean no snow up at the ranges. If we get that tropical moisture, it'll be too warm and too wet, and it'll just wash away any snow that falls. If we don't get that tropical moisture, we'll be looking at less rainfall, but you might be able to squeeze just a little bit of snow out of it. Nothing huge or anything like that. So,
1: call me agricultural obsessed. I think the snow fields are happy to sacrifice for the rest of the state. Are we talking significant amounts of rain if it's a tropical system connecting up down here?
0: If we get that tropical link, we will be getting plenty of rainfall kicking off from possibly very late Sunday, but I'd say more as we move into Monday. That sort of late Sunday, it could be your hit or miss showers, but then as we move into Monday, if we do get that tropical link, a big if, we'll see sort of that more widespread rain, particularly over the north, so your northern country and up into your northeast, up towards Wangaratta, Albury, Wodonga, Corryong, places like that. So your northeastern ranges will be getting the most, as they often do, but you'll also be seeing some pretty deep decent falls sort of through your northern country, Shepparton, Bendigo, Echuca, places like that. They could be getting well into the double digits, possibly even, you know, 30 plus or something if you look for sort of a Monday to Thursday period. It's really, really dependent on if we get that tropical link. If we do, up in that northeastern part over sort of those 4 days, Monday to Thursday.
1: So, Daniel, because you know I love
0: high 80s.
1: You know I love obsessing over this stuff. What's the case against it? What happens for us to miss out on that rainfall event coming down?
0: Yeah, so the system that'll be spinning this up is we'll see a surface low pressure system start to spool up in the bite, and if we manage to get sort of the upper trough that's linked with that, if that manages to grab a bit of the moisture from up over sort of far northern territory, that might be able to pull a little bit of it down. We are also looking at a trough that's going to develop sort of over inland Queensland and New South Wales. That won't really affect us in the immediate term, but if that keeps some of that moisture around there for when this low does come through, then we'll be able to see some more rainfall. So we will need things to align a bit, but there's definitely going to be at least some rainfall. If we get bucket loads or if we just get a decent amount is going to be a thing we have to still wait and see, unfortunately.
1: No, it's good to talk through about what's possible and what might not work. So that's good. Daniel Sherwin-Simpson's with you from the Bureau of Meteorology. I should ask you about warnings and so forth that we're going through now. So are we expecting much in the way of warnings in the next 24 hours or so?
0: No, generally the settled conditions. The only warning we do have on the website is that minor flood warning for the Kiwara River at Bandiana, but we are seeing the river levels come down there. As things are dry for the time being, we're not looking at any frost warnings coming up over the next few days. It will certainly be pretty cool. Maybe out in the sort of the far northeast up towards like places like Galantapi and stuff like that, as you move into East Gippsland and Corryong, you might be able to get a bit of frost developing, but elsewhere it should just be sitting in the low single digits overnight, sort of your 2 to about 5 degree range for large parts of the state. So no real bad frosty conditions, but it's certainly going to be cool.
1: Was in the Northern Country, I've got under 14s footy on Saturday morning to Boundary Ride, and my daughter's also playing netball around the same time. Are we expecting fog on Saturday morning in the Northern Country?
0: I think a pretty good chance we'll see some decent fog, much the same as what we saw this morning on that Saturday. We're going to get another repeat tomorrow. Tomorrow, your foggiest areas will probably be around sort of your Bendigo up towards Shepparton, Echuca. We might even see plenty down through the Latrobe Valley and sort of the eastern suburbs as you get closer to Melbourne. And then on the Saturday, it's just going to be another widespread. I'm sure there'll be plenty up in the north. So, yeah, it might be a bit of a struggle to see the footy when it's coming in on the Saturday.
1: It's those cool mornings when the ball stings and it comes out of the blue. That'll be the fun bit. And it can happen on the netball court too. Don't worry about that. So good luck to all of those who are playing. We'll obsessed over that rainfall event that could be coming next week and just how significant that may be. But in the meantime, Daniel Sherwin-Simpson, thanks for keeping us updated.
0: Cheers. Thank you, Warwick.
1: Senior forecaster at the Bureau of Meteorology taking you through the forecast situation there in big rainfall event brewing. Craig and Carnham's onto it too. That text came through, Craig, and we're already onto it, but don't worry. Happy to obsess over that, and you can listen to the Country Hour tomorrow. If you're not watching the Socceroos play, we will be ready to bring

0: You the weather information at just after 12:30 like we normally do here on this program. Let's talk sheep right now because we've spent a lot of time talking about water. Let's talk about lambs. More feedlots for lambs could be a way to combat market volatility as the sheep industry looks at the future flock. The future flock program was started off the back of the ban on live export in Western Australia, looking at the direction of the sheep industry. Angus Hobson is a wool, lamb and beef producer in South Eastern New South Wales and chair of the National Advisory Panel of the Future Flock. And he says one of the biggest challenges for wool and red meat sectors is those volatility in those markets.
1: I think it's fair to say, Annie, that almost the majority of these challenges are things that arguably might have been heard over the past 5 to 10 years. That's in other words, they're not particularly new. I think it probably more points that these are issues that perhaps haven't been resolved that effectively over that period. But some of those key areas, the particular concern around volatility, and we talk about volatility as being a common enemy. It doesn't matter whether we're consulting with beef producers or wool growers or meat processors or wool brokers, for example, anyone and everyone is concerned about volatility. And one of the consistent areas of feedback we've heard is we'd happily forego the extreme prices, doesn't matter whether it's livestock or wool, if it meant we could mitigate some of these drops. But we really want to iron out that roller coaster effect.
2: I want to ask you a bit about the wool sector specifically. In this area, we are seeing a lot of consolidation within the industry. So broker companies merging, processes merging, a more centralisation of wool handling. You know, we heard earlier in the year, I think Elders transitioning its Western Australian wool over here to Victoria. Is that a trend that you think we're likely to see more of in the future?
1: Look, I don't have the looking glass, but certainly the feedback from the consultation we've been doing and just general analysis of that type of data that you're referring to, even if, again, look at the size of the Australian sheep flock and what's happened to it over the last 25 to 30 years, it's very apparent that there's an element of inevitability around rationalisation. I've even heard some people say it's almost interesting there hadn't been more rationalisation before now. At the end of the day, I think it's no different to any component of commerce that ultimately supply and demand dictate what's happened, what will happen. So I think what we're seeing in the marketplace now is recognition that we need to moderate our cost structures, hopefully not compromise the service offering. And I think that's playing out in terms of some of those mergers that you're referring to there, is how we give or take offer the same service but do it with a lower overhead structure.
2: Back to the volatility that you mentioned earlier, that being a major challenge across the meat and wool sectors there. In terms of looking at the future flock, how does the industry tackle that volatility? Like, what are some of the ways you could try and stabilise that out? Like, how do you even address that issue?
1: I think that's the $1 million, perhaps $1 billion question. And certainly if it was easy, it would have been solved before now. But so some of the discussions we've had around this to date, I'm not saying this is exhaustive, but, you know, what are those future contracting scenarios look like where we can, you know, put in hedging, if you like, for the future, recognize just to offset some of that volatility. There's some consistent messaging coming back around market signals through these supply chains to make sure that we are deploying our energies to produce a fibre or an animal that is absolutely the best fit to a particular grid, if you like, as possible. So we're minimising that wastage component. There's also quite a bit of talk recently about, in the lamb side of things, what could emerge as an important role for the lamb lot feeding sector, namely as a way to, I guess, stave off the impetus of sending animals to market when the tap turns off in terms of rainfall. making sure we can value add grass-fed animals, etc. And if you look at the beef

0: just be as an example, what emerged from a largely immature opportunistic lot feeding sector some 30 to 40 years ago is now a major, major player in the beef industry. And most would argue, among other things, one of its biggest benefits is it can provide a level of offset to seasonal volatility and uncertainty, if you like. So that's not an exhaustive list, but it's just an example of some of the conversations that we're having around the country in terms of how you might try and iron out some of these supply curves for beef in particular in the future.
1: That is Angus Hobson from the Future Flock Program. He's the chair of the National Advisory Panel there. He was speaking to Annie Brown. You're listening to The Country Hour. Look, we've had a lot of big topics this week. We've talked paraquat. We've talked bird flu. We've talked Murray-Darling Basin Plan. We've been broadcasting from Ballarat. You can listen to that if you want in the podcast with a professor of meat sciences about how to breed for better tasting steak. Yes, you heard that right. If you want to listen to that, if you missed it, it's in yesterday's show in the Victorian Country Hour podcast feed, wherever you get your podcasts, or search in the ABC Listen app. But we need to have a break from it all, don't we? We need a bit of music, maybe, on the Country Hour, which I famously gatekeep and usually don't let any get played. Well, when you find something you're really passionate about, how do you spread the word? Maybe you talk to your mates about it. Maybe you post on social media. Well, beef farmer in Victoria, Kathy Bryant, felt so strongly about regenerative agriculture that she wrote an entire album. Yes, an entire album of music. And Fiona Broom caught up with a farmer turned musician to find out more about how it was done and to hear some of the tunes about Regen Ag.
2: I'm seeking answers from that time when my grandfather's hand held mine.
3: Hello, my name's Kathy Bryant. I'm a regenerative beef farmer, also have a little bit of timber on 450 acres at Neerham Junction in West Gippsland. I wanted to reduce input costs. That's important to any farmer, I think. I happen to like birds and bees and insects and flowers and nature around me. And I wanted to farm in a way that also promoted that. And I wanted to reduce and actually eliminate use of chemicals and synthetic inputs. So, yeah, and I'm glad I did. It's taken a little while to transition across, but at the moment I don't use any fertilizer. So the price spikes, you know, recently hasn't worried me at all, you know.
4: There isn't one agreed upon definition of what regenerative agriculture is, yeah. But what does regenerative agriculture mean to you?
3: Personally, I don't think there ever will be an agreed version of what regenerative agriculture is, because it's very much within context of what each farmer needs or wants to do with their farm. For me, it's all about the soil and getting the life in the soil, the microbes and the worms and the insects and everything like that that recycles nutrients and holds water and aggregates the soil so that you can get air and all those things down there. That's what regenerative agriculture is to me. But then there's so many other things as well that go with it, like diversity, huge thing with regenerative agriculture. And unless you have diversity, you probably can't get the other benefits. So every farm is different. Every soil type is different. Every farmer has a different set of parameters that they are working with. They're producing different things. They have different family situations. So regen ag is about giving agency, I think, giving that agency back to the farmer and also back to all the relationships that actually make our soils work. And in the process, you have a reduction in cost. You have a beautiful farm that you could, you know, it's got all the life around it contributing to your mental health and well-being. You know, for me, it's flowers and birds. For other farmers, it might be something different.
4: You have picked up on a lot of these issues in an album that you've actually produced. Yes. About regenerative ag. Tell me about this. Yes. Album.
3: I felt the need, I guess, to get the message across, you know, about regen ag, but I wanted to do it in a way that wasn't prescriptive. Like, there's lots of information, you know, books saying do this or do that, but I think music is a beautiful way to get a complex idea across. I mean, we've used music for, or humans have used music for thousands of years to

0: help remember things, to spread joy, to make meaning out of stories. So that's why I wanted to do it. And I thought it's something a bit different, but something that brings joy to people and hopefully.
1: Well, as you say, Indigenous communities use songs to pass on knowledge about how to care for land and sea country. And we've got plenty of old folk songs about droving and life on the land. But it does strike me as an ambitious task to turn a farming system into art and music. But maybe you see something that I don't, Kathy.
0: Well, there's 12 songs on the album and they all focus on a different part of regenerative agriculture. I worked with two incredible musicians from Melbourne, Charles Jenkins and Douglas Lee Robertson, to actually put this together. There's a song about soil there, which is close to my heart because I really think we need to improve our soils. Most soils these days are very compacted and they don't hold much moisture or air. Yeah, and I think we need to improve the actual microbial life in the soil.
1: Take me to some of the lyrics of that song, Kathy.
0: Okay, well, the first stanza is, "My name is soil, don't call me dirt.
2: I'm full of

talking about how important the soil is to our own lives and our health. And we need to have microbially diverse soils for things to operate correctly. And the best way, I think, for farmers to do that is to plant mixed pasture species, bring diversity into the farming system. Yeah, so there's a song also about planting mixed pastures. And there's lots of farmers doing that now, including dairy farmers. So it's a great place to start. So the mixed species song, it's called They Get It Together. And it says, I've got a good place to start to bring more joy to your heart.

0: The lyrics hopefully bring a kernel of meaning and message across about regen ag in a way that farmers and other people can enjoy and sit in their tractors and, yeah, have a listen and take it in and think about it and create meaning and context for themselves.
1: You've also got a song called Pass On a Better Farm, where you invoke generational connections to farmland. Why write that song?
0: Because that's what farmers, I think, want to do. They want to create something better for their children and for their grandchildren. And we're all trying to do the same thing. I think we're just doing it in a different way. And that's tapping into that feeling of trying to make things better, but also going back to remember what it used to be like when I was growing up on a farm as a kid. All the birds and insects, you know, and driving along the road of an evening and, you know, my ute would be covered in insects. Well, that doesn't happen anymore. And you've got to start thinking what's happening. And we know how important insects are for pollination. So farmers are in a perfect position to actually start thinking about that and making changes to bring that diversity back.
1: Kathy, do you have a background in music, or was this your first time sort of dipping your toe in the musical waters?
0: No, I don't have a background in music, which is why I worked with two musicians from Melbourne, Charles and Doug, because I knew that was not my forte at all. I was a farmer, still am a farmer. But we collaborated and created something, and, you know, there's parallels there in your soil, you know, with the microbes and the plants that work together. If you've got diversity, you manage to create things that are not quite what you expected and, you know, and produce more abundance and a better resilience for the farm going forward. So it's amazing what you can create when you step out, I guess, and use diversity in a positive way.

Country's Calling, the new album from Gippsland beef farmer Kathy Bryant and the High Plains. She was speaking with our reporter there, Fiona Broom. And I'll tell you what, I nearly fell off my chair the first time I heard that there is actually a song out there called My Name is Soil, Don't Call.

0: We did. We all need a passion, don't we? And creating a regenerative ag album of music is certainly a passion. You love to hear it. You know what else I know you love to hear on the Country Hour? It's this. To market, to market. Let's head to Wagga Wagga Lambs today. Just the one market for you. It's Leanne Dax there for you today. Good afternoon.
1: Good afternoon. Lamb numbers dip by 3,400 to 27,000 and sheep lifted up to 8,600. Quality was again outstanding. Most of the lambs grain fed, some coming off crop. Not all buyers were active, while others were very selective. Despite a smaller field of buyers, prices lifted $10 to $15, while the best hoggets jumped $15 to $40. Trade lambs, 20 to 24 kilo, 265 to 320, 24 to 26, 315 to 338, 26 to 30 kilo, 310 to 384, over 30 kilos, 364 to 434, with numerous sales over $400. Merino trades, 224 to 296, heavy merinos out to 344, lambs with weight and frame back to feed on, 260 to 340. Sheep prices went to a new level with a lot of weight in the offering. Prices were $20 to $60 dearer, heavy ewes, 265 to 396. Leanne Dax, MLA.
0: Thank you very much for that, Leanne. And this text saying, I was a sorry, I won't be listening tomorrow. End of financial year shopping trip. Well, to you, dear listener, and to anybody who's a big fan of the Socceroos who are playing at the same time as us tomorrow, I've jokingly said lowest rating Country Hour ever tomorrow. If soccer's not your thing, we will be here. Tune in. If it is your thing, after Australia's national soccer team has played in the men's side, you can download the Victorian Country Hour podcast wherever you get your podcasts, or in the ABC Listen app and listen back to the show then. I hope you do. We'll talk to you soon. Catch you. It's 1 o'clock.
2: Good afternoon, Nicholas Hines with ABC News. Former Victorian Liberal leader Matthew Guy is vehemently denying fellow MP Moira Deeming's allegation he assaulted her at a community event. Moira Deeming alleges Matthew Guy put her in a headlock at a Macedonian community event in Melbourne last month. She made the complaint to opposition leader Jess Wilson's office and then to Victoria Police. Security vision from the event appears to show Mr. Guy placing his hand on Ms. Deeming's back during a conversation. Mr. Guy is considering legal advice to sue his party room colleague for defamation. Both Liberal MPs have declined to comment, as has leader Jess Wilson, who said in a statement the parties involved deserve due process and the presumption of innocence. A state of emergency has been declared in Venezuela after two powerful earthquakes struck the country. The initial magnitude 7.2 earthquake hit west of Caracas, followed less than a minute later by a stronger 7.5 magnitude tremor. Interim President Delcy Rodriguez appeared on state television to extend her condolences to the families of those killed, but didn't give a death toll or number of injured. Interior Minister Diosdado Cabello says the quakes could be felt in many states.
3: We have a very alarming situation. We have buildings, homes and houses which have collapsed, and we are taking care of things with everything we have available in terms of security, civil assistance. The fire department, police all have been activated. No one should stay inside buildings because this kind of event is usually followed by aftershocks.
2: Defence lawyers for a former AFL umpire accused of leaking information about Brownlow votes argue their client shouldn't face trial because of a technicality. Jessica Longbottom reports from the Melbourne Magistrates Court.
4: Former umpire Michael Pell is facing a committal hearing over charges relating to an alleged $300,000 illegal betting scheme based on the 2021 and 2022 Brownlow counts. The 35-year-old allegedly told three people which players would collect Brownlow votes in six games so they could place bets. His brother Donovan Pell and a third man, Mitch Lucas, are also charged. Defence lawyers argue because Mr. Pell's alleged actions did not corrupt the result of the Brownlow, the charges don't fit the offence. But the magistrate has expressed doubts with that argument and says charges are about the betting outcome being corrupted. The committal continues.
2: Resource giant Fortescue is being sued over allegations of systemic sexual misconduct and safety failures across its WA mine sites. Here's Will Murray.
5: The case, filed in the Federal Court in Melbourne, details allegations that women working

0: At Fortescue Mines have been subjected to assaults, rape and stalking. Special Counsel Paris Hamry from law firm JGA Sadler says thousands of women have come forward.
1: This is behaviour that isn't just historical.
0: The company, owned by billionaire Andrew Twiggy Forrest, has told the ABC behaviours that are unlawful or make people unsafe have no place at Fortescue. Mining giants BHP and Rio Tinto are fighting similar class actions.
2: US President Donald Trump has formally kicked off celebrations for America's 250th anniversary. He's hosted a rally on Washington's National Mall, which included a series of flyovers by stealth bombers and music from military bands. The festival was initially set to feature a broad lineup of performers, but some acts withdrew amid concerns about joining a potentially partisan event. The unemployment rate fell to 4.4% in May from 4.5% in April, according to the latest official data from the Australian Bureau of Statistics. More than 40,000 additional people were in work in May compared to the prior month. And it's been an action-packed day at the Soccer World Cup, with six matches taking place across North America. ABC Sports' Amanda Shalala reports from Houston.
3: Brazil has finished on top of its group after a comprehensive 3-0 win over Scotland. The Scots will have to wait for other results to see if they go through as one of the best third-place teams. Morocco has second spot in that group after a 4-2 victory over a surprising Haiti. Switzerland beat Canada 2-1 to edge them out for top spot in their group, while Bosnia and Herzegovina could progress to the knockout stage thanks to a 3-1 defeat of Qatar.
2: And South Africa have qualified for the knockout stage for the first time. They defeated South Korea 1-0 to finish second in Group A. And host nation Mexico finished on top of the group after they thrashed Czechia 3-0 in Mexico City. Weatherwise across Victoria, mostly dry and partly cloudy today with just a few light coastal showers. Similar tomorrow, mostly dry and partly cloudy with a few light showers south of the Divide. And cloudy today in Melbourne with similar conditions for the rest of the week. ABC News.
4: Hello and welcome to The World Today. I'm Stephanie Smale, coming to you from the lands of the Turrbal and Yuggera people in Brisbane. This Thursday, the end of an era for Nine Network presenter turned podcast host Carl Stefanovic, with reports terms are being negotiated for his departure. And the deadly heatwave continues in Europe, with temperature records smashed across the region.
5: Well, even though we're near the beach, it's been too hot to actually go anywhere near the beach. The pavements have been 50 degrees and schools have been closed. But so we've only been in summer for a week and they're predicting that it's just going to keep going like this.
4: An Australian citizen with links to Islamic State who had previously been banned from returning will be allowed to come home. The so-called ISIS bride was blocked from getting on a plane to Australia with other women and children in February. The federal government says it could no longer legally refuse the woman's application to return. Our political correspondent, Sarah Temevska, joined me from Parliament House in Canberra. Sarah, why is it that this woman has now been allowed to come back to Australia?
6: Well, essentially, this woman, Hodan Abbey, is allowed to return because she has requested a permit to do so. Under the temporary exclusion order legislation, a person who's issued a TEO is barred from the country for up to 2 years, but if they apply for a return permit under the law, the minister has to issue that permit. The question then becomes the conditions imposed upon their return, and this is where this case is interesting. The minister has the discretion or the option of imposing an additional 12-month exclusion on someone who applies for the permit to return. That has not been done in this case. Tony Burke has said that the government received final advice yesterday that it had no legal avenue to exclude her from the country for that 12-month period, but is imposing a very strict set of conditions upon Hodan Abbey when she returns, including monitoring her at home, where she works. If she studies, she has to apply for permission to use social media or a mobile phone, for example. But the fundamental issue underpinning the case here and in all of these so-called ISIS brides is that fundamentally fundamentally Australian citizens do have a right to return back to the country, and even attempts to delay them

0: Sydney local radio.
1: But this was a way that my body can be used, can be shared by the family and can be used for good. I'm a huge fan of what the new proposal suggests, human composting. I love it.
0: Ms Russell has found a backer in New South Wales MP Alex Greenwich, who points out burial space can cost tens of thousands of dollars. It's not clear yet how much human composting would cost in Australia, but it can be up to about $7,000 US in America.
2: This is an innovative way to ensure that we can return to Earth once we die, in a way which is going to be more affordable for people and, as I said, better for the environment.
0: Alex Greenwich is today introducing legislation to Parliament to legalise the practice, known as natural organic reduction.
2: Currently, your options are limited to burial or cremation. And we know that we are running out of burial space, which is becoming increasingly expensive across New South Wales. And we also know that a number of people are concerned about the environmental impacts of cremation.
0: In the meantime, other dying options are taking root. A memorial forest is set to launch shortly near the Blue Mountains, offering people the chance to have their ashes turned into plant food and planted with a tree in a protected forest. Warren Roberts is the founder of Living Legacy, the company behind the project, which already operates memorial forests in Perth and Melbourne.
3: When you think about it, for the last few decades, people have been chopping down trees to create coffins and clear space for graveyards. And now people are becoming trees and creating forests. We're going from destroying ecosystems to restoring them, creating habitat for endangered wildlife. And it's an Australian thing to do.
4: Warren Roberts from Living Legacy, ending that report by Alexandra Humphreys. And that's all from the World Today team for this Thursday. Thanks for your company. Hope you can join us at the same time tomorrow. I'm Stephanie Smale. Have a great afternoon.
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9: Hello and a very big welcome if you are just joining us. It is 1:30. You are with Bridget Duclos on ABC Melbourne and Victoria. And I found that traffic update. It's for anyone travelling along the Calder. All outbound lanes of the Calder Freeway have been reopened to traffic between Kings Road and Buller Diggers Rest Road following a collision near Calder Park Drive, Calder Park. Delays have eased quickly along the detour route, so that is good news. We're about to talk Socceroos, but first let's check the weather. Cloudy today, light winds a top of 14 degrees. Tomorrow pretty much the same, 14. Then Saturday a bit chillier, 13, but still cloudy. For the rest of Victoria, mostly dry, partly cloudy with just a few light coastal showers. A cool day with mainly light southwesterly winds. Now, we know it's tomorrow. We know it's Friday. I want to know, what are you missing so you can watch the Socceroos match? ABC's Ned Hall will preview that next.
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9: And as I welcome you into the studio, Ned Hall from ABC Sport. Have you ever given up the grog? We were just talking about that dry July.
10: Yeah, I've done a couple of little spells where I've not had a drink for a little while.
9: And do you like it?
10: No, if I'm honest. I used to find it. Yeah, I quite enjoy it. And like I probably used to drink a bit more in my younger days than I do now. But I tend to find I do quite enjoy just a beer at the end of the day.
9: Especially when the Socceroos are playing.
10: Yeah, exactly.
9: Okay, exactly. So we've got to get to it. It is tomorrow at 12 o'clock. There's been calls for people to have the day off work, calls for kids to be allowed to watch it at school. Take us through it. I can't stand the pressure.
10: Look, it is going to be a slightly worrying game to watch because a defeat for Australia means they stay on 3 points at the tournament and things become a little bit perilous in terms of going through to the knockout stage. A draw or better, and Australia do go through from the group in second spot. They'll definitely be in the knockout round. And I'm quite confident that they will at least get the draw. I'm not confident that it'll be the most exciting match because I don't think Paraguay need to win either.
9: So what is, I see. So, okay, so they're both going to play it safe. Is that what you mean?
10: The Paraguay

0: obviously, to America. I mean, there was so much hoo-ha about it. And it is exciting, and I was part of the hoo-ha. Do we need to tone it down a bit so the pressure, I don't know, I feel...
1: It's interesting, going to that match, there's definitely a lot more fuss around the team, but particularly the playing against a host nation in the USA, who had the chance to qualify for the knockout round, which they have done. They've won that group now. So there's all that extra build-up going into the match, not helped by the fact that off the US national anthem, there were four Black Hawk helicopters that literally buzzed the stadium, flew directly over the ground.
0: Is that allowed?
1: Well, exactly. It's for the Americans. I don't think it happens at any of the other matches, so they really turned out all the stops for that one. So there was a lot more fuss on the build into that match. It's probably a little bit more low-key now, but also for the Socceroos, they're basically playing at their local stadiums. They've basically based themselves out of Oakland in the San Francisco area. This stadium's a little bit further down in Santa Clara, about an hour and a half drive away from their base. They're not having to travel again. It's a lot more straightforward in that sense. And I think they've probably taken a bit of the drama out from around the rest of what's been happening in the tournament.
0: Talking with Ned Hall from ABC Sport, we are talking about the big game at midday tomorrow. Are you going to take a sickie to watch it, or... are you going to miss something? I've got to not play golf. 1300 222 774. We'd love to hear from you. Ned, the defenders, they need to be on their best behaviour, don't they?
1: Yes, so the four defenders are on yellow cards at the moment. Now,
0: one
1: yellow card each. Yep. Two yellow cards, you miss a match. You're suspended for a match. Now, if they get to the end of this match without picking up another yellow card, those yellow cards get wiped from their record.
0: They do get wiped. You don't keep them for the rest of the tournament.
1: Yeah. However... if they pick up another yellow card, they basically miss one match. That doesn't get wiped out. They will miss the knockout match.
0: Right. When do they get the red card?
1: Well, the red card if they get two in one match. And in which case, they, again, same thing. They'll definitely miss a match. That's just in one game.
0: So you play differently if you're sitting on a yellow card. Well, I mean, you're worried, aren't you?
1: You do, because the four players that are on yellow cards are all defenders and all important players. Harry Suter's been captain of the side. Jordy Boss is on a yellow card. Jacob Italiano, who won't play. He's injured. He's definitely out. And Alessandro Saccardi. So three definite starting players in the first choice lineup that Tony Popovic has picked are risking missing the knockout game if they play and pick up a yellow card. So, look, we don't find out the teams today. It's not like in the AFL where lists get published or whatever, the teams.
0: And this is what he does, Popovic, doesn't he? He literally, I got a shock with his starting lineup. So does he do that for fun? Why does he do it? You try and explain? Get in his mind for me.
1: Yeah, well, because you don't have to publish in advance. So literally an hour, 90 minutes beforehand is when the team lists actually get handed in officially. So no team has to give out any indication beforehand of who's playing, who's not playing. Somebody could be in there who could have broken their leg in training. These things tend to get picked up, but you wouldn't necessarily disclose that unless it had got out otherwise. You could literally keep that hidden until the day of the game, and no one plays at all. But the Women's World Cup back in 2023, Sam Kerr, when she picked up that calf injury before the very first match, we were at the stadium in Sydney. We had no idea until about 10 minutes before we got the team news that she was out with an injury. There was no talk about it at all. It was kept under wraps.
0: So disappointing.
1: You don't have to do that. So you do keep your cards close to your chest. You've got a squad of 26 players to choose from. All of them are available to play for you. So you basically will just see the team sheet when it gets handed in to maybe keep your opposition guessing as well, is the main reason.
0: But he did do a couple of things people went,
1: Yeah, and he sort of defended himself since then. Obviously, the game against the US, there was no Nestor Iwankunda and no Connor Metcalf, the goal scorers in the game against Turkey. I think he tried to pick a more defensive approach in the first half against the US. And as he said, nine of the players that started that match also started against Turkey. And as a team, they didn't play as well. So it's not fair just to say it was just down on those two.
0: Yeah.
1: But they did improve, I thought, in the second half when Iwankunda came on. But again, this is the big thing about a big tournament. You're basically keeping people fresh, making sure they're at their best when it really matters at certain times. But they did miss a bit of an opportunity in that first half.
0: All right. So the final question I have for you, Ned Hall, because you're a busy man with all your world football at ABC Sport. Okay, so we get through to the next round. Then what happens?
1: So if they go through in second place in the group, they go through to play against the second place team in the group that contains Egypt, Belgium, Iran and New Zealand.
0: Are they good?
1: Still to be decided, that group. Well, Egypt are top of the group at the moment. They play against Iran in their final group match. I think they'll beat Iran. They'll top the group. I think it's most likely we'll play Belgium, who lots of people have talked up for a while of having this golden generation of players. They've been really disappointing in their first two matches here. They've got some superstars. Kevin De Bruyne played for Manchester City for years, won them title after title. Romelu Lukaku, centre-forward. Leonardo Trossard plays for Arsenal. They've got a lot of really top-quality players. They just haven't played well so

0: far. But we might have a better idea when they play against New Zealand if they've found a bit of form. But I think that's the most likely.
1: Are we better
0: opponent.
1: Than New Zealand?
0: Look, at this stage, yes, New Zealand were quite poor against Egypt. They took the lead and then lost 3-1. So at the moment, New Zealand is sitting there on 1 point. They drew their opening match against Iran, so they're behind Australia at the moment. And they've never won a World Cup match, New Zealand.
1: Oh, yeah. Okay. Is it wrong of me to hope that continues? Yeah. Ned, thank you. I love your mind. I love your, I'm not allowed to use the word soccer, your word world football brain. Enjoy tomorrow. What are you doing at 12 o'clock tomorrow?
0: I'll be sitting in here. I'm working. See, sadly for me, working is watching the match. So I'm being paid to watch it.
1: Poor you.
0: Yeah,
1: Ned Hall from ABC Sport. Thank you very much. So that is at 12 o'clock tomorrow. Of course, the Socceroos v Paraguay. Fingers crossed. Coming up next, the joy of music. And as it is World Beatles Day, we thought we might celebrate the Beatles song that describes your life. Ryan Egan from Double J will join me next, but here's a beautiful song, Vicar and Linda Ball's new one, please.

0: Linda Bull, and that is Bliss from the album Where Do You Come From. I've just got a text. This person who's texted obviously watched the video we put out of us all trying to, juggle the ball, the soccer ball, with our feet. And on the text, I'm thinking of Ned's attempts at keepy uppy. He was so impressive. He should be out there with the Socceroos tomorrow at Bridge. You can stay on the bench, which is very true. If you haven't seen that, have a look at our ABC Instagram. It is quite fun. Coming up next, Ryan Egan from Double J. Well, he reckons that there's a Beatles song for every moment in life. So I'd like to know, what's yours for the joy of music? 1300 222 774.
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0: Oh, and thank you to Ryan Egan from Double J for joining us for the Joy of Music today. Did you like that little wavy dance we do?
1: I was swaying and swooning. It was beautiful.
0: It's sometimes embarrassing when we have a new guest here and we're all just going like this. We look like we're mad. Now, Ryan Egan, it is World Beatles Day. Before we get on to, which I love that you think there's a Beatles song for every moment in life, I don't know if you heard this, but Bob Murphy from our breakfast show here at 774, he is a bit of a wannabe singer. He's desperate.
1: I've heard, yes.
0: So he went out. He took himself off to the State Library today with a few choirs. Now, I want you, because you know your music, I want you to review. As if you're doing it properly, as if someone came out with a new song, I want you to review this so I can play it to Bob. He can play it tomorrow. He needs to have a really good idea as to whether he's got a future.
1: Oh, you're not going to play this to him, are you?
0: No.
1: My review.
0: Well, put it this way. It's being recorded. So, well, just before we do that, if you have a Beatles song that, you know, for one moment of your life, we'd love to hear it on 1300 222 774. In the meantime, poor old Ryan Egan, have a listen to Bob's flash mob from this morning.

0: Okay, Ryan Egan was dancing along. What is your review, please, of Bob Murphy and his choir flash mob?
1: I love it. I think it's in the spirit of the song. It's a song that everyone can sing. It's a slogan. It's an anthem. And the thing about slogans and anthems is you don't have to be the best singer in the world. You just have to put in. You have to put in 100% or a 67% or something.
0: Okay, so when you said you don't have to be the best singer in the world, what did you mean?
1: Well, you know, like I'm one of those music lovers who has a wide range of interest in vocals and voices.
0: Oh, you are
1: I'm a
0: amazing.
1: Big Bob Dylan fan. So, you know, like I think you just, it's all about the passion.
0: But are you a Bob Murphy fan after hearing that?
1: I mean, it's a little pitchy at moments, but I think it came across very sincere and did the song justice.
0: It really did. Thank you very much. And it was absolutely amazing. And Bob looked gorgeous in his cream suit. All right, Ryan Egan, we are celebrating, who gets a day? World Beatles Day.
1: Oh, I didn't get it. No one gave me a day.
0: Where's your day?
1: Yeah, I know. Well, it's tied to a particular anniversary, which is that song, All You Need Is Love, being beamed across the world as part of this Our World satellite link-up that happened in 1967. So they've picked this day. They've picked this song, the Beatles team, Paul and Ringo and all their cohorts. And I think it's a lovely song to pick and build a Beatles Day around because it is such a positive song. It is a song about love, and it was a song that went around the world with that message.
0: Oh, just a question for you, and you might not know the answer to this. Do you know how many songs they've got?
1: I mean, it's over 200, Lennon-McCartney. I don't know the exact amount, but, they're still making stuff as well. Paul put out a record just a week or two ago, so.
0: I know. You know. So I love your theory that there is a Beatles song for every moment in life. Explain that to me.
1: Well, I think there is because there are so many Beatles songs that have soundtracked our lives and soundtracked moments. And for every moment that you might imagine, like a poignant moment in your wedding or a song that you can think about that reminds you of your mum or your dad, or maybe even just a Beatles song you heard at a particular time in life. Like I remember hearing, at Hard Day's Night, working like a dog when I was a little kid, and I loved dogs.
0: Yeah.
1: So, you

0: I like it's just that's my dog song, yeah. You know, all that sort of stuff.
1: Okay, so what song would you like to hear a bit of, and what part of your life would it represent?
0: Well, I was very lucky to meet Paul McCartney a few years ago.
1: Now you're just name dropping.
0: I know. Well, that's why I'm here. He came to Australia, and I was with Zan Rowe. We went out and did a take five with Paul before his show. And so we're sitting backstage with Paul in his backstage area, and one of the songs he picked, because he picked his own songs, he's one of the only people who's been able to pick his own songs for Take Five, was Blackbird. And not only did he pick that song to talk about, which is a beautiful song, but he also picked up a guitar, and I was sitting on the floor running the microphones and just started playing along to Zan and I.

0: but just having the person who wrote it and sang it and a song so beautiful just played and explained in front of you was really moving. And, yeah, it brings me back to that moment.
1: We are celebrating the joy of music with Double J's Ryan Egan and asking you the Beatles song for the moment of your life. Kaz, hello, what's yours?
2: Hello, I'm so glad you're celebrating the Beatles because they're still wonderful. And I love that this morning. Isn't Bob a talented little bunny?
1: Well, according to Ryan Egan, yes.
0: I agree.
2: I thought it was great. My song is Hello, Goodbye. You know, you say yes and I say hello.
1: Yeah.
2: And
1: how does it... It's
2: just a bit like so many people come in and out of your life all the time. It just reminds me of, you know, of that.
1: Oh, good on you, Kaz. Let's have a listen to it.
2: Yeah.

0: reminds you of all the people that come in and out of your life, does it?
1: Yeah, just, well, actually, yeah.
0: Yeah, it's a beautiful song. Kaz, thank you. That's what we're asking you, your Beatles song. I'm here with Ryan Egan from Double J. Your Beatles song in the moment of your life. Can I tell you mine?
2: Yes, I can't wait. Tell me.
0: Mine is... I saw her standing there, and the reason is when I met my first boyfriend, I honestly thought I was going to be with him for the rest of my life. I thought I was going to marry him, have 10 kids to him, grow old together, and this song is about that.

0: you think you'll never dance with another person?
1: Yes.
0: It just summed up that first teenage love.
2: So good.
3: What was his name?
0: His name was Jamie.
3: Oh, g'day,
0: Jamie. I met him on the train going to school. My mum said, you'll meet your first boyfriend on the train. And I did, but I wasn't 17, I was 13. But I was in love with him.
3: Oh,
0: I was. I really loved him. I thought we'd be together forever. It still breaks my heart. Marilla, what's the Beatles song and your life?
4: Well, my Beatles song is In My Life, the most beautiful song ever.
0: Tell us why, what it means to you and why.
4: Well, it says everything. Places, friends, lovers, all of them.
0: Any particular lovers?
4: Oh, that's a long story.
0: We've got time.
4: No, you haven't. But what I do love about it is, we've lost some people, but never stop thinking about them. And it's going to be played at my funeral.
0: Oh, Marilla. And, you know, I still can recall it's a pity I can hardly
4: go to be played. Middle version and the middle version.
0: Marilla, do you know, and when everyone, all your friends hear that, hopefully not for a long time, but when you do have your farewell service, they'll think of you.
4: Absolutely.
0: That's beautiful.
4: They're the best.
0: Are they the best, right?
3: They are the best. I've got a Beatles song on my funeral playlist. Do you have a funeral playlist?
0: I've got, you know what I've got? It's not a Beatles song. Yeah, can we do that? I've got R.I.P. Oh. Rest in Peace by John Stevens.
3: Oh, my gosh.
0: And Bette Midler's Wind Beneath My Wings.
3: Oh, really?
0: But that's another one. What's your Beatles one?
3: Oh, my Beatles one for my funeral is Long, Long, Long by George. I'm a really big George Harrison fan.
0: Yes.
3: It's a very beautiful song, and that's one of mine on there. But yeah, there is a song for every Beatles moment in your life as well.
0: Yes.
3: You know, like, and you have favourite Beatles albums in different moments in your life.
0: Yeah.
3: When you're young, you might like Help, and then when you're a bit older, Abbey Road comes into your life.
0: And then there's that psychedelic era.
3: Oh, yeah, well, we won't talk about that, but yes, love that bit.
0: Rob, hello, what is your Beatles song?
5: I think it's called She Loves You. As a child, my mum had the singles, and even, like, say, in the early 80s, I played the record, and it was, reminds me when I was 10 years old, even younger.
0: Oh, so. That's so nice. And it reminds you of your mum, I bet.

0: I agree with you, right? There's a song for every moment. Tell us yours. Any others that stand out for you? You've got your funeral song. You've got your.
1: How embarrassing.
0: You've got your.
1: Bringing that up.
0: No, you've got your Blackbird.
1: Yes.
0: Is there a favourite as well?
1: I really love Tomorrow Never Knows, which is the last song off Revolver, and that's a very psychedelic song, and it has an incredible drum beat, and I think it was one of those songs as well that reminds you that the Beatles were so ahead of their time. So for me, that song is, it's tied to, it's on the Mad Men TV show in a particular episode, and it's that turning point song. So for me, whenever I hear that song, I think about turning points and just pivots and the future being well, like, laid out in front of you. I think it's beautiful.
0: Okay. Absolutely. I remember the episode.
1: You do, don't you? Yes. And Don Draper's wife, I think, dances or puts it on.
0: It reminds me of John Hamm, and that's all I need. Hello, Alex. What's your song, your Beatles song?
2: Oh, my Beatles song is I Want to Hold Your Hand, because I was at uni residential in 1965. Someone brought along a single and we went crazy. We were dancing for literally hours on tablecloth.
0: Oh, what a great memory, Alex.
2: Great memory. Great memory. Oh, yeah.

0: I think the big question for Alex is, do you still dance on tables?
1: Oh, well, I'm in the kitchen. I'm nearly climbing up on the kitchen table.
2: Yeah. Good on you, Alex. Amazing.
0: I love it, Alex. Oh, that's such a lovely story, isn't it? Let us know yours, your Beatles song, and which bit, I suppose, which moment of your life it relates to. Ryan Kim is in Caulfield. Hello.
3: Hello.
0: What's yours?
3: This is not quite mine, but it's actually my sister-in-law. When the Beatles first went to Adelaide, she was a young child, and her mother essentially met the Beatles, and oh. I think it was Paul McCartney turned around and said, "What's your daughter? What's your name?" And she said, "Michelle."
0: No.
3: Yep.
0: No way.
3: And 6 months later, the song came out.
0: No. No, we need more. We need more, Kim. We need more. Wow. So you think this song was named after your Michelle?
3: Yeah.
0: Gee.
2: I'd love to find out if that's true.
0: How can we find out?
3: You know what? Well, I don't know. That's her claim anyway. That's her claim to find. Okay.
0: I think it's lovely.
2: I think if your name is Michelle and there's a Beatles song called Michelle, you can claim it. Whether
0: you
2: like the person it was sung about or not.
0: Yeah.
3: Well, they met her. So, well, she met the Beatles when she was a little girl. So there you go.
0: I'm running with it, Kim.
2: Yeah. And shout out to all the Ritas and Eleanors out there as well.
0: Yes.
2: Who have Beatles songs named after them.
0: Yep. No Bridgets, sadly. Ugh. No Ryans.
2: No Ryans. Paul should have sung a song about Ryan,
0: Paul,
2: next time.
0: Least you could do.
2: Yeah.
0: Peter. Hello, Peter. What's your Beatles song?
4: G'day. My life story is Day in the Life.
2: Mm.
4: Yep, and now my life is Rocky Raccoon.
2: Why is it Rocky Raccoon? I'm intrigued.
4: My life, I'm living in the Black Hills and around some Dakota Trail wild place, yeah.
2: Amazing.
4: In the woods here.
0: That is hilarious. Well, here's the first one. This is Day in the Life.
4: Yep.
0: I think that a lot of people can relate to that song, don't you think?
2: Yeah.
0: Brian, I've just loved this. I've absolutely loved World Beatles Day. Are you celebrating it on Double J today?
2: We are. We've got a couple of Beatles songs, but I'm going to celebrate it personally as well on the way home and
0: are
2: play
0: you?
2: My favourite Beatles
0: or
2: songs.
0: Are you?
2: Yeah,
0: okay.
2: Yeah, yeah.
0: And just dancing away in the car.
2: Of course.
0: Or are
2: of
0: you
2: course.
0: On the tram?
2: Well, on the tram. So, yeah, look out for me. Apologies now.
0: Look out for the mad
2: my
0: guy
2: swinging
0: dancing
2: backpack
0: on the tram. Ryan Egan from Double J, thank you for celebrating.
2: Thanks,
0: enjoy
2: Bridge.
0: Music. And keep your calls coming in. The Beatles song and the moment of your life that it relates to. Then after that, we're gonna think back to those shops we used to love that have closed, because Dave O'Neill wants to talk nostalgia. I think he's got a bit of a thing for Tucker Bag. So have a think about that.
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0: Good afternoon. Nicholas Hines with ABC News. Former Victorian Liberal leader Matthew Guy is vehemently denying fellow MP Moira Deeming's allegation that he assaulted her at a community event. State political reporter Rachel Eddy.
1: Moira Deeming alleges Matthew Guy put her in a headlock at a Macedonian community event last month. She made the complaint to opposition leader Jess Wilson's office and then to Victoria Police. Security vision from the event appears to show Mr. Guy placing his hand on Mrs. Deeming's back during a conversation. Mr. Guy is considering legal advice to sue his party room colleague for defamation. Both Liberal MPs have declined to comment, as has leader Jess Wilson, who said in a statement the parties involved deserve due process and the presumption of innocence.
0: 20 aftershocks have been recorded in Venezuela following two powerful earthquakes that hit the country in quick succession. A number of buildings have collapsed in the capital, Caracas, and other parts of the country. Interim President Delcy Rodriguez has declared a state of emergency and expressed her condolences to the families of those killed without providing a death toll. This Caracas resident has described the scene as a horror movie.
2: Cuando logré vestirme.
3: All the walls were cracked. We managed to open the door however we could. There was a cloud of smoke that wouldn't let us see. And when we went downstairs, the scene was like a horror movie.
0: Economists say the latest jobs figures mean another Reserve Bank interest rate hike can't be ruled out. His business correspondent David Taylor.
4: Official figures show the unemployment rate fell to 4.4% in May, and 40,300 new jobs were created. Economists say the overall pace of employment growth appears to be slowing, and the unemployment rate is edging higher. Indeed, trend unemployment is now the highest it's been in 4 years. However, the jobs data follows an increase in underlying inflation on Wednesday, and ABS data today showing annual household spending increased by 5.5% compared to May 2025. Some economists have an RBA rate hike as early as August, but most see the central bank on hold for the remainder of 2026.
0: NATO chief Mark Rutte has sought to calm tensions with Donald Trump after the US president's repeated threats to withdraw from the military alliance. Mr. Trump has also again accused European allies of failing to support the US during its war with Iran. Speaking after a meeting at the White House, Mr. Rutte has argued that such instances have been limited to isolated cases.
5: I don't have many disagreements with the President of the United States. Here I have slightly, because I do agree there is reason for disappointment. But my argument is this. These are isolated cases between 4,000 and 5,000 US planes taking off from Europe. I would argue it would have been very difficult to do Iran without having Europe as a power protection platform for the United States.
0: Independent MP Allegra Spender says the new party she's formed with Zali Steggall will not have a leader yet. The two teal independents have today formed a new centrist party called Community Strong Australia, promising to focus on economic prosperity, climate action, integrity and equality. Ms. Spender says there's no plan for a leadership structure until the party has more than 10 members.
6: That may evolve over time, but really, like, we're starting together. And we really want to build it from the ground up. I mean, one of the big things right now is, you know, we put out this our constitution, but we do want to get feedback, particularly from the communities that, you know, we represent.
0: A Melbourne midwife, who works in a prenatal program that's improving outcomes for First Nations babies, attributes its success to mothers feeling safer. Researchers have tracked about 700 births in culturally tailored programs offered at the Royal Women's, the Mercy and Sunshine Hospitals. In a study published in The Lancet today, the researchers found there were fewer preterm and low birth weight babies compared to First Nations families who weren't in the program. Indigenous midwife from the Royal Women's, Evelyn Burns, says it's not surprising the Bagarook program is getting results.
7: Having that known care provider makes women feel more safe and their families feel more safe to access care and be engaged throughout their pregnancy. I think also the beauty of Bagarook is that we are on call 24/7.
0: It's a cool day for Victoria today, mostly dry and partly cloudy across the state, with a few light coastal showers and mainly light southeasterly winds. And similar weather tomorrow, some patchy morning fog and some areas of morning frost in the northeast of the state, and then a mostly dry and partly cloudy day with just a few light showers south of the Divide. In Melbourne, cloudy conditions for much of the week, a top of 14 today, same again tomorrow. On Saturday, cloudy and 13, Sunday, cloud clearing 16. Right now in Melbourne, it's 14 degrees.
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10: Good afternoon. Welcome. If you are just joining us at 2:05, we are about to talk nostalgia because Lincraft has closed its last shop, and it got Dave O'Neill and I thinking about the shops that we used to go to that we really miss. So we'd love to hear from you on 1300 222 774, the shops that have closed down. Cameron Ling will be in to give you your footy tips at about 2:30. Then at 2:45, we will play the Afternoon Delight quiz.
11: Afternoon Delight.
10: Which is very simple. What have you learnt from afternoons this week? But now, our nostalgia DJ, who just happens to be my mum, likes to have a say in the music we play here at the ABC, and she has chosen this one by not Gilbert and Sullivan, but Gilbert O'Sullivan, Alone Again, naturally. Here it is.

0: Gilbert O'Sullivan, and that one for my mum, our nostalgia DJ, Alone Again, Naturally. Dave O'Neill and I, we love to look back. We love to talk nostalgia, and we have just been reminiscing about, oh, the shops that we miss, the ones that have closed down. Let us know yours on 1300 222 774.
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0: A day in the past, the day that once was. And Dave O'Neill, don't call him Boomer, whatever you
1: That's
0: do.
1: That's exactly right. I'm Gen X.
0: You are Gen X, you're going to do another gig at the Spleen Bar. Is that next week?
1: Yeah, my comedy festival show was so popular. Those 63 seats kept selling out. So 11th of July, Saturday night in the city at 7:30, come along to the Spleen Bar. I'm doing the show again.
0: Oh, fantastic.
1: Yeah, no, it's going to be great. It's going to be great fun.
0: Now, Dave, I was really upset the other day when I heard that Lynn Craft was no longer. It's going to be online. But because to me.
1: What next, Spotlight?
0: Well, you've got to feel things. Like, Lynn Craft is a shop you need to feel things. Yeah. You can't do things online.
1: Yeah. Yeah.
0: And it made us think, didn't it, of, gosh.
1: Shops we miss. Shops we miss that we used to go to when we were kids, teenagers. Mm. I mean, newsagents are closing down. Newsagents were so good.
0: I haven't seen a newsagent's. In fact, I can't remember the last time I was in a newsagent.
1: I think Lotto keeps them alive these days. There's one in Fairfield that I go to. But anyway, look. I miss a lot of the. I mean, I worked at a supermarket that doesn't exist anymore, Dickens Supermarket.
0: Dickens? What happened to Dickens?
1: Well, they got bought by Coles.
0: Oh.
1: But you know what I miss? I miss the shops, but I also miss the ads. Oh. And my absolute favourite was Tucker Bag. Now, I don't know if you remember Tucker Bag. He was a paper bag who was also a cartoon sort of character. He had a funny voice. Here we go.
2: Happy birthday, Tucker. What did you wish for?
3: Oh, lots of Tucker Bag bargains.
2: Did your wish come true?
3: I sure did. Have a look at these.
2: You can celebrate Tucker Bag.
1: That's him. He goes like that.
0: Did Tucker Bag work at the Tucker Bag store?
1: No, he was the paper bag you put your groceries in.
0: I know, but...
1: And then he had Mrs. Tucker. And then you had the Tucker kids. And then I remember in the late 80s, because I worked in supermarkets in the 80s, they bought in plastic bags.
0: Oh, no.
1: That's the death of Tucker
0: Bag. Is that what killed him?
1: Yeah, but he used to appear on the side of the plastic bag. You're like, mate, that's your own death sentence.
0: But
1: what are you doing, Tucker?
0: Do you know what's sad, though, Dave?
1: Where do you get it?
0: But it's come back. The paper
1: I know, the
0: bag
1: paper bag. Tucker should come back.
0: Bring back Tucker.
1: And you know what? I love Tucker Bag. I love those ads. And Tucker had Mrs. Tucker and the little Tuckers. And so,
0: well,
1: if you're like me, if you want to look up all the ads, they're still there on YouTube.
0: Well, Keynes reckons he used to work at Tucker Bag, North Way of Ballarat. It was his first job stacking shelves.
1: Tucker Bag!
0: He said it was rebranded to a modern company, but the whole family always called it Tucker Bag.
1: Yeah, that's the thing. You're going to Tucker Bag. Well, now there's IGA and stuff, which sort of is the same thing. But also, Fossies. I found it at Fossies. Again, I remember the ad.
0: Where was Fossies? Oh, they were everywhere, weren't they?
1: But what did they sell? They were sort of like a
0: Fossies. I'm
1: $2
0: thinking,
1: shop, maybe?
0: I don't know.
1: I found it at Fossies.
0: I can't remember what Fossies sold.
1: See, I missed the ad. And you know the big one for me, and I was so excited when a guy in our court, Chris Bowman, became the manager of the Mitcham Coles Variety Store. Remember the Coles Variety Store?
0: What happened there?
1: Remember Coles Variety Stores?
0: No.
1: So you had your normal Coles New World supermarket, they were called back in the day. Then you had your Coles Variety Store, which was more like a $2 shop, stationery.
0: I've never seen one.
1: Hardware. Oh, you would have had one in your suburb, Coles Variety.
0: Yeah,
1: Coles Variety.
0: So weird.
1: You don't, okay.
0: Oh, Dave's saying, Bridget and Dave, it's still Tucker Bag to me in Northway, Ballarat.
1: Tucker Bag.
0: Ken is in Middle Park. Ken, what's the shop you miss?
4: I miss the good old Aussie Disposals.
1: Yes.
4: Now, I could remind you.
1: I think they're still around.
4: Come back to you straight. Oh, they're slowly closing. I got Malvern closed the other day.
1: But where are you going to get your camouflage gear from now?
4: Well, that's right. Well, funny thing you should say that. I picked up a sign, throwing everything in the skip they didn't need, and I got the genuine Aussie Disposal sign.
1: Cool.
4: And it's camouflage, so I can hide it from my wife.
0: Ken, what did you used to buy there? Apart from Cammy, what did you buy?
4: Well, when we were kids, David, remember this, we're about the same age.
1: Mm-hmm.
4: Was there a bit of a fad at your school for getting clothes from Aussie Disposals?
1: Yes. Yeah, yes, so exciting. We go into the one in the city and you just go, oh, my God, that's like an old army uniform or something. Yeah.
4: Yeah, yeah. Well, the local one, which I grew up in Gippsland, my parents thought, oh, yeah, we can buy your clothes there. They're cheaper. And I was a small kid, so apparently I spent the first 2 years of primary school dressed like a Japanese general.
1: Well, that was the exciting thing going on. My older brother, Mark, he used to buy outfits from there all the time.
0: The big black boots. Remember this?
1: They're the big boots. But you can buy knives.
0: Ken, I wonder where Ken's getting his knives now.
4: Well, I'll tell you what I don't know if it was typical in the city, but the Warrigal Aussie disposals for years and years until they clamped down, always had a brand new, about 60-year-old 303 rifles. The farmers would buy them there.
1: Really?
4: And they were like $100 the 80s or something like that. You know, like now you wouldn't even think of it now, but farmers would buy them for the farm.
0: Probably a good thing they're there.
4: Oh, it was good, yeah, but they were just hanging up there. And I thought, even back then, I thought, that can't be right.
0: No. I think things were different.
1: I think they drew the line at the German stuff, though. I can't remember any German stuff being in there. There was a guy at One Turner Mark who used to sell them all. The German stuff, and Dad, and then he appeared in the Herald Sun, controversial.
0: Ken, Aussie disposals, that is one we
1: missed. I think they drew the line at the German stuff, Aussie disposals.
5: Because it's Aussie, mate.
0: Andrew's got some news on Tucker Bag. Oh, Andrew, hello.
6: Oh, hello. Yes, many years ago, a friend of ours was the advertising director for Tucker Bag.
1: Oh, wow.
6: And do you remember the actual Tucker bag?
1: Yeah, yeah.
6: You know,
1: it was a puppet, basically, wasn't it?
6: Well, it was an actual bag, and a paper bag, but it had a face on it. But the joke in their office was to take Tucker Bag around and have it photographed in a variety of places, and we took him to India with us.
1: Tucker Bag's in India?
6: Yeah, and we had him at the Taj Mahal.
1: Oh, wow.
6: And
1: no, rice, $1.99 a kilo. Yeah, go on.
6: Oh, no, so where do you get it?
1: Where do you get it?
6: And the guards came up and insisted we stop desecrating the Taj Mahal.
0: Oh,
6: but then we had, we're on a sleeper train and we had five of the six beds booked, and we had Tucker B had the final bed on the trip out of Delhi.
1: Tucker's been to India. Oh, I haven't been to India.
0: No, Tucker Bag's had further travels than you. There you go.
1: Well, that's so exciting.
0: I know.
1: Wonder what happened to that puppet.
0: Yeah, probably.
1: An actual paper bag.
0: He's probably in a cupboard somewhere. Gary, what do you miss?
7: Yeah, hi, Bridget. I love the walk down memory lane. It takes me to, and I'm not sure if this is in the spirit of it, but the now kind of closed Sizzler and Pizza Hut in restaurants.
1: Huge. Smorgies also, big Melbourne institution. But Sizzler, you know why Sizzler went broke, don't you? There was a food poisoning scare in
0: the soft
1: serve machine.
0: Oh.
1: Yeah.
0: Really?
1: Yeah, that was one of the reasons, yeah.
0: Do you know what, Gary? They'd be good now too because, you know, things are so expensive. Yeah. You should be able to go and get a pizza for the family.
1: Which one would you go to, the Bell Street one or which one are you talking
7: about? Well, I grew up in Brisbane, so this is mostly in Brisbane, but the same thing applies. But having seen the behaviour of some people in and around the Bain Marie, I can understand. And the other thing was a record store in Brisbane that I basically lived in on the way to and from uni that is closed down. It was called Skinny's. And I just missed

0: got a gift voucher for brashes That's and wants funny. To know if she can use it anywhere.
1: I've got a brashes bag at home.
0: Someone I miss the record stores.
1: Yeah, a good record store when you're at that uni high school age is great, especially if you're into music. Mm, absolutely.
0: Yeah. Good news on Aussie disposals. There's still one in Ballarat. There's still one in Sunbury.
1: Yeah, they're in the city,
0: so, Ken, you can travel.
1: Get out there, mate.
0: Get out there. They're still there. Sharon, hello. What do you miss?
2: Hi. I still miss the Coles variety store, too.
1: What did they say?
2: And I wanted to know, you grew up in a suburb not far from where I grew up.
1: Yeah.
2: And we're probably similar age.
1: Yeah.
2: And did you ever go to the Box Hill one?
1: Yes.
2: Okay.
1: Because, yes. Well, you know why? My mum worked at the Box Hill News Agency. So.
2: I met her.
1: I remember when Box Hill Plaza opened. Yes. I went to the opening of the Box Hill Plaza.
2: Yeah. So I've got a funny story about what I did as a toddler in that store.
0: Please tell.
2: Which I think you'll like. Okay. Mum needed to buy a portable potty for me.
0: Yeah.
2: Okay. And I'm in the store and I'm trying to tell Mum in my emerging language, Mum, I need to go to the toilet.
1: Yeah.
2: Okay. And she didn't quite understand. But anyway, we've got it. And we're going up to the counter to pay for it. And I said to the man, I need to have a wee now. And I go behind the counter and I sit on the potty and have a wee.
1: Yeah, well, you're buying it anyway, weren't you?
2: Pardon?
1: You're
0: that's
1: buying
0: what
1: it.
0: A potty's for,
1: you're
0: surely.
1: Buying it anyway, weren't you?
2: Well, that's it. It was a win-win.
0: Oh, that is hilarious, Sharon. Thank you. Coles variety stores. Why don't I remember them? This one, what about Joe? It says Treasure Way.
1: Treasure Way, that's a long... There was one in the city. I remember the sign.
0: Oh.
1: And I reckon Treasure Way, again, was like a $2 sort of shop. I reckon Treasure Way.
0: Yeah.
1: Gee, that's a very vague memory.
0: What was that man's shop you used to go to that went? The one you talked about
1: not
0: it once
1: Big
0: before.
1: And Mighty. Not Big and Mighty.
0: Yeah, Big and Mighty.
1: For big men. There was one on Brunswick Street, Fitzroy. Yeah,
0: yeah, but that's gone, hasn't it?
1: Yeah, me and Brad Oakes pulled up once and the guy looked out and went, oh, Christmas. Because Brad's big too. Oh, Christmas time. Look at this.
0: Yeah, awesome. Jenny's in Fitzroy. Hello, Jenny.
3: Hi. I had my coat, big olive green army coat when I was at uni from Aussie Disposal.
1: Yes.
3: So that was a fun... Was it German?
1: That could have been German. Yeah, it could have been German. Yeah.
3: Olive green.
1: Nice.
0: Ah, you loved your army.

0: Bars are great.
1: There's a couple left, isn't
0: there? There's a few left in the inner city and the country, but not many.
1: Not many, no. Margaret, what shop do you miss?
2: Haberdashery stores.
0: Oh, yes. Just turn your radio down if someone in the background there, Margaret.
2: Oh, but sorry.
0: No, that's all right. Because so I was in a place yesterday and I said to my wife, I reckon this used to be a haberdashery store. I remember, that's a long time ago, though, Margaret, isn't it?
2: Well, I'm old.
0: Yeah, so are we.
1: So are we, don't worry.
2: No, not as old as me. But you can still go to Spotlight. Well, they're the only ones left now. Lincraft are on the way out.
1: And we're upset about that, Margaret.
0: So why would you go to haberdashery to get some material for curtains, or what would you buy there?
2: Oh, they used to sell stockings.
1: Oh, yeah, ribbons?
2: Ribbons, zips, cotton, threads, needles.
1: Oh,
2: pins,
1: everything.
2: It was when anything you needed for sewing.
0: Yeah, when Mum was making stuff, yeah.
2: Yeah.
1: Oh, Margaret.
2: Anything like that.
1: Yeah.
2: Now, as I said, if you can find a Spotlight, that's who you have to go to.
0: Yeah. They'll measure it up and stuff. Yeah.
1: If you like touching your goods, which I think when it comes to haberdashery,
0: that's important.
1: If you need to. John, what do you miss?
3: Oh, is that me? Well, I miss a few things. Carter's grocery store, which was near me, and you could go across there and buy a threepenny bag of broken biscuits.
0: Oh, yes.
3: And they had all the metal tins in racks of all the biscuits.
0: Where was this, John?
3: Ascot Vale.
0: Oh, yeah, great. Yeah, there were some great shops there. Yep, go on.
3: Yeah, I'm on Mount Alexander Road.
0: Oh, Mount Alexander, as opposed to...
3: And there used to be Sennett's Milk Bar with the polar bear sign up on top.
0: Yes.
3: And you could buy a banana pop, which was pure banana in summer, frozen on a stick, and a threepenny Vegemite jar of lemonade. But the one I really miss is going to the hardware store and buying nails and screws by the weight instead of all these packages of 100 and stuff you get nowadays.
1: Actually, I've and got a hardware ultimate, left, thankfully.
3: The ultimate is McEwen's Hardware Store.
0: McEwen's.
3: The motto was the store of a million things. The only trouble is you always went in there and found out that the million and one thing you wanted was the thing they didn't have.
0: Yeah.
1: So that's interesting. So McEwen's. The hardware's have sort of died because of the Bunnings haven't they?
0: Bought a lot of the McEwen sites.
1: Yeah.
0: But McEwen's was good. Yeah.
1: Jackie's in Lawn, Upper Lawn.
0: Upper Lawn.
1: Upper Lawn. Where's Upper Lawn, Jack?
4: Everybody knows where Upper Lawn is. It's a little bit more uppity than Lower Lawn.
1: Well, Dave and I both go to Lower Lawn. So.
0: Are you on the Dean's Marsh Road, are you there, Jack?
4: No, that's slightly...
0: That's lower.
1: Below you, Jack.
0: Never good reception in Upper Lawn.
1: Why would you live in Upper Lawn for that reason?
0: Oh, there he is.
1: Oh, you're back, Jack. What do you miss, Jack?
0: Oh, no. Phone reception
1: this
0: for a
1: start.
0: This
1: is the problem with Upper Lawn.
0: Yeah, Upper Lawn, I've always said.
1: Don't feel uppity and then you lose your...
0: Lawn had some great shops and great... Mm. They had the Arab Cafe, which is gone now, which used to be an institution.
1: I love the Arab Cafe.
0: Remember the Arab? Yep. My mother-in-law, in the 60s years ago, then there was a hippie playing a guitar.
1: Really?
0: It was on the original Hangouts.
1: Oh, yeah. I miss that too. Gaga. Hello, Gaga, lady.
5: Hi, how are you going?
1: Good, Gaga.
5: I'm in the car, so sitting out the front of my daughter's house, so I'm on speakerphone, so... you can hear me though.
0: Yes.
5: I can't believe, Richard.
1: Yes.
5: I love you, Dave, too. I can't believe that you've never heard of Coles Variety.
1: I can't picture it at all.
5: Only a few years younger than me, like I'm 67, and I worked in Coles Variety in Traralgon in the Trove Valley. And my dad knew the manager of that Coles Variety shop because he was in the darts club at in the middle pub. So I went from being like the checkout chick. They had like a little mini department.
1: Yeah.
5: And do you remember the lolly? Do you remember this day? Do you remember the lolly counters?
0: Yes.
5: And they had like there was just like a bank, a wall of counters with like a plastic front. And when you have to, I was never lucky enough to be working in the lolly department. People would come and buy a bag of lollies, but you'd scoop it, you'd open up the back and you scoop the lollies in for people and, they buy like 50 cents worth of this or that or whatever. But that's not the funniest part of the story because I was, because my dad knew the manager through being in the president of the Trump and Darts Club, in the middle pub, the Crown Pub.
0: Yeah.
5: anyway, I morphed into being the person that went around and got the click.

0: out the tills and, you know, did the pays and stuff for the people on a Saturday. Ooh. And then during the school holidays. Anyway, this manager came to me one day and there was this little sort of like a little wooden panel at the back of every Coles variety, which was like the office. And he used to knock on that and, you know, you'd open up the little panel.
1: Yes.
0: And the manager said to me at the time, mate, you know, like if anyone comes in to rob the shop, just give them all the money. Your life's not worth it.
2: Yeah, fair enough.
1: Really? And did you?
0: If I knock on the window and say, give me the money, and just give it to them. And I'll never forget that.
1: Gaga. I'm loving your work, Gaga, at the Coles variety. Oh, look, Jack from Upper Lawn's back.
2: Jack's back.
1: Hello, Jack.
3: Jack's back, and I've forgotten what we're talking about in that break.
2: What shop did you miss, yeah?
3: Well, the great Merritt Hassett Sports Stores.
2: Oh.
1: Don't remember them.
2: Yes, I do. Yeah, yep. The sports store.
3: You would have snuck in there and tried to whip off a brand new Sharon in the day.
2: That was before Rebel Sport. That used to be the premium sports store, I reckon.
3: Oh, yeah, the great Thorold Merritt.
2: Yes.
3: And the great Lindsay Hassett. What a combination of a Collingwood footballer and an aged test cricketer. But what a wonderful place to go and get your numbers and
2: all the sports stuff.
3: Your wooden stops and your new Adidas boots and whatever else you needed for sport.
1: Oh, I love it, Jack.
2: And the more obscure ones are up the back. Have you got hockey sticks? Yeah, they're up the back, mate. Yeah, in the corner, on the left.
1: Thank you, Jack. Dimmies. We haven't discussed
2: Dimmies. Yeah, Dimmies is sort of still around. That was great in Richmond.
1: Dimmies
2: there
1: is
2: was
1: gone,
2: one,
1: though, hasn't it?
2: There was one in Footscray. I think they're basically gone.
1: Yeah.
2: Someone said Ollie's Trolleys,
1: Ollie's Trolleys.
2: I remember Shirley Strawn used to do the ads, and they were always in a tram. They were often in a tram. Fried chicken, basically.
1: There's an Ollie's Trolley in Sydney Road, I'm being told.
2: Not anymore.
1: Oh, no, a Dimmies, I'm being told.
2: Oh, there's a Dimmies, yeah. We saw Dimmies around. Yeah. Ollie's Trolley. I used to love Ollie's Trolley.
1: Yeah. Now, Terry has bought a big coat from Aussie Disposal. Hello, Terry.
4: Yeah. How you going? I'm not too sure whether it was Aussie Disposal, but Disposal. We bought, six of us bought great coats each. We were in Ballarat. And it was 1968, as I said, and you had to wear a great coat in Ballarat. It was so bloody cold.
2: Yeah.
4: But this had a hole in it, and I used to say that it was a bullet hole.
2: Yes.
1: That
4: but the irony of this is I've still got that coat.
2: Oh, wow. Right? It's still good.
4: No, with a silverfish has attacked it at the moment. But I did take it back to our last reunion as well, and I take it.
2: That's
4: and no
2: great.
4: One's really interested in it.
2: Oh, come on.
1: How rude, Terry. Come you on, keep kids. Wearing it with your bullet hole and all.
2: That's great.
1: Owen, what do you miss?
5: I miss the Coles shop in Bourke Street.
2: Oh, yes. That was a big one, wasn't it?
5: Yep.
2: Huge. That was the Coles. That was like a Coles Variety Super Maxi store.
5: Yes, and I get to go in there and have lunch up there, and then Mum would take us out. We'd go to Meyer. We'd go to David Jones.
1: It was a day out.
2: Oh, the Coles cafeteria. Oh, nothing better than the Coles cafeteria.
1: Yeah, and the Meyer one.
2: Get a milkshake, get a pie.
5: The Coles cafeteria was the best.
2: Yeah, it was the best.
5: It was better than Meyer.
2: Yeah. Crinkle cut chips. Yeah, Nana always took us there. Nana loved it.
1: I miss that. It was a day out, though. That's what I remember
2: about
1: it.
2: Absolutely.
1: Let's finish off with Christian, will we, Dave? There's so many. It's wonderful. Christian's in South Yarra. Christian, what do you miss?
6: You ready?
2: Yep.
6: 2:30.
2: Ah, 2:30 Brunswick Street.
6: It's Roy.
2: Fitzroy. Eric.
1: Eric
2: Plannenstein. No one ever went there, but everyone knew the ad.
1: Oh,
6: imagine buying something from there. No, thank you.
1: Oh, my God. 2:30. Remember, 2:30. 2:30 Brunswick.
2: Hey, what about Ken Bruce has gone mad? Remember Ken Bruce is going mad? He's gone mad.
1: Oh, gosh. These are fabulous memories. And Lisa just says the Red Barn. I actually did.
2: Oh, yes.
1: I was a child star and did an ad for the Red Barn.
2: You did the Red Barn ad.
1: I'll tell you about that another time.
2: Oh, my God.
1: Dave O'Neill, don't call him Boomer.
2: Yep.
1: He's got his, not your last.
2: Encore show,
1: is
2: we call it.
1: A farewell tour.
2: Yeah, no, I'm hanging around. I've got three kids still at home. I've got to keep working, Rich.
1: July the 1st.
2: July the 11th.
1: What did I say, 11th?
2: Saturday night. In the city.
1: Spleen Bar.
2: 7:30.
1: And where is
2: And then afterwards, you can go to the Spaghetti Tree, which is about four doors down, which is...
1: Is that
2: from
1: still
2: the,
1: there?
2: That's still there. Sadly, Fast Eddie's has closed across the road years ago.
1: Oh, I love Fast Eddie's.
2: Yeah.
1: Dave O'Neill, always a
2: good
1: joy.
2: See you.
1: Thank
2: see you
1: for joining us for a nostalgia. Cameron Ling will be up with his tips and all things footy. But I've just got news that there has been a natural gas leak at a construction site on Carmi Court in Corumburra. There's currently no threat to the community, but you should continue to stay informed and to monitor conditions. So what you should do is avoid the area as emergency services are working to isolate the gas leak. Protect your health. To keep the smell out of your home, close all external doors and windows and turn off your air conditioning. And the impacts in your area will be emergency services will remain there to contain the gas leak. You may smell gas. And the following road is closed, Carmi Court. So just repeating there, there has been a natural gas leak at a construction site at Carmi Court, Corumburra. Currently no threat to the community. Footy is next.

0: Ah, the motels and a total control. It is a 23 minutes to 3 o'clock. Bridget Duclos with you this afternoon, reminiscing about those shops we miss with Dave O'Neill. Oh, Kevin Dennis. Remember Kevin Dennis car sales? I'd forgotten about that. Janet remembers Nancarrow's grocers. Tim the Toy Man from Jewel. That was behind Eastland. Used to be the best toy shop ever. Beth, what is the shop or what is the thing that you miss?
1: The thing that I miss most is Mr. Whippy.
0: Mr. Whippy. Now, I thought Mr. Whippy had gone, but someone told me the other day he's still about in certain areas, Beth.
1: Well, I saw Mr. Whippy in England, but apparently there's a problem with a legal problem that nobody can use his name in Australia.
0: Maybe so, they've changed his name, because I used to spend my life running after Mr. Whippy in the streets. Beth, thank you. That is a lovely memory. We might try and find out where there are Mr. Whippies, or maybe he's called something else. And one more from Kaz, George's. I miss George's. I used to love going to George's. It is time for footy. Cameron Ling has your tips for you. That's next.
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0: His name is Cameron Ling. He is an AFL legend, an ABC sports commentator. He's a bit of everything, really, and he joins us for footy every Thursday. G'day, Lingy.
7: G'day, Bridge. I am a bit of everything, so hopefully mostly good.
0: Yeah, no, it's all good with you, Lingy, and it's always lovely to talk with you. I don't know. I feel like the bye's been going for a bit long. This is the last one, the last week of the bye.
7: I'm going to have to trust you on that one. I've lost track.
0: No, seven. There's only seven games, so it must be. I think it must be. There have been three or something.
7: Must be. Please. And lots of fixture talk at the moment around what it's going to be for the next few years. They're talking massive overhauls. They're talking minor overhauls. Please just shrink the bye weeks down. I'm sick of them.
0: I'm sick of them. They ruin the vibe, don't they?
7: Yeah, and I'd be all for, honestly. I'd be all for. I know we don't want to miss footy on one weekend, but if we just got it all out of the way on one weekend, and then we could get back to full games of football, full rounds. That'd be much better.
0: I agree. Do you like the bye before the grand final?
7: I'm probably warming to it a little bit. I might have recency bias given Tom Stewart.

0: Stewart missed the grand final last year with yes. concussion.
1: Yeah.
0: And I would have liked him playing for the Cats, but I would prefer that than the now defunct pre-finals bye, which is now filled with a wild card round, all of that. Yeah, I could live with it before a grand final to get two healthy teams ready to go.
1: Yeah. Hey, Lingy, how are we going on the coaching merry-go-round? So we're looking for three coaches, Tassie, Carlton and Essendon.
0: Yes, and I did notice that Brendan Gale, the CEO of the Tassie team, has come out and said, gave us a little update on the stadium, how it's tracking, how they're going to be playing games out of Launceston and Balreeve in the first couple of seasons before that comes along. And then he said they are deep in the weeds of their search for coach, the number one coach for the Tassie team.

0: Buckley or a John Longmire or whoever it might be.
1: Slip through
0: off
1: your fingers.
0: The market. Yeah. Yeah.
1: I thought Nathan Buckley was a sure for I thought he was the favourite down in Tassie.
0: Well, I think he still might be. Might be, I'll say that. I don't really know. I feel like Ken Hinckley's one that's been courted pretty hard as a person who can set up a club, not just a football team, because he was involved in the early days of the Suns. And then remember when Port Adelaide, who took over there, they were on their knees and really struggling.
1: Yeah.
0: So he might be the man for that job. Josh Fraser might be the man for the Blues. Who knows?
1: Feels so. God, Carlton, I'm sick of all my Carlton friends. They're loving themselves sick at the moment. Liggy, what a big round we have. Brisbane, Sydney, I cannot wait for this game tonight.
0: Oh, huge, huge game. Sydney, we've kind of stopped talking about a little bit because it's all Freo, and quite rightly so. But then you got the Swans sitting there in 1B just saying, yeah, okay, talk about the Dockers all you like. We're flying. I think they'll keep flying. As good as I think the Lions are, the reigning champs, I reckon the Swans can win this one, and they can sit there beautifully, one back, just ready to charge come finals.
1: Okay. Well, that's interesting. All right, I was going to go for Brizzy. Now, Hawthorn and GWS, another big game tomorrow night.
0: Yeah, huge game. This is the one I'm going to be at for ABC Sport with the team, which will be great to see at the MCG. I'll tip the Hawks only because I've lost a bit of confidence in the Giants. They had those two amazing weeks where they played brilliant footy.
1: Yeah.
0: Their last couple of weeks have just been a bit blah, bit average. So,
1: they're a bit hit and miss, aren't they?
0: Yeah. So I've got a lot more confidence in the Hawks and the way they're going, so I'll stick with that tip.
1: Okay. Now, Carlton will get six in a row if they beat the West Coast.
0: Well, they should too. Mm. They should beat West Coast. I'll definitely tip them. Six in a row, and then next week's Richmond. And sorry, Tigers fans, but I'll definitely be tipping the Blues there. So they could win seven in a row and we could be talking finals.
1: Can you sack a coach who's won seven in a row? Well, not sack him, but, you know, get another one.
0: Well, according to him, he's yet to throw his hat in the ring.
1: He's
0: playing
1: it well.
0: Yeah.
1: He's a smart fellow. He really is. Okay, so that's Carlton. Collingwood, Richmond.
0: Collingwood should win that one pretty comfortably, I imagine.
1: The showdown, Port and Adelaide.
0: Yeah, I love watching the showdowns, like we all do, I think. The rivalry's genuine, the dislike's genuine, and the quality of players are still there. Port don't have all their best players, unfortunately, but you know they'll rise because it's a showdown. But I have to tip the Crows. They're back in form. They're led by probably the best captain in the game right now. I think the way it's travelling in Jordan Dawson.
1: Yeah, everyone's loving him, aren't they?
0: Yeah, and certainly if you were to pick the All-Australian team right now, he would be the All-Australian captain. So I'll stick with the Crows in the showdown.
1: Okay. Sunday, I think this is a hard one, North and Essendon.
0: It is hard because North, while they're getting better and they're getting a win or so, they're not real convincing in their wins. The Bombers hopefully finding a bit of fight and a bit of a bit of pride in their performance under Dean Solomon. I think North should win. They should win comfortably if they're at their best, but their best is a little inconsistent.
1: And Freo are due for a loss. They've got the Gold Coast. What do you think?
0: Well, I keep saying that, though, with Freo. They're due for a loss. Surely they drop one soon, but
1: yeah,
0: they don't seem like they will. The Suns are the other. They've lost four in a row and struggling and really spluttering along and at risk of falling way back, which is a shock for those who thought this year might be the year where they take the big leap. I'll tip Freo. I know they've got to lose one soon. I know we're going to get one wrong pretty soon, but I'll keep tipping them until that happens.
1: All right. Well, that's wonderful. Your Geelong have got to rest so you can take a deep breath. Cameron Ling, we look forward to hearing you, Hawthorn and GWS, calling for ABC Sport. Have a wonderful weekend, Lingy.
0: Thank you, Bridge. You too. All the best.
1: See you. Bye-bye. Okay, it is 3:15 here on 774, and it's time to play the Afternoon Delight Quiz.
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1: This is where we ask you questions and you tell us what you've learned by listening to Afternoons this week. And I'm going to give you question one. 1300 222 774 is the phone number. Question one. Aussie music legend Darryl Braithwaite announced he's retiring from live performances after six decades. Which of Darryl's songs has become Australia's unofficial sing-along anthem? Very easy. Give us a call. 1300 222

0: Huda Guru's My Girl here on ABC 774. And Brian Nankervis has informed me that Dave Faulkner, the lead singer, will be appearing on the Friday Review shortly. We're going to talk to Brian in one sec. But first, the Afternoon Delight quiz, question one. Darryl Braithwaite has announced he's retiring from live performances after nearly 60 years. Which of his songs has become Australia's unofficial sing-along anthem? Call now for the quiz, 1300 222 774.
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0: Brian Nankervis joins me as our quiz master. And Brian, I've just had text saying that I was harmonising. I left my microphone on. I was singing with the Huda Gurus.
6: I spotted that.
0: I do apologise to anyone who heard it. Yes. Brian, how are you?
6: I'm extremely well. I've been up since 6.30. I was in the city this morning for the great Beatles sing-along.
0: It was so fabulous. And we got Ryan Egan from Double J to review Bob's performance. Oh. And he said he wasn't too bad.
6: Right, yes. Yeah.
0: Oh, yeah, good on you. Now, what have you got on the Friday review? I know you've got the Gurus. In a couple of weeks.
6: We've got Dave Faulkner from the Gurus in a couple of weeks, but tomorrow, look, this is really interesting. This was pitched to us about 2 weeks ago, and I admit I didn't know much about the woman. It's a woman called Amy Williamson, and she is John Williamson's daughter.
0: Ah.
6: I think for a while there kept it a little bit secret. I think she didn't want to be, you know, considered a sort of a
0: Nepo baby.
6: I don't like that phrase. Anyway, I did a bit of deep diving, and she is a really interesting, magnetic, charismatic singer-songwriter, has entertained the troops in Afghanistan, has studied opera and classical, moved over to the dark side, i.e. singer-songwriter, rock and roll. So she is our lunch guest. Of course, the World Cup will be happening. Mm.
0: During the show, Brian.
6: I know.
0: Will you be concentrating on the World Cup or the Friday Review?
6: Well, we've got a couple of people helping us out. Ned Hall, of course, the great sports commentator. Kate Mead will be at Fed Square, and Tony Wilson will be at the game in San Francisco.
0: Oh, can't wait. That is the Friday Review tomorrow.
6: And five singers from Pride and Prejudice.
0: God. Oh, there my you gosh. Go. Your friend saw that the other night. Absolutely loved it. Now, Brian, we're ready for the quiz, and Jane is ready for question
6: Come
0: one.
6: Come on, Jane.
0: 1300 222 774 to play. Hi, Jane.
7: Hello, how are you?
6: Jane, do you have an answer to the question, or would you like Bridget to put the question to you again?
7: I believe it may be horses.
0: Very nice.
6: It's got to be horses.
0: Very nice, very nice.
6: Which of Darryl Braithwaite's songs has become Australia's unofficial sing-along anthem? You know, I was a little bit shocked. And I admit, a little bit sad when I heard the news.
0: I love Darryl.
6: He's so great.
0: He was wonderful.
7: Me too.
6: Delightful man too, Jane, and speaks highly of you constantly.
7: Thank you.
6: Oh, extra points, bonus points, Jane. Who wrote The Horses?
7: Oh, nah, I'm out.
0: Oh, that's for bonus. I don't think you're out.
6: No, you're not out.
0: You're not out. No, you get to stay. You get to stay.
7: Thank you.
6: You get to stay, and you get to work out who it is when I tell you that it's Ricky Lee
0: Jones.
6: Ricky Lee Jones wrote that song. Anyway, let's not get caught up.
0: Don't worry, you're still in it, Jane. Here's question two.
6: Here we go. Researchers have opened Australia's first adoption centre for retired what? A, guide dogs. B, lab rats. C, men.
7: It's going to have to be guide dogs, wouldn't it?
6: Oh. Well, you would think so.
0: You would think so, but it's not, Jane. Sorry.
6: No.
0: Oh, we're going to have to move on.
6: No, or men.
0: 1300 222 774 to play the quiz. Kim, hello.
8: Hi.
6: Hello, Kim. Did you hear the question?
5: could you just repeat it again, please?
6: Of course we can. Researchers have opened Australia's first adoption centre for retired what? A, guide dogs, which has effectively been ruled out. B, lab rats. Or C, men. Now, just remember that it's researchers.
5: It must be lab rats.
6: It's lab rats.
0: Oh, that's funny. Well done, Kim. If you want to challenge Kim, 1300-222-774 to play the Afternoon Delight quiz. Well done, Brian. Next question.
6: Yes, question number three, Kim. This week marked the shortest day of the year. What do we call that colloquially?
5: The winter solstice.
6: The winter solstice.
0: Well done. My friend went swimming to celebrate that.
6: Oh, really?
0: Yes, mad woman that she is.
6: I sat around a bonfire with about 30 blokes.
0: Oh, how lovely. Now, the random lyric generator. Kim, do you know how this one works?
5: No, I don't.
0: This is when Brian reads the words to a song and you need to tell us what it is. The only hint I'll give you, it is World Beatles Day.
6: Oh, that's okay. A hell of a hint.
0: Okay.
6: Here we go. Okay, Kim. When I wake up early in the morning, lift my head, I'm still yawning. When I'm in the middle of a dream, stay in bed, float upstream, float upstream.
0: Kim, any idea?
5: Oh, it's not Yellow Submarine, is it?
6: It's not Yellow Submarine.
0: No, Kim, I'm sorry. It's not. 1300-222-774. If you think you know what Brian's song is,
6: Steve. I think she was rhyming Submarine with Dream.
0: Ah, she could have been in Stream. Hello, Steve.
8: Yeah, g'day. Is it Just Another Day?
6: It's not Just Another Day, but you know what? I reckon Paul McCartney grabbed that first line and used it again for Just the Other Day.
8: That's what I was thinking.
0: Maybe we'll give you a few more lyrics. All right, you just joined us, Steve.
6: Here we go. So, when I wake up early in the morning, lift my head, I'm still yawning. When I'm in the middle of a dream, stay in bed, float upstream. Please, don't wake me. No, don't shake me. Leave me where I am.
0: Oh, it's a hard one, Steve.
8: It's, yeah, I'm out.
6: Oh, Steve.

0: Steve said no. Lee is in East Burwood. Lee, okay, we're trying to solve this song. It's a Beatles song. Brian's read the words. Have you got any idea?
1: Please, please, please.
2: It's not please, please. Is that a plea to us or is that a song title?
1: Maybe a song title.
2: No. Sorry, Lee.
0: All right, Lee. Come on. Sorry. We're going to have to move on. 1300 222 774. Brian is singing, not singing, he is speaking the words of a Beatles song. Seb, hello.
3: Hello. Is this one I'm Only Sleeping?
2: It is. Well done,
0: well
2: Seb.
0: Well done, Seb. I could never have got that.
2: Because the next line was going to be, don't shake me, leave me where I am, I'm only sleeping.
0: Oh, okay. Well done, Seb. Okay, up to the next question for you.
2: Okay, the next question is, a Highland cow named Matilda became an internet sensation this week after doing what for the first time? A, riding a skateboard. B, running straight into the ocean at the beach, or C, escaping onto the Sydney Harbour Bridge?
3: Well, the Harbour Bridge would make major news.
2: Well, it would.
3: I want to go A. I want to go the first one you said, the skateboard.
2: Yes, the skateboard. Seb, not quite right.
0: No, sorry, Seb. Goodbye, Ben. Hello, Ben.
2: Come on, Ben. We've lost okay. A. So the cow was not riding a skateboard.
4: It was not on the Harbour Bridge.
2: It was not on the Harbour Bridge. Therefore?
4: It would have to be B, going into the water.
0: Yes. It ran straight into the ocean. Congratulations, Ben.
2: Oh, he's won. He's a winner.
0: Well done, Ben. Have you ever won the Afternoon Delight quiz before?
4: Never ever. I've been on the Monday Madness Muddle.
0: The Monday Music Mash, but it is a muddle. Ben, congratulations. A present from the ABC Closet.
4: Thank you very much.
0: Absolute pleasure. Brian Nankervis, you have a lovely weekend.
2: Thank
0: we will
2: you.
0: Get to listen to you twice.
2: Yes.
0: The Friday Review with Jacinta Parsons tomorrow during the World Cup at 12:30. And then, of course, you've got your very own breakfast show on Saturday morning.
2: Yes, with Genevieve Hickey and Paul Grabowski, and lots of fun.
0: I love your show on a Saturday morning.
2: Oh,
0: I love both
2: you.
0: Your shows. Brian, it's always a delight. Thank you very much
2: pleasure.
0: For being our quiz master. And it is time now for me to say goodbye to our regional audience. Thank you all very much for your company today. I will, of course, be back next week.
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9: Good afternoon to you. Prue Bentley here with you on Drive across ABC Victoria. On the show today, now they are in almost every home. You might even have multiple of them. But they could pose a major fire risk. After a home burnt down in central Victoria, which led to the tragic death of the occupant, the coroner is warning of the risks of overloaded and faulty power boards. So be honest, how many do you have? And how full are they? We are going to get into that a little later on today. Thursday is your chance to question a man you might want to call the human Google. Science guy Dr. Carl joins me after 3:30. And if you've ever wondered how language evolved or where even is the deepest man-made point on Earth, stay listening and get your questions in nice and early too on 1300 303 468. A bit later, you will be watched. That's the message to thieves who've nicked thousands of dollars worth of plants from a regional botanic gardens, where despite multiple reports to police, the problem has continued and now the only option they say they've got left is installing CCTV. And among the people you know, who's the loudest? Is it their voice, their laugh, or just their overall presence? After the news, you'll meet the man who's just been crowned the loudest man in the world, according to the Guinness Book of World Records. Do you know someone who could rival him? Give me a call.

0: Good afternoon, Nicholas Hines with ABC News. Scientists fear a catastrophic loss of human life in Venezuela following two powerful earthquakes. The 7.2 and 7.5 magnitude quakes struck west of the capital, Caracas, collapsing buildings in the city and other parts of the country. A state of emergency has been declared as rescuers search the rubble for survivors. William Barnhart from the US Geological Survey says the tremors happened less than a minute apart.
1: They only occurred about 39 seconds apart from each other, so that's a really rapid succession of seismic events. And perhaps more importantly, this is a large earthquake that happened very close to some very dense population centers. The USGS assesses that there's potentially catastrophic human loss of life and damage from this, and that it's likely a very widespread.
0: Former Victorian Liberal Party leader Matthew Guy is considering legal action after being accused of assault by fellow MP Moira Deeming. Victoria Police says an investigation is ongoing into the alleged assault, which Ms Deeming says occurred at a community event in Melbourne's West in May. Ms Deeming alleges that Mr Guy put her in a headlock, an allegation he vehemently denies. Security vision from the event appears to show Mr Guy placing his hand on Ms Deeming's back during a conversation. Mr Guy is considering legal advice to sue for defamation. Both MPs declined to comment. A major lawsuit has been filed against iron ore giant Fortescue over allegations of toxic and abusive conditions for female staff. Here's Will Murray.
2: 2 years ago, Rio Tinto and BHP were slapped with class actions over sexual harassment and rape allegations at Outback Mines. Now Fortescue is in the firing line. Lawyer Paris Hamry from law firm JGA Sadler says thousands of women have come forward with allegations of violence, assaults and retaliation when female staff reject sexual advances.
3: When these women report the conduct, they're victimised because of it. They're dismissed.
2: This action follows WA's scathing 2022 Enough is Enough inquiry. Fortescue says it has introduced workplace behaviour programs along with CCTV and a duress app as it commits to provide a safe workspace for women.
0: A man has been charged over a stabbing in Melbourne's West, which left two other men in hospital last night. Police say the trio, all in their 20s, got into a fight in a fast food restaurant car park in Melton West. Two of the men were then dropped to an ambulance station with stab wounds around midnight and were taken to hospital. The third man self-presented at a police station this morning and is facing charges, including intentionally cause serious injury. Federal Greens leader Larissa Waters says it's not the time for more centrist politics following the launch of the new Community Strong Party. Independents Allegra Spender and Zali Steggall launched the party today, saying they'll fight for economic prosperity, climate action and integrity while platforming community voices. Senator Waters says if voters want environmental action and a focus on community, they should vote for the Greens and not Community Strong.
4: We support democracy and people are free to campaign as they please, but the time is not for more centrism. It's for bold reform that puts people first, that fixes the housing crisis, that makes public services public and free and top quality again, and that tackles the climate crisis.
0: US President Donald Trump has had a fiery closed-door meeting with Senate Republicans as his administration asks Congress for an extra $120 billion for the war in Iran. The BBC's Hyle Griffiths reports.
5: It was behind closed doors, but what we understand took place was raised voices shouting at some stage between the president and some Republican senators. Now, the backdrop to that is them supporting the Democrats in a measure that insists that the war is brought to an end and can only continue with congressional approval. The president clearly not happy with that, and the lack of support for another measure that he wants on political change to voter registration here in America.
0: Socceroos coach Tony Popovic says Paraguay will provide Australia a completely different challenge in its final group stage match at the World Cup. The South American side had the second best defensive record in qualifying and battled to a 1-0 win over Turkey despite having a player sent off in the first half. Popovic says Paraguay knows how to grind out a result.
6: They bring a real toughness. Yeah, their qualifying in South America is very difficult. They know how to get a result. They showed that in the last match, scoring early. 10 men, and they were really resilient and tough, you know, and it's a wonderful challenge. That's what we're here for.
0: To Victoria's weather, a few light coastal showers this afternoon and similar weather tomorrow, partly cloudy with a few light showers south of the Divide. And in Melbourne, cloudy today and similar weather for the rest of the week. Right now in Melbourne, it's 15 degrees, ABC News.
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9: Hello, hello. Coming up. Now, we were only just this week joking about the announcement that a new milder version of Vegemite for kids was coming out. But actually, there is a more serious side to that story. You're going to hear about it shortly on the program. Also this hour, your science questions answered when Dr. Karl Krusielnicki joins me. Today, you will learn how humans evolve language. And I have a question about the deepest man-made hole in the world. I want to know a bit more about it. Do you know where it is? And where is the deepest underground you have ever been? And a little bit later, be honest. How much have you crammed onto a power board at your house? The Victorian coroner has issued a warning after a tragic fatal house fire in Carisbrook was found to have likely been caused by an electrical fault in a house with overloaded power boards. We are going to take a look on the show this afternoon. I hope you'll join me.
8: 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Have your say.
7: Call 1300 303 468.
9: First up, though, tell me, who is the loudest person you know? Is it they're just loud all the time? Maybe they've got a very loud laugh. Maybe it's just their big personality. Turns out being loud, though, is a skill, and an Aussie bloke who is an honorary town crier in Canberra has just been crowned the loudest man in the world, according to no less than the Guinness Book of World Records. Lord Joe, a.k.a. Joseph McGrail Baitup, joins me in a moment. Here is a little sample of his record-breaking work.
10: Now! Microphone! Sports car!
11: Could I please have a
10: shave?
11: Hey, mate. Could I have some eggs?
10: God bless Australia! And God save the king! Now!
9: Woo! Okay, I did have to turn that down a little bit. He joins me now, Joseph McGrail Baitup. Good afternoon.
12: Hello, how are you going?
9: I'm very well, and congratulations on making the history books. Now, can you please just quantify how loud is loud?
12: Loud would be 122.4 decibels. Now, I'm guessing you're wondering what that would be equated to, yep. And that's sitting in the front seat of a KISS concert, and I can still talk over the top of that and say, excuse me, can you quieten down a little bit, please?
9: Oh, we all need you at the next concert we go to, Joseph. Now, and I understand that you beat, to get this record, you beat an Irish school teacher. Can you tell me why the fascination with this? Where did the drive to be the loudest man in the world come from?
12: It happened on New Year's Day this year. I'd been doing some competitions with the Australian Guild of Town Criers, and I won one competition, and it sounds really soft now, at 98 decibels. And I thought, you know, let's try something different. And I turned to the Guinness World Records, because I had actually had another Guinness World Record back in 2019 with the fastest to shoot 10 arrows. So I turned again to the Guinness World Records and I thought, okay, let's look up shout. And I applied for it. 18 days later, I got the approval, and on the 2nd of May, I got to actually do the attempt. So it was just something out of the blue that I wanted to try and do.
9: And have you always had a loud voice, Joseph?
12: No, I was the shy one at school. You wouldn't hear me a peep out of me at school. And very quiet. It wasn't until I left school and joined theatre that I found my voice.
9: And how do you generate that kind of sound? How do you get that kind of volume?
12: On the day, I'm trying to work out how I can describe this. The first couple of shouts, I was using the word quiet. That wasn't working for me, and I was trying desperately from the diaphragm to get it through and expel the air from the lungs. but it wasn't working. And that's the word that Annalisa Flanagan chose 33 years ago. And my daughter looked up a certain word that would get that loudness out, and that word was now. And probably the sixth attempt, I got to 120 decibels, and then the seventh attempt, I just went for it, and we got through to the 122.4.
9: And how did your voice hold up after all of that shouting?
12: My voice was shot the next 2 days. I could not. It was really hoarse. I couldn't really speak at all.
9: Oh, wow. Okay. You've got to look after your voice, don't you?
12: Yeah, you do. And that level, you wouldn't want to be trying to do that all the time.
9: Yeah.
12: A normal conversation is about 60 decibels. When you're looking at the 100 decibels, you're starting to get ear damage and all of that kind of stuff. So you really don't want to be doing it all the time.
9: Yeah, yeah. How do you feel about having this record now? I mean, it's one of those, I think there are a lot of people who would say, oh, you know, it was the loud guy. Like, it's not always seen to be a positive, is it?
12: No, it's not. But I was just doing this out of fun. There was no thoughts of getting recognised out of it. It was just to get a certificate and all of that kind of stuff. And it's just been crazy. People have wanted to be talking to me all over the place. And I'm finding it hilarious because it's so silly. It's a silly thing, but there you go.
9: Do you know what? I think there's probably a little bit of a need for some more silly in the world, Joe, so you've provided just that thing.
12: If it's making people happy, I'm happy that it is making people happy.
9: Can I just ask, when you go to a restaurant, are you the guy
12: Yep.
9: that people have to shush, or are you just perfectly normal?
12: I'm perfectly normal. There's nothing extraordinary about me. I'm just the person that just goes with the flow with everything.
9: I bet it helps, though, with the town crier gig.
12: Yep. It does. It does. It's nice to know that I've been able to promote through this this world record. I've been able to promote both Canberra and Queanbeyan because that's where I'm doing the town crying. And apparently, town crying now in Australia is picked up the profile because of it as well.
9: So what is next for you, Joe?
12: Really,
9: are you going to try another thing?
12: There's no reason why I couldn't. I've just got to go and see what's available. Never say never.
9: Okay. Congratulations. Thank you once again for joining us today.
12: Thank you so much for having me. It's been an honour.
9: That is Joseph McGrail Baitup, otherwise known as Lord Joe, and he has broken the world record for the loudest man in the world. If you want to have a listen, once again, to his record-breaking shout, here it is.
13: No!
9: Just love that he had to pick one particular word. Quiet just wasn't going to cut it. But now, if you want to shout something really loud and get people's attention, you know what word to use. It's 13 past three here on ABC Statewide Drive Victoria. Who's the loudest person you know? And what makes them so loud? Mary Card is a producer of this program. She has a nomination for us. Hi there, Mary.
14: Hi. Look, I had to give everyone a bit of a peek behind the curtains because the loudest person that I've ever met is actually your producer, Andrew Kelso.
9: Yeah.
14: He is so noisy. I wish people could hear him off the radio. They wouldn't even know. You put him on for your sports segment on Friday and he's like, yeah, football goals. And then you put him anywhere else and you have to kind of like make shushing sounds with your hands. He's such a loud guy. And I am a loud person. Like,
9: Yeah,
14: you know.
9: Well, none of us is particularly quiet, Mary. I'm not going to lie. We're all pretty outgoing. Andrew does have a quality about him.
14: A certain je ne sais quoi.
9: Do you know what I do love about his loudness is his laughter. You can hear him behind two doors giggling his head off, and that is just a delight to hear.
14: And I, believe me, everyone, we say this with love because he is greatly beloved in our office, Andrew Kelso, but
9: indeed he
14: incredibly
9: is.
14: Noisy and loud.
9: See, you can still be loud and lovable.
14: Yeah, totally. Yeah.
9: Thank you, Mary.
14: Thank you.
9: Mary Card loves to help us peek behind the curtain. And yes, quite right. Also, I will put in another vote for Andrew Kelso for his time.

thinking. He is also an incredibly loud typer, which makes us all fall into fits of giggles as well. Who's the loudest person you know? Do you think that they could knock off Lord Joe, who we just spoke to there? 1300 303 468. What makes them so loud? You can text 0467 842 722. Dr. Carl coming up after 3:30. Get your science questions ready. Here's Hunters and Collectors.

Gaddies, hunters and collectors, and throw your arms around me. You're on ABC Victoria this Thursday afternoon. Very good to be with you this at 3:20. And we've been talking about the loudest person you know. We had a little nomination from another producer here at the ABC that my producer, Andrew Kelso, is quite loud. And we got this on the text from the Traralgon Tiger, ABC Statewide Drive Loud Off Competition, Andrew Kay versus Simon from Orwell, a regular contributor to this program. The Traralgon Tiger says, my money is on my Gippsland brethren. I'm not sure how we would do that, but thank you very much for the nomination. Do you know someone loud?

0: I have a few of those people in my life, unsurprisingly. Sometimes I'm sure some would say that I am that person. But what makes them so loud? And is it endearing or not? 1-300-303-468. You can text 0467-842-722. Just after we spoke with the man who is officially the loudest man in the world. Coming up very shortly, Dr. Carl's going to join you to talk science. He's got heaps and heaps in that big brain of his. I want to ask him about the deepest man-made point in the world, how it came about, and a little bit more about where it is and why. But if you've got a question, all you need to do is remember this number, 1-300-303-468, or you can send us a text as well on the usual number, so you can have a little chat to Dr. Carl. But please, I beg of you, do not leave it too late, because if you call at 3 minutes to 4, you probably won't get a chance to ask him your question. So make sure you get in early and often for Dr. Carl, who'll be here very shortly. Now, you might have heard the news earlier in the week that Bega has brought out a new version of Vegemite. It's got a milder flavour. It's been labelled Vegemite Kids. Now, we actually had a bit of a lighthearted discussion on air about it, wondering why you would change a formula that's been so popular for so long for kids' palates. But was the intention to make it for kids? One paediatric nutritionist doesn't think so. Mandy Sacker says she has spent years questioning the ingredients in both Vegemite and Bega's peanut butter, only to be met with legal threats. She joins you now. Hi there, Mandy.
1: Hi, Prue.
0: So what was it about the original Vegemite that made you so worried?
1: Mostly it's the sodium intake. In February of this year, there was research done on Victorian school children showing that 75% of them are having more sodium per day than what is permitted or recommended. And 1 in 5 of them are already showing signs of elevated blood pressure. And what concerned me about Vegemite is the sodium intake, and that it was actually being given to very young children. So I was appointed as Australia's first chief nutrition officer in the childcare sector, and I saw very young babies and toddlers being given Vegemite on either white bread or other kinds of bread, and just knowing the sodium levels, that was my immediate concern. The other concern that a lot of people don't know about was there's a color added to it. It's ammonia caramel 150C, and there has been research showing that it can have an impact on the immune system, obviously an unwanted impact on the immune system. And a lot of people were not aware of this, plus it's got artificial flavors in it. And obviously adults can make up their own minds about, you know, what they're eating, but they still need awareness and the transparency to know what is in the food that they are eating. And then they can make an informed decision. And then they can decide whether it's something they want to share with their children or not. But obviously, as a nutrition officer in the childcare sector, I had explained to a lot of childcare centres why Vegemite is not appropriate for very young children.
0: So what happened when you raised this with Vegemite's parent company, Bega?
1: Well, it wasn't. I first posted about Vegemite in 2023. It was when I started to focus on their peanut butter. And I realized that, well, first of all, a lot of people don't know that we have one of the highest incidences of food allergies in under sixes in the world. And so guidelines are to introduce babies to allergenic foods before 12 months. And, a lot of parents are doing it as close to 6 months when they're starting solids. And a lot of parents were reaching for Bega peanut butter to give to their babies and did not realize that Bega peanut butter, not all of them, but some of the Bega peanut butters have BHA, which is an antioxidant that's used to preserve the vegetable oil and sugar and salt. And when you look at peanut butter, it's a very simple staple, pantry staple in most Aussie homes, and it really should just have peanuts in it. So I was a bit perplexed to see, obviously, the vegetable oil and BHA. So I did a post about this on social media, and I called it out. I also shared that it was banned in Japan, which it's not banned in Japan. It's highly restricted and regulated in Japan and in the EU. It's also listed by the International Agency of Research on Cancer as a possible carcinogen, also listed by the National Toxicology Program, and California listed on its Proposition 65 list of chemicals as a potential carcinogen. So there are a lot of concerns with BHA. There are proposals to ban it in the US. In some states, it's been banned in school canteens. All I was trying to do was raise awareness and say to families, this is not the peanut butter to start your babies on when it comes to solids. And it's not my number one choice when it comes to peanut butters for children. After that post, that's when I received a legal letter, the first legal letter from BEGA. And I was obviously very surprised, and they asked me to remove the reel and to put an apology post saying that it is safe for consumption. I chose not to do this. I said, however, I would share a reel or a response, but I would share with my audience the facts about BHA. And I never took down the reel. They never got back to me after that. And then I don't know if it was a few weeks or a month afterwards, the audio was removed from my reel. And I'm not inferring that it was BEGA who did that. It might have been Meta. Sometimes they do that with copyright. It could have been that my reel was reported. You know, I don't want to jump to assumptions. So the reel's still on my Instagram, Mandy_Sacker. But it doesn't have audio, but the captions are still there.
0: Okay. But this is not just about one brand, is it, Mandy?
1: No. So, well, look, at the end of the day, the conversation is, and sorry, just to share with you, I then, I think it was the beginning of 2026, I made a homemade Vegemite alternative recipe, and then I received another legal letter saying it was infringement of the trademark. And anyway, I removed the recipe. The biggest story here is that independent nutritionists and people who are concerned about health and want transparency when it comes to labeling are speaking out. And, you know, it's not about silencing us. It's really about trying to understand what are the concerning ingredients, because the truth is that Aussie families are time poor. We are concerned about budget and money. And there's no reason why we shouldn't have pantry staples and products on our supermarket shelves that don't contain these concerning additives or ingredients. And if they do, then it's our right to call them out, because, you know, families want better.
0: So do you think bringing out this kids version, which is a milder taste but also has less sodium in it, is a good step?
1: Absolutely. And I absolutely applaud BEGA for having the courage to reformulate their iconic, you know, core product and to do this for Aussie kids. And I'm not at all anti-brand and anti these big food brands. I actually want to work with them because they reach so many families, and we can find ways to improve on the products that are currently being offered. And that's what this is all about. You know, it's really about looking at what's on offer and what steps can be taken to make things a little bit healthier, a little bit cleaner. If we look at obesity, hypertension, you know, in Australia, we've got one of the highest incidences of bowel cancer in young adults. Things need to change, and it really is the tobacco moment for big food. Consumers want better, they deserve better, and I'm going to keep calling it out. But instead of just calling it out, it would be my absolute want to work with these big brands and say, let's replace some of these additives and ingredients. And, you know, I do have a platform called Real Food Rating, where we work with brands and we help them to reformulate. And there's no reason why we shouldn't, when this is what consumers want and are calling for.
0: I'm still staggered by that statistic that one in five Victorian children are showing signs of higher blood pressure.
1: Yes, and the researchers of that study have actually called for less sodium in packaged foods. This is a real public health crisis. A lot of people focus on sugar as being, you know, the enemy or reducing sugar, but too much sodium in the diet is equally as bad, and it's really affecting our children. My background in nutrition, I helped to create the world's leading treatment and prevention program for childhood obesity, and back then, we were astounded because it was the first time literally in history where we were seeing children with hypertension. And that is coming from the added sodium in packaged foods.
0: Mandy, thank you very much for giving us a little bit of the background of that story. I really appreciate your time today.
1: Thank you so much, Prue.
0: That's Mandy Sacker, a pediatric nutritionist. She's the founder of Real Food Rating. And as I say, we were having this kind of lighthearted conversation just on the radio the other day about the new kids' version of Vegemite. But there was a more serious side to that story.
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0: Coming up, Dr. Carl is going to answer your call questions, so don't forget to give us a call. Make sure you get in nice and early. Early and often is what we say for Dr. Carl. You don't want to miss your opportunity. I have also been asking you about the loudest person you know. After we interviewed the loudest man in the world, no joke, he's from Canberra. His name, he's known as Lord Joe. But he's a real person, and he set out to beat the world record for the loudest man in the world, and he managed to do it. Maybe you've got somebody who could rival him, though. Jocelyn's at Cardigan. G'day, Jocelyn.
3: How are you, Prue?
0: I'm very well. Tell me who you think could be the loudest person.
3: Our third son and the cop, paramedic. Oh, sorry, Prue.
0: That's all right. I could hear it. Look, they've got to do what they've got to do, so we'll let them go.
3: Yes.
0: Tell me about your third son.
3: So he didn't speak properly for the first few years of his life, and wasn't until he repeated prep that he started talking properly. And since then, he's got louder and louder and louder. And he's now nearly 35. Well, sorry, he's 35 now. And he could, I reckon, get up there with him.
0: And so is it just he's just loud in general conversation,
3: yes.
0: Or does he get loud when he's excited?
3: He a bit of both. He's loud in general conversation, and when he's excited, he also gets louder.
0: What do you do about that? Do you do anything, or do you just go, no, this is just him?
3: That's just him. We just go, yep, that's Robert. And his daughter is very much the same as well.
0: Okay, so runs in the family.
3: She gets quite loud, yes.
0: Yeah. Did you give him a nickname? What's the...
3: Yes, he used to be called Rowdy Robert by my sisters and my brother.
0: I love that.
3: Yeah, so...
0: Well, see, that's quite endearing.
3: It hasn't changed. It is, yeah.
0: Well, yeah. You know, maybe he could give Lord Joe a run for his money and get a Guinness World Record in the meantime.
3: You know, when it was on the television or the radio the other day, we said to him, I said, well, you could do that. You could be a town crier.
0: What did he say?
3: And he just rolled his eyes and laughed.
0: He probably thinks that you are all making a mountain out of a molehill. But,
3: yes.
0: I think everybody else knows the truth about it.
3: They do. Absolutely.
0: Jocelyn, thank you very much. Look, if Robert is listening and wants to ring in and defend himself or even give us a little sample of his voice, we'd be very keen to hear from him. You have a great afternoon, Jocelyn.
3: Know. I will.
0: Thank you.
3: Thanks, Prue.
0: Bye-bye. Jocelyn's in Cardigan, just out of Ballarat, 27 to 4 here on ABC Statewide Drive. Dr. Carl joins you very shortly. I will let you know we are going to keep you across the unfolding situation in Venezuela. A state of emergency has been declared in the wake of two major earthquakes, one magnitude 7.1 that struck near Caracas shortly after 6 o'clock local time. And just in an update, there are now reports that the death toll could be in the tens of thousands. The Venezuelan interim president, Delcy Rodriguez, says that at least 32 people have been confirmed to have died, although the US Geological Survey estimates it could reach the tens of thousands, as I mentioned. The

0468 is the number to call. Call early, call often. You know you want to. You can text 0467 842 722. There's been something bugging you for a long time. Well, Dr. Carl might be able to help solve it. Before we get there, though, you know, we've been talking about the loudest man in the world, hails quite literally from Canberra. We spoke with him earlier, and I have been asking you about the loudest person you know. Do you want to nominate someone? Give me a call, 1300 303 468. In the meantime, enjoy this.

0: That is J-Lo and Let's Get Loud. I think we are going to be getting a few more requests for shouting and loud songs. So you feel free to send it through if you'd like here on Drive 1300 303 468. You're listening to ABC Victoria. Very good to have your company today. Prue Bentley here with you, as well as the marvellous Dr. Karl Krusielnitsky, science educator, author and host of Science with Dr. Karl podcast. Hello, Dr. Karl.
1: Ahoy. Lovely to be with you again, Dr. Prue.
0: Do you have loud people in your family or in your orbit?
1: No, but I did spend some time working

0: Adam Spencer, and I'm not using loud in a bad way, but rather, if the microphone were to die, he could almost fill the room with his voice.
1: Wow. It's quite a skill, isn't it?
0: Well, we call it in a trade leather lungs, and Julius Caesar was famous for the fact that he could be heard by 1,000 soldiers at a time when he spoke with his voice, whereas, on the other hand, you have some people who are soft talkers, and you can barely hear what they're saying normally, and in a loud environment you can't hear them. And then, on the other hand, you have people who can just project effortlessly, and they're the opera singers. And here's some fairly obscure advice, which may help you one day. You ready for the advice?
1: Yes.
0: Be very careful when you tell a joke to opera singers.
1: Okay.
0: Because opera singers can fill a room and be heard by 1,000 people just with their naked voice alone. And so we had some opera singers on our show with Adam Spencer and me, Sleek Geeks, where we tried to get them to break a glass by singing at it.
1: Yes.
0: And we didn't go down that pathway unless you want to, but the point was that afterwards, when we were all relaxing, I told them a joke, and then they laughed so loudly that my ears hurt. I wasn't ready for it.
1: Yeah.
0: So when you happen to have some opera singers around and you tell them a joke, be prepared to cover your ears immediately to protect them.
1: Okay, that is very good to know. Because you're quite right, opera singers are trained to fill those rooms, to sing to the back of the room, because traditionally there were no microphones, and that is why opera has developed the way it has. So, I mean, it is fascinating, but I think sometimes, and I have a family of quite loud people, and as we are around a dinner table, this is my sort of the family I grew up with, everybody just gets louder and louder to talk over the top of everybody else, and that's kind of how it has gradually meant that everybody is so loud in the end, but actually nobody can hear anybody, so it sort of defeats the purpose.
0: Well, the other side of the coin is restaurants, where they do not try to maximize the hearing pleasure of a table, because part of the restaurant experience is not just eating delicious food, but eating delicious food and chatting with the people around you.
1: Yes.
0: And normally that's confined to the person immediately to your left and right, and you can't even hear across the table. And I think there are grounds for our rapidly advancing audio technology to do something about that. As an example of our audio technology, I've got a laptop. Do you have a laptop computer?
1: I do.
0: Yeah, so in my laptop computer, I know where the speakers are. I can see the little mesh, and there may be like the size of 2 20-cent coins on each side. I can see where the speakers are, but when I play them back, it seems as though the sound is coming from 1 foot or 30 centimetres each side. They're doing some amazing beaming technology. We have learned so much about audio in the last 10 years, and I would really hope that they put some of that into that rather fiercely geometrical room called a restaurant, where they have hard surfaces and the sounds just bounce around to create cones of silence around each table.
1: You are speaking my language, Dr. Carl, because, yes, being in a very loud restaurant with lots of other loud, having a lovely time, lots of other people, it can be almost impossible to have a conversation sometimes even with the person next to you. So yes, let's bring on that technology. Dr. Carl is here and ready to take your calls. 1300 303 468. Bob's in Sarsfield. G'day, Bob.
0: Dr. Bob, welcome.
2: G'day. Well, folks, look, this was just a flash in the brain last week, and then your producer ran out of time and said they'd phone back. You were talking about how the preponderance of humans being right-handed, which is fairly well known. But you also spoke about when humans approach an object, they invariably go to the left of it.
0: Not invariably, more often than not.
2: All right, okay. I thought it was stronger than that. But is there a connection between the two? If I approach an object and I go to avoid it, surely I'll avoid it with it on the side of where my usable hand is, either to
1: dominant hand,
2: to deal with it or to protect myself from it or whatever it might be. I just wondered whether there was a connection to those two.
0: There could be, and the other connection that they need to explore is doing it in societies where people drive on the right or the left. So in Australia and Japan and the United Kingdom, right-hand drive cars, and people tend to keep to the left side of the road and the left side of the footpath when approaching other people. But people from other cultures, where they drive on the other side of the road, tend to go to the other side. We need to have more follow-up work. So you're showing the markings there, Dr. Bob, of being a true scientist, where you're examining the situation and thinking, where can we go? What do we need to do next to know more about what's going on?
1: Yeah. And it could it be some sort of evolutionary principle or just a quirk?
0: At this stage, we don't know. We've made the observation. Now, the next stage to do is to go deeper. And so they've got a saying in Poland, which is you've got to say A before you can say B. So the scientists have done the first study. Now we need to repeat it in different cultures with different driving habits, etc.
1: Yeah, that is so interesting. Thank you, Bob, returning to that question, because it was a bit of a doozy, wasn't it, Dr. Carl? And you're quite right that we still don't know, but it could be cultural, it could be biological, but yet that hasn't been determined.
0: Not yet.
1: Okay. Jeffrey is in Irumple near Mildura. G'day, Jeffrey.
0: Dr. Jeffrey, welcome.
3: G'day, Bruce. G'day, Doc.
1: What's your question?
3: My question is, given that heavy objects swirl to the middle of a vortex, I don't understand why the sun is made of such light material instead of being made of rock.
0: Okay, so let's just do the first part. So imagine you've got a cup of tea and you stir it around, and blow me down, the tea leaves go to the centre. Is that what you're referring to?
3: Yeah, that style of thing, yeah.
0: Yeah, so Einstein was asked this by his wife. And by the way, there's a whole conspiracy theory which may have some truth, that all of Einstein's brilliant work came from his wife.
1: Mm.
0: We'll just leave it there, but I'll just put it out there, right? Anyway, so he couldn't solve this problem, and he was having dinner with Schrodinger, and he asked Schrodinger, another brilliant physicist, who thought about it for a while, and came up with a solution which turns out to be correct. So imagine that you're heating up a pot of water on the stove, and you're applying the heat at the middle centre. The water rises at the centre of the pot, goes to the top, and then spreads out radially in all directions, like the spokes of a bicycle wheel, until it hits the wall, and then, having cooled down, falls down, then goes back to the middle, and you've got this circulation going round and round. And when the tea leaves change direction suddenly, going horizontally across the bottom to up, they tend to run into other tea leaves, and they stay there at the bottom. So on one hand, you can have that situation where if you've got a swirling situation of liquid, you can end up with some solid stuff staying in the middle at a kind of a null spot. Now, what was the second thing about the sun?
3: Well, it's made of light, you know, hydrogen and helium. So I was expecting all of rock in the solar system to be in the sun because of that vortex effect.
0: Ah, the rock from the outer planets and the inner planets.
3: Yes.
0: Okay, right. So the reason that the stars are made overwhelmingly of hydrogen and helium is that if you look at the atoms in our universe, which, by the way, make up only 5% of the universe, 95%, 70% is made up of dark energy, which makes the universe expand faster than it should, and we don't know why it's doing that or what it's made of. And 25% is dark matter, and we don't know what that's made of, but we know it's real. So about 5% is atoms, and of those atoms, the overwhelming majority are hydrogen and helium atoms. 90% hydrogen atoms, 10% helium atoms, and the atoms that make up rock, like silicon, and make up us, like oxygen. Oxygen atoms make up 60% of your weight. They were not formed when the universe began. And so the hydrogen and helium formed at around 380,000 years of age. And then stars started forming and burning, maybe 100 million years of age of the universe. And a star is a machine that gets lighter elements, like hydrogen, and burns them to make heavier elements, like helium, carbon, nitrogen, oxygen, and give off heat. Even so, today, the overwhelming number of atoms in the universe are hydrogen atoms. And so that's what most stars are made of. But as you go through generation after generation of stars, beginning around 13.8 billion years ago, and we've been through three generations of stars, each successive generation is contaminated with microscopic amounts of heavier elements such as iron and silicon and carbon, but it's much in a minority. Now, with regard to the rocky planets, they've got two motions, or all the planets. One is just to go off in a straight line. And the other one is to be sucked in by the gravity of the sun. And each planet is in a kind of a balance, in an elliptical orbit, slightly egg-shaped. And so, to stop falling into the sun, Mercury's doing, I don't know, 50 kilometres a second, Earth 30 kilometres a second, Mars 24 kilometres a second, all the way out to Pluto at 4 kilometres a second. So that's a different situation from everything contained inside a container, like tea, liquid and tea leaves, in a cup.
1: Huh. Very good. Okay. Does that answer your question, Geoffrey?
0: Or you want to go further?
3: If you don't mind a little further, yeah. What about the iron from that's been produced in other stars that ended up in our solar system?
0: Mm-hmm.
3: Why isn't that ending up in the middle of the sun?
0: Well, it ends up in the sun. And there are microscopic amounts of iron in the sun. But the word is microscopic.
3: Yeah, righto.
0: Right, it's just like a rounding error. Now, just as an example, do you remember that a few months ago there was quite a lot of interest in the third interstellar object to come from deep space into our solar system and out the other side? Something called 3I, standing for Third Interstellar Atlas, named after the set of telescopes that found it.
3: Yes, yes.
0: Yeah. So they've been looking at the light and analysing it, and the results are coming through now. And it's amazing that you can get a lot of information just by analysing the light that comes from an object. And they've found that that asteroid comet thing was, well, a comet, was 12 billion years old. About three times the age of the Earth, which is 4.5 billion years, and very close to the actual age of the universe, which is 13.8. Yeah. So that is a really old lump of stuff, and we know by analysing what elements are there and the isotope ratios, and there's an abnormal ratio compared to today of carbon-12 to carbon-13. So this whole thing about solar systems and astronomy, it's a huge topic.
1: Geoffrey, we have done our best. I think it is a very big question, but I think that our questions about the solar system, as Dr. Carl says, are often very hard to answer, aren't they? Because
3: they're huge.
1: Yeah, they're so big and there's so many elements to them, and there's probably still stuff we don't know. But thank you very much for bringing that to our attention. Just on that, Dr. Carl, I was watching a fascinating video the other day about the planet Saturn, and it was explaining in, you know, small words so somebody like me could understand about the rings and how they formed. But what I didn't know was that the rings are going to disappear eventually because they're starting to dissipate into space, but also into Saturn itself. And eventually it will just look like every other planet.
0: Sure, and a few planets have rings, but those rings are just a temporary beauty here for another 50 million years or so. So I always get amazed when I look through a telescope in somebody's backyard and I can actually see with my own eyeball, courtesy of the glass, with no electronic amplification whatsoever, I can actually see the rings of Saturn. Oh,
1: it's
0: my God, I love that.
1: It's extraordinary, isn't it? It's so beautiful and yet, as you say, so temporary.
0: Yeah, and but on the other hand, eagles can see it.
1: Can they?
0: Yeah, so eagles have a vision which refreshes itself much faster than ours. Have you heard about TVs that come at a 50 hertz refresh rate or 100 or 200 refresh rate?
1: I haven't, but now I know.
0: Yeah, okay. So with the old-fashioned movies, with a celluloid film, they'd show you one frame on the screen and then they'd go to black and pull that frame out of the way and then put another frame up. And then if they did that combination of frame black, frame black, if they did that 25 times a second, instead of seeing 25 things go flicker, flicker, flicker, you'd get seamless vision.
1: Oh, yeah.
0: And in humans, the what they call the flicker fusion rate, where it goes from individual still pictures into a seamless thing, is around 18, depending. So they went to 25 to be safe. Eagles have got a flicker fusion rate of about 70.
1: Gosh.
0: So when they're flying through the sky and they're trying to get this little bird and eat it, and the bird is desperately making high-speed evasive manoeuvres, the eagle's right on top of it. But the other thing, the eagle has super sharp vision. So whereas you and I will see Jupiter and Saturn in the sky and say, oh, look at that little pleasant disc of light, eagles, if they were looking, could see the four moons of Jupiter with their naked eyes, and the rings of Saturn, again with

0: their naked eyes. Unfortunately, we don't have the eyesight of eagles.
1: Oh, that is extraordinary. Dr. Carl is with us. Now, I had one question. I don't know whether we're going to have a lot of time for it, but I only recently discovered the deepest human-made hole in the earth is in Russia, and it is 12 kilometres deep. But also, that doesn't seem that deep to me. Why is it so hard to drill really deeply into the earth?
0: Answer, at one stage, the water was hitting 180 degrees C. 180. That's, I mean, water boils at 100. And when you're doing water at 180 degrees C, plus you've got hot drills, the metal softens. And then when it softens at the very cutting tip, you've got to pour the whole 12 kilometres out in little segments, say 10 metres long, and then pull them all out for 12 kilometres, put a new little head on it, and then put them all back. And that takes a lot of time and money, and they ran out of time. Well, the government decided it wasn't worthwhile doing the research. But are you also referring to the video put out by certain Christian groups that claim that the Russians stopped because they heard Satan talking to them?
1: I wasn't referring to that, but that is interesting.
0: Yeah, that's a good one. So I'm fairly confident that that is not factually correct. Mm. But they claim that the reason that the Russians abandoned it was because they went too deep. Okay. And they ran into hell. Hell apparently is 12.262 kilometres down. And so then they were scared off by Satan telling them to rack off, so they racked off.
1: What's the deepest you've been down underground, Doctor?
0: A couple of kilometres up at Broken Hill, where the ground, where the rock around me was 40 degrees C.
1: Wow.
0: It was amazing. It was quite weird. And they had an experiment there, a telescope, to look for neutrinos, which travel through stuff like it's not there. So if you want to stop a bit of light getting at you, you can just put up a bit of black paper. And if you want to stop X-rays getting at you, you might put up a bit of lead, maybe 1 or 2 centimetres, or a lot of X-rays, a huge amount, maybe 10, 20 centimetres. Yeah. But if you want to stop neutrinos, you need 4 light years of lead just to be able to reduce half of them. And so they've got a neutrino telescope underground to stop other radiation. So if they're picking up anything, they're picking up neutrinos. And they had one underground, just in a little side area, which the mines kindly let them run as their underground telescope.
1: That is fascinating. Dr. Carl, always great to have you along. Come back next week, won't you?
0: Peachy Keen, catch you then.
1: Dr. Carl Krusialditsky is a science educator, author, host of Science with Dr. Carl podcast, and also our guest on a weekly basis. He'll be back next Thursday, so if you missed your question today, make sure you get in touch tomorrow. You're on ABC Victoria. G'day, Prue Bentley here with you. We've been asking you about the loudest person in your life. We've had a few nominations already. We did get, though, Brendan in Bendigo said Teddy Roosevelt had a famous quote, of course, the former US president. He says, "Speak softly and carry a big stick." That is to say, attempt peaceful diplomacy backed by unspoken military power. So, yes, he was not about shouting, definitely. Thank you very, very much, Brendan. He also recommended that we play this.

0: all the Kiss bands. Unfortunately, we're not going to have time to play the whole thing. But I do appreciate you sending through the request and the nomination as well. Have you got a loud person in your family? I want to hear about them. Is it an endearing trait or something else? We spoke with the loudest man on the planet officially as the Guinness World Record, Book of World Records has him. He is from Canberra and he's actually quite delightful, isn't he? He wasn't that loud on the phone, but yep, he managed to beat the world record. 122.4 decibels he reached with his own voice unaided, which is pretty extraordinary. Who's the loudest person you know? Give me a call. Coming up after 4 o'clock, they're in almost every home, but they could pose a major fire risk. After a home burnt down in central Victoria, leading to the tragic death of its occupant, the coroner's warning of the risk of overloaded and faulty power boards. Stay with us.
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0: Good afternoon, Nicholas Hines with ABC News. At least 32 people have been killed in Venezuela and around 700 injured after two powerful earthquakes hit the country. Rescuers are searching the rubble of collapsed buildings in the capital, Caracas, as Ali Crew reports.
1: The two earthquakes shook the capital just minutes apart, with the first a magnitude of 7.2 and the second 7.5. Buildings collapsed as residents poured out onto the streets in the aftermath. The quake struck the area of Montalban, west of Caracas, and could be felt as far away as Bogota in Colombia. Tsunami warnings were issued immediately after but have since been cancelled. The US Geological Survey is predicting casualties and extensive damage are probable, with a 44% chance that fatalities will exceed 10,000. Many Venezuelans were at home when the quakes hit, celebrating a public holiday commemorating an 1821 military victory which secured Venezuela's independence from Spain.
0: Former Victorian Liberal leader Matthew Guy is vehemently denying fellow MP Moira Deeming's allegation that he assaulted her. Here's State Political reporter Rachel Eddy.
2: Moira Deeming alleges Matthew Guy put her in a headlock at a Macedonian community event last month. She made the complaint to opposition leader Jess Wilson's office and then to Victoria Police. Security vision from the event appears to show Mr. Guy placing his hand on Mrs. Deeming's back during a conversation. Mr. Guy is considering legal advice to sue his party room colleague for defamation. Both Liberal MPs have declined to comment, as has leader Jess Wilson, who said in a statement the parties involved deserve due process and the presumption of innocence.
0: Three men have been ordered to stand trial over allegations they benefited from insider knowledge about the outcome of the AFL's Brownlow medal votes. Jessica Longbottom reports from the Melbourne Magistrates Court.
3: 35-year-old former AFL umpire Michael Pell is facing charges relating to an alleged $300,000 illegal betting scheme based on the 2021 and 2022 Brownlow counts. Mr. Pell allegedly told three people which players would collect Brownlow votes in six games so they could place bets. His brother Donovan and a third man, Mitch Lucas, are also charged. All three men have been committed to stand trial after the magistrate did not accept the defence's arguments that the charges against the men didn't apply.
0: Shadow Home Affairs Minister John O'Dunham says the lifting of a travel ban on a woman with links to Islamic State demonstrates that national security laws need to change. A temporary exclusion order had been placed on the Australian who had been living in a Syrian refugee camp, but Home Affairs Minister Tony Burke says the woman has now been granted a permit to return following legal advice that the application could not be refused. Mr. Dunham says the Parliament needs to act.
4: We were told that the regime was strong, that this would protect us from those who might cause harm to our nation. They applied a temporary exclusion order under this regime, which they said could last up to 2 years. This person's applied for a permit and the minister says the law says I must issue it. That means the laws are weak.
0: Greater Geelong is set to become home to two 3D-printed social houses. It's expected the region will need more than 128,000 additional homes by 2051. As part of housing plans for the region, the state government says it will deliver two 3D-printed three-bedroom properties. Local builder Josh Liston says it's the first time his company has used this method of construction. Speaking at a press conference alongside Housing Minister Nick Stakos, he said it was an exciting project.
5: The whole process is significantly quicker than your standard construction, and the end result is something that's quite aesthetically pleasing and, as Nick suggested, really energy efficient.
0: Scotland are on the brink of exiting the FIFA World Cup following a 3-0 defeat to Brazil in their final group game. The result in Miami leaves them third in Group C on 3 points, but with a -3 goal difference. 8 of the 12 third-place teams will qualify for the knockout stage, so Scotland will have to wait a few days until all the group games are completed. But coach Steve Clarke isn't very confident.
6: Good result. You give a team like Brazil the chances that we give them the game, you expect to get punished, and that's what happened. Chances at the moment, I think we're probably going home.
0: In other results, South Africa beat South Korea 1-0 to reach the knockout stage for the first time. They'll play Canada, who also finished second in their group despite losing 2-1 to Switzerland. Bosnia and Herzegovina beat Qatar 3-1, Morocco were 4-2 winners over Haiti, and Mexico defeated Czechia 3-0. Weatherwise in Victoria, mostly dry and partly cloudy this afternoon, with just a few light coastal showers and similar weather tomorrow. Some areas of morning fog and frost, and then a mostly dry and partly cloudy day with a few light showers south of the Divide. In Melbourne, it's cloudy at the moment, and clouds will stick around for the rest of the week. Right now, it's 14 degrees.
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1: Coming up, they're in almost every home. You might have multiple of them, but they could pose a major fire risk. After a home burnt down in central Victoria, leading to the tragic death of the occupant, the coroner is warning of the risks of overloaded and faulty power boards. So be honest, how many do you have and how full are they? We'll get into that in just a moment. Also today, you will be watched. That is the message to thieves who've nicked thousands of dollars worth of plants from a regional botanic gardens where, despite multiple reports to police, the problem has continued. And now council says the only option they've got left is installing CCTV. Also this hour, we will take a good look at the bigger picture. We'll look at UK politics and how it is changing with a new PM on the way and how Israel is proving to be a bit of a sticking point in the Middle East ceasefire. Our world politics expert Damien Kingsmere joins me after 4:30 with all of those details.
0: This is ABC Victoria. Have your say.
2: Call 1300 303 468.
1: We have also been asking you about the loudest people you know. That is because we, this time last hour, interviewed the loudest man in the world. No joke. He has just got the Guinness World Record for being the loudest man in the world. He hails from Canberra and he recorded 122 decibels that got him the crown. That is very loud. He was a delight, by the way. But I did ask you, who's the loudest person in your life? And Joss called in from Cardigan.
3: So he didn't speak properly for the first few years of his life, and wasn't until he repeated prep that he started talking properly. And since then, he's got louder and louder and louder. And he's now nearly 35. Well, sorry, he's 35 now. And he could, I reckon, get up there with him. And his daughter is very much the same as well.
1: Okay, so runs
3: she,
1: in the family.
3: She gets quite loud, yes.
1: Yeah. So that is Joss talking about her third son, whose nickname is Rowdy Robert. And Rowdy Robert, if you are listening, we would love to hear from you. 1300 303 468. How do you feel about having this reputation in your family? Well, you can text me as well if you want. 0467 842 722. Who's the loudest person you know?
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1: All right, be honest. How much have you crammed into a power board? In older houses, it isn't unusual to see the heater, the telly, a gaming console, maybe a laptop charger, router and a lamp all jostling for space, perhaps even a second power board next to it. But this is not always safe, and today the Victorian coroner has issued a stern warning after a tragic fatal house fire in Carisbrook in central Victoria was found to have likely been caused by an electrical fault in a house with overloaded power boards. Energy Safe Victoria work closely in this space. Their General Manager of Regulatory Operations is Ian Bergwin. G'day, Ian.
6: G'day, Prue. How are you?
1: Look, I'm all right, and it is sad that we are talking about this as a result of a fatal house fire. Of course, very tragic for those involved, but what are the issues that can come from having too many power boards and having too many things on them?
6: Right, well, first of all, I'd like to express the condolences of the Energy Safe family to Mr. Shaw and his family, because our thoughts are with them. This is an absolute tragedy. But part of our role is to do everything we can to make sure that this doesn't, you know, happen again. So in terms of our sort of, I suppose the best way I'd put this is, if you want to avoid having problems with power boards, the most important thing is make sure they're in good condition, make sure they're not showing signs of burn marks or wear and tear and things of that ilk. And above all, I think, there's a thing that we call the tick in the triangle or the regulatory compliance mark, which is on all electrical products that operate at mains voltage. That's the mark that ensures that the power board you've got is built to Australian standards and is safe. And I think that's the prime thing to do, because if you don't and you buy overseas or online, then you can't be sure where the products are coming from, and you won't know whether you've got that mark on it until it arrives, and then it's probably too late and you're tempted to use it.
1: Are power boards designed, though, to shut down if the voltage, if there is an electrical fault or the voltage gets too high?
6: They're not designed to switch off if the voltage gets too high, but if the current demand on them is too high, all modern boards to Australian standards, and I've got to emphasise that, they have to be built to that standard, do have an overload cutout, so if you overload them, they will switch off. But older ones don't. One useful tip, if you want to try and get a handle on the age of your board, is have a look at the pins that you plug into the wall. If they have insulation on them, which would mean part of them will be sort of black plastic, then you know that power board is less than 20 years old and is likely to have overload protection. If you've got pins without insulation on them, then they're going to be 20 years or more old and they likely will not have overload protection.
1: Okay. So can potentially cheap power boards be a problem? And you said that the ones that are sold mostly in Australia do have that Australian standard. Is that everywhere? Can you only get the non-standardised ones online?
6: No, I would suggest that the way I'd look at this is if you're buying from reputable dealers, and I think we know all know who the main dealers might be that supply this kind of stuff, you're pretty safe.
1: Okay.
6: You're going to be buying stuff, and you can always look for that. As I say, the tick in the triangle, the compliance mark will give you that assurance.
1: Okay. A lot of these power boards have a little button on the side, and, you know, when there is a sort of an overload or something like that, you just press that and it starts again. Is that right? Should you do that?
6: Not quite. My recommendation would be if your overload operates, it's operated for a reason, as in the thing has been overloaded. So I would be unplugging some of those connected loads. I'd be waiting a bit until the thing cools down again, and then I'd press the button and put it back into service. But if you've got four appliances plugged in there, I might go down to three or two.
1: Okay. And are there things that you should never plug into a power board?
6: I don't think that there is. I think providing you've got the overload protection, you should be fine. It should actually protect you.
1: Okay.
6: But what you don't want to do, the one thing I would add, don't go plugging one power board into another power board into another one and daisy chaining them, because that does put you at further risk of overloading.
1: Okay. So what is actually happening, Ian? Can you just simply explain what is happening if there is a fault and a power board is involved in a fire or something like that? What is actually happening in the electrical circuit?
6: Well, what's happened, if it's overloading, there's been a high resistance joint of some sort in there where the current passing through it has caused it to get hot enough to set the plastic on fire, and in due course that could propagate and set anything on fire that's around it.
1: Okay. So your main advice, Ian?
6: Oh, my main advice is everybody who's got a power board in their property, go and have a look at them today and just spend a few minutes making sure that they're in sound condition, they're not damaged, they're not cracked or discoloured, they have no loose wires, and of course they're not giving off burning smells. And if they are, stop using them and replace them with a modern one that's compliant to Australian standards.
1: Ian, thanks so much.
6: You're most welcome. Thank you very much.
1: Ian Bergwin is the General Manager of Regulatory Operations at EnergySafe. And yeah, it's a very sad story and tragic story, but a very, very good reminder that power boards should be checked pretty regularly. 14 minutes past four here on ABC Statewide Drive.
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1: All right, so we have been talking about the loudest person you know. We interviewed the loudest man in the world. He is objectively the loudest man in the world, as so says the Guinness Book of World Records. Have a listen.
9: God bless Australia and God save the King. Now!
1: That was his winning shout. He shouted the word now. His name is Lord Joe, otherwise known as Joseph McGrail Baitup. Somebody who thinks they might be able to rival Lord Joe is a friend of the show and regular contributor Simon from Morwell. Hello, Simon.
10: Yeah, hi, Prue. Look, quite frankly, he doesn't sound that loud to me. I reckon I'm the loudest person in anyone's life. As an example, back when I was in the cadet corps, I was the corporal, so of course I was calling the drill. On one side of the school oval and two ovals away, other platoons would be using my calls because they could hear them better than their own corporal standing 2 feet away.
1: Wow. Okay, so, I mean, you've put it to good use over the years.
10: Yes, I've annoyed a lot of people with it too, because people don't understand that I'm not really shouting. I just have excellent projection.
1: So if you're, say you're in a conversation, do you ever get told, oh, Simon, can you just tone it down a little? Can you keep it?
10: Do I ever not get told that?
1: Okay. And how do you feel about that?
10: It annoys the living bejesus out of me because I'm genuinely not shouting. It annoys my wife. She's standing in the background telling it.
1: Hello, Simon's wife. The mysterious Simon from Morwell's wife. We salute you. We actually had Taralgon Tiger actually texted us a little earlier, Simon. I'll let you in on this. He said we should have a loud-off competition because we had a nomination for dear producer Andrew Kelso a little earlier, who you might not believe is actually quite a loud person in person. And the Taralgon Tiger reckons we should have a loud-off between you and Andrew. Come on in here, Andrew. Andrew Kelso is going to... We're just going to figure it out as we go along. Andrew Kelso, say hello to Simon from Orwell.
11: G'day, Simon. G'day, Prue.
10: G'day, mate. How's it going?
11: Not too bad. Long time no speak. You're not too bad.
10: Oh, yes. All of yesterday.
11: The thing is, I totally agree with what you're saying about the projection, though. You hear it from a lot of performers and theatre, dramaturgs too, don't you? The idea that you just need to project to get your voice out there. It's not being loud, it's projecting.
10: Exactly. Well, I remember when I was in the school play, the producer of the play refused to give me voice lessons because he said, you're already too loud.
11: Wow. That's insulting.
10: You know, well, not really. I mean, I could understand everybody else was having problems projecting to the back of the hall, and I just didn't have that problem. And he didn't want me any louder than I was already. So, fair enough.
11: Your voice is very clear, though, I think. Prue, do you think it's fair? It's not just about being... Like, if your voice is able to be understood, because I do mumble and I talk fast sometimes and I'm not always the best at... I don't think my voice has all that much clarity, even if it does get loud. I mean, I think it drives you guys a bit crazy. And people on the street, people in cafes. I was in a really cramped cafe in regional Victoria last week and I just was constantly having to whisper because I felt like...
1: But how do you feel, though, Andrew, if people do say, can we just turn it down a little?
11: I mean, look, it's fair, I think is what I'd say. Like, it's reasonable feedback, reasonable criticism. It is hard, though. Like, I do find I naturally just go up a few decibels unintentionally. I'm not...
1: When you get excited.
11: Shout, maybe a little bit.
1: Yeah. When you're shouting for Essendon.
11: Exactly.
1: Or at Essendon.
11: Oh, I get loud at Essendon. you thought that guy, that broke the Guinness World Record for the loudest person in Australia if you take me to an Essendon game, I swear. being shushed, I mean, I think, and most people are polite about it. I don't think it's ever polite to shush someone.
10: That might be your experience, mate. I don't find
11: really?
10: That at all. Oh, yeah, people can be pretty rude, including my own family. But, I mean, the other element of it is the excitement factor. You might have noticed I'm moderately passionate about things and I get fired up and it's, let's go for it.
11: It's great.
10: And people are saying, oh, for God's sake, will you tone it down? And it's like, well, you know, if you have no excitement in your life and nothing to get excited about, don't blame me.
11: Exactly. But it's passion. I love that.
10: Yeah.
11: Did you want us to have a loud off, Prue? Was
1: yeah,
11: that your idea?
1: How do we do that? What are we going to do? Are we going to use the now and both of you do a now and then we'll just see who's louder? I think you have a bit of an advantage.
10: That's a bit unfair because I'm on the phone. Yeah. He has a limited ability to transmit noise. Andrew's in the studio, for God's sake. You're standing right next to him.
1: I know, it's a bit of a setup, isn't it, Simon? I reckon Andrew might just take this one out. But also, I don't want to blow the speakers and I don't want to blow the microphone, so we might just have to take it as read as you two are the loudest people in the state.
11: I'm happy to share
10: you what, when you come down to Morwell next time,
1: yeah,
10: we'll meet up in the bowls club and then we'll give it a fair dinkum go.
1: Sounds like a plan, Simon. We are going to set that up. Thank you so much. Good luck and another hello to your long-suffering wife.
10: Thanks, Prue.
1: Thank you. Regular contributor to this show, Simon from Morwell, who was actually nominated as loudest person by another regular listener to this show, and Andrew Kelso.
11: He was, yes. Yeah, and the good thing is that we probably don't need to go to Morwell because he's that loud. We could probably go to Ruin. Yeah, let's do it here. And he could just, I'll just open the window here and he could hear me from Gippsland. So, no, that was fun.
1: Very good. Thank you. Thank you, Andrew. Andrew Kelso, who is unexpectedly, rather loud, but we do love him for it. Kookaburra says, my missus is loud. You leave the toilet seat up and she will let you and the neighbours know. Recently, I was on my deathbed. I think Kookaburra was rather ill. You ring a small bell for attention as you are unable to speak. You find out very loudly not only her displeasure at you and your bell, but where on your person said bell will be, for want of a better word, rammed. Thank you. Oh, these long-suffering wives all over the place. Maybe she would like to. Mrs. Kookaburra would like to give us a call, 1300 303 468. You can text 0467 842 722. Love to have your company right through until 6 this afternoon. We've got so much to come, including the wonderful Damien Kingsbury, who is our world politics expert, is going to keep us informed about world politics, including nearly new UK PM. How did Andy Burnham become the challenger or the main contender as the UK PM after the resignation of Keir Starmer? He'll go through all of that. And we'll talk a bit more about the ceasefire and why Israel is proving to be a bit of a sticking point when it comes to the Middle East conflict. So we'll dive through all of that. We'll also find out about the regional botanic gardens that has experienced so many plant thefts. It is now resorting to installing CCTV in the gardens. So you'll find out a bit more about that very shortly here on the program.
0: Charlie Pickering.
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1: Just on power boards, we were just talking about how they can disintegrate, they can go bad, for want of a better term, if you leave them too long. And Ursula has texted to say, when I bought my TV and power board, I immediately checked to see how many watts the PowerPoint it was okay to put it in. 2,400 watts. So I only plug in my electric panel heater and TV and that is it. I can't even put my standard lamp in it as well. I'm glad you checked that too, because you will get into some trouble if you put too many very, very high voltage things onto one particular power board. But look, I have to say, guilty of power boards having lots and lots of power. We were talking about this earlier today, I was thinking about my house. I'm going to go there this evening and have a little look around myself, actually. 24 minutes past 4 on ABC Statewide Drive. Coming up in just a moment, moving house. It's a big job. But moving a whole town. Up next, you're going to hear some memories of the day a whole town was relocated 70 years ago this weekend.

0: That is Martha and the Muffins, 27 past four. You're on ABC Victoria. Hello, Prue Bentley with you this afternoon. Great to have your company. We will take a look at the bigger picture and some world politics very shortly with Damien Kingsbury. But first, it is known as the town that moved. But to David Lamond, Terlangata is home. David was 14 years old when the picturesque northeast Victorian town moved 8 kilometres west to higher ground. Now, this weekend marks 70 years since the entire town relocated for the expansion of Lake Hume after the dam was enlarged. And David spoke with ABC intern Alexandra Mulcaster.
1: We thought it was pretty great. We used to go along with all the house removers and give them a hand. But a lot of the old people a bit sceptical about it, moving house, and it was pretty hard for them. Once they got here, it was pretty good.
2: When you say you had quite a bit of fun moving, what was the kind of excitement around moving?
1: Something we'd never seen before, a house on the back of a truck, and get underneath and pick up coins that had fallen through floorboards and go for a ride in the truck. And we ended up, a couple of us kids, going down to with the house removers down to Bonnie Doon, and that's give them a hand at weekend school holidays. And we got £1 a day off them. We thought that was, we were rich.
2: How were you helping them move? Were you digging holes? Were you?
1: Used to jack the houses up and put them on, they called horses, made out of 4x4 blocks of wood, and we'd cart the woods around. The jacks were a bit heavy for us. But just having fun in general, actually. Pretty good fun.
2: And when you got to where Terlangata is today, what were your feelings towards it once it had actually, the process had finished?
1: Yeah, we thought it was pretty good. And the old people, once they got settled in, they thought it was good, a nice clean town, and because they spoke about this for 40 years beforehand, and people just didn't bother doing anything to their houses because we're going to move soon. So most of the houses were pretty dilapidated by the time we got round to moving. And I got here and got a house all done up and fresh houses. And if you had a brick house in the old town, they built you a new one here. And pretty good stuff. We've got a nice little town now. But still reminisce a bit about the old town. Although, yeah, it was a nice little spot.
2: What happened to the community? Like, did the community remain the same once the town moved?
1: When the shift into town, of course, it exploded with all the works going on. There's a lot more people. And then once that all finished, we went back to about, roughly 900 people. But it's got up to about 1,200 now, so there's a couple of new developments, one up near the high school and one down the eastern end. They've got another one ready to open up very shortly, and I don't know where they're going to fit all in, all the car parking.
2: Yeah, so it's very different from how the town used to be.
1: Old town had a very big, wide main street, because we weren't the cars that are now, and parked anywhere on any angle. And both sides of the main street, big elm trees and plane trees, very shady and wet and damp in the winter. I remember going to school one morning in the fog and come home 4 o'clock in the afternoon, still in fog.
2: And is it funny kind of driving past the old town where it used to be and, you know, sometimes it's completely covered in water? How does that make you feel?
1: I don't know. It was a pretty wet old town, flooded a lot, and I think we're much better off now. I've got photos of every shop in the old town and just about every house in the old town, and like to look through it now and again, and I've made a couple of videos of it. It's good to look back on the old times, I think.
0: That's Terlangata local David Lamond speaking to ABC intern Alexandra Mulcaster about the day the whole town moved 70 years ago this weekend. Now, ABC Goulburn Murray and ABC Gippsland Breakfast are going to take you to Terlangata tomorrow to help celebrate that anniversary. If you are in town, they will be in the main street near the library and the bakery. Of course they will, because that is where we always like to be. Huddled up, because it is going to be very chilly, about 2 degrees tomorrow morning. So if you go along, take a nice jacket, maybe have a nice cup of coffee as well, but go and meet the ABC Goulburn Murray and Gippsland Brekkie teams in Terlangata for that celebration. 28 minutes to 5 here on ABC

0: Victoria, taking a look to the southwest of the state, the Princes Highway is faring well out of Geelong through Winchelsea, Colac and out towards Warrnambool. The snow season is officially underway though, and it's a legal requirement to carry snow chains and fit them when directed. You're encouraged to practice fitting chains before the trip and only fit chains to the driving wheels. A handy tip is to carry a torch, plastic rubbish bag and gloves to make fitting a little bit easier. To the northeast of the state, Freeze Road is blocked between Terrip and Goba due to fire damage. That's between Canumbra, Goba Road and Shores Road. There's also seasonal closures and restrictions for the winter. That's on Licola Road. It's closed between Mount Sunday Road and Licola, Bogong High Plains Road between the Omeo Highway and Falls Creek, Dargo High Plains Road between Hotham Heights and Dargo, and the Great Alpine Road may also have restrictions at times between Harrietville and Hotham Heights, as will Mount Donabuang Road between Panton Gap and the Mount Donabuang Summit. Otherwise, it's a delay-free drive on the Hume Freeway from Wallen through Seymour, Euroa, Violetown, Glen Rowan and up to the New South Wales border at Albury-Wodonga. Up north at Namurka, emergency works are underway at Wattle Drive. It's closed between Cedar Drive and Russell Street when the weather permits, and the colder highways in good shape through Wedderburn, Witchyproof, Redcliffs and up to Mildura. To the east, the Princes Highway is travelling well through Warragul, Trafalgar and Morwell right out to Sale, and heading to the west of the state at Lawrence. Creswick Lawrence Road is closed for a stretch between Clunes Dalesford Road and Beaconsfield Road due to damage on the Wheelers Bridge, and the Western Highway is travelling well from Ballarat through Ararat, Stawell, Horsham and Nil through to South Australia. Finally, from V-Line, all public transport is now half price across Victoria. 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
1: Thank you very much for that, James. Now, before we go to global politics, there's been a bit of local politics we have to get to here in Victoria. A dispute over an alleged assault from one MP to another has engulfed the Victorian Liberal Party. Richard Willingham has the latest. Hi there, Rich.
2: G'day, Prue.
1: What has allegedly happened here?
2: Well, the allegation is from Moira Deeming, Liberal MP, is accused, alleged and taken to police that Matthew Guy, the former leader, assaulted her at an event in

0: at the moment, because I understand that this week Jess Wilson and her team were starting this kind of fresh start tour ahead of the election in November.
1: That's right. They started, I think she was in Sunbury today. She did cancel media events. It was sort of just local events. I believe she's heading north, the northern parts of the state, tonight for tomorrow. It's a really big distraction. It's a massive test for Jess Wilson, how she resolves this. And I think she's rightly letting the police do its work. That's the right thing to do. When they finish that, she's going to have some probably big decisions to make about how to respond to this. Most of the Matthew Guy's colleagues that I've spoken to today believe the vision exonerates him. They think that he has no case to answer. That's their view. They're not, obviously not police. That's just the view of other MPs. And they're quite concerned that this has happened. And there's just a lot of fury that, once again, the party is talking about itself over a really serious allegation. Don't get me wrong. And there's a lot of concern about that.
0: Yeah. Rich, OK, we will follow this one. Thank you so much for the update.
1: Yeah, looking forward to hearing what the police have to say
0: Indeed. When
1: they get to the end of that.
0: Thanks, yes. Rich. Rich William, ABC political reporter. Yes, that has all kind of come out and blown up today. We'll keep you updated when we get more information about that. Of course, the police currently investigating. 23 minutes to 5, you're on ABC Statewide Drive. I'm Prue Bentley, and it is time to take a look at the bigger picture with my guest, the wonderful world politics expert. Well, that's what we call him, but he is usually known as Professor Damien Kingsbury, Professor Emeritus at Deakin University. Hello, Damien.
2: Hello, good afternoon, Pro. Thank you for that kind introduction.
0: Well, look, we love having you on because you do have your finger on the pulse of what is happening in world news. And boy, there is, as always, a lot to get to. Now, we will talk a bit more about the Middle East ceasefire and the MOU.

0: has stepped down after a lot of pressure to do so. And a real contender, somebody who previously I don't think many of us knew about, has emerged as the possible replacement. His name is Andy Burnham. Where did he come from and why did he rise to the top of the Labor Party?
1: Okay, so Andy Burnham was the health minister back in 2009, so he does have some experience. He resigned from Parliament to become to stand for the election of Mayor of Manchester in the northwest of England, and he was successful at that. A very, very popular mayor, as it turns out. And he had been encouraged by, I think, a number of people in the Labor Party to reconsider coming back, given that Keir Starmer as Prime Minister was doing pretty poorly in the polls. Recent council elections across the UK showed that Labor basically was trounced. And this was very much slated back to Keir Starmer's personal style. He's regarded essentially as a blancmange of a politician, and whilst that might be translated into a safe pair of hands, he was really, I think, seen to be running a business as usual sort of government, but one in which didn't meet the needs and aspirations of

0: most of the British people. They want genuine change, and I think that was reflected in the very strong vote for the Reform Party. So Labor now going to Andy Burnham, who's a socialist, by the way, so he's from the left of the party. I think that's not just an act of desperation, it's a reflection of their belated recognition that the British people really do want somebody who stands for something rather than business as usual, which is clearly not meeting the needs of most British people.
1: So is it because Andy Burnham has, I don't know, some sort of personality? Is it because he's good at speaking to the public? Is it because his policies are good?
0: Yeah,
1: or is it because there's nobody else around who's ready to take
0: that? All of that. So he is the only candidate for the leadership. Now, that won't occur now for another couple of weeks. There's a process to go through. So Keir Starmer's in an acting capacity as Prime Minister, but he has formally resigned, so he won't be recontesting the leadership. Nobody else has come forward, and it looks like Andy Burnham will get up essentially by acclamation. There will be no other contestants for the leadership role, at least at this stage. That's what it very much looks like. Why is Burnham so popular? Well, that's the big question. I mean, he does have a very affable style. He's very good at communicating with ordinary people. He speaks language that ordinary people in the UK feel they understand, they can identify with. He's very clear in terms of standing for something, and that, I think, has been seen to be lacking in a lot of politicians, not just in the UK, but probably throughout the Western world. And one of the reasons why we're seeing this global movement towards the far right is because, unpalatable though they might be in some eyes, they at least stand for something. And given that the system as it currently exists is widely perceived not to be working in the interests of ordinary people, there's a desire for change. And when the far right comes out and says, well, we actually stand for something, then people flock to them. Burnham's come out from the opposite side and said, well, I stand for something. I stand for socialism. I stand for not business as usual. I'm going to actually introduce a lot of changes. And that's resonated with a lot of the British voting public. Now, whether or not he can save Labour is another matter. That's not yet clear. But it would look like he would at least have a fighting chance, particularly given his by-election result last week, which he won 55 or 54, I think, to 44, against a Reform. So he showed that Reform can be beaten in an area where it had, in the local council elections, done very well. Interestingly, and this is just an aside, the Conservative Party, the equivalent of our Liberals or our coalition in the UK, were reduced to 2% in the vote, 2%. That makes the Conservative Party, the party of Margaret Thatcher, has now become little more than a statistical anomaly. And that's an extraordinary turn of events. But again, interestingly, what we're seeing in a number of other places, not least of which is here in Australia.
1: You're listening to Professor Damien Kingsbury, world politics expert and Professor Emeritus at Deakin University. Can we turn our sights to the Middle East now? And Israel has said it will not withdraw troops from southern Lebanon, at least not at the moment, despite this being a very contested part of the current ceasefire arrangement between the US and Iran. Could this prove to be its undoing?
0: It's possible, but I think last week I mentioned that if Iran and the United States were sensible about this, they'd try to quarantine the Lebanon-Israel issue and not let that derail their discussions. I think there's certainly a desire on the part of Iran to see a resolution to that issue, and certainly Donald Trump has expressed his very distinct displeasure with Israel for its actions. Having said that, within the political establishment in Israel, people are furious with Donald Trump because he signed an agreement which essentially tied them to a course of action which they really don't want to take. And they're

0: really unhappy about it. So they're, what they're saying at the moment is they will not pull out of southern Lebanon until or unless they have guarantees from the Lebanese government that Hezbollah will be controlled. What they're trying to arrange at the moment is for the Lebanese army to essentially to move into that area in southern Lebanon where Hezbollah currently are located, or where the Israeli army is located, where it's displaced Hezbollah. So the Lebanese army essentially comes in and controls Hezbollah's return to that part of the country, and hence its potential to launch further attacks on Israel. Now, the problem with that is that's been tried in the past, and whilst the Lebanese army is numerically larger than Hezbollah, it's shown to not have any willingness to actually fight Hezbollah when push comes to shove. Hezbollah, on the other hand, has shown a great willingness to attack the Lebanese army if it wants to get its own particular way, and the Lebanese army essentially melts away. So this is going to be an ongoing problem. I think Israel will withdraw from southern Lebanon, so the terms of the agreement that the United States reached with Iran will be met. But whether or not that's going to be a permanent state of affairs or not is, I think, well, I think at this stage you'd have to say in the long term it's doubtful.
1: How much has it affected the relationship between the administrations of Israel and the US?
0: Oh, there's been a huge falling out. I mean, as I said, the Israeli government, Benjamin Netanyahu and his cabinet are utterly furious with Donald Trump for his management, perhaps you could say mismanagement, of the war with Iran. And they feel, as I said, they feel that they've been put in a position that they really don't want to be in an agreement that they had no role in discussing, or much less signing. So they're really unhappy. Donald Trump is furious with them, with the Israeli government, because he sees them as essentially the spoilers in his attempts to find a resolution to this fairly disastrous war with Iran. And both sides are pretty much not speaking to each other at the moment, or if they are, it's in very curt terms. So this marks an absolute low point in the relationship between Israel and the United States. Not enough to break relations between them or anything like that, but certainly a very low point in terms of cooperation. And I think Donald Trump and some of his cohort have said some pretty unwise things about that Israel wouldn't exist if it wasn't for the United States support and so on. And I think that in Israel they're saying, well, that's your opinion, but we don't agree with it. And they're pushed back pretty strongly. I think there's a few factors coming up here, one of which is that Israel will be going to elections. Benjamin Netanyahu may not be prime minister after those elections, but whatever the shape of the government, it is very likely to have a strong nationalist orientation and a more militarist orientation. I think there's a very distinct appetite within Israel for continuing its settlement of accounts, if you like, with Hamas in Gaza and with Hezbollah in Lebanon, and to some extent with the regime in Iran. And of course, Donald Trump is the Republicans are facing the midterms in November. Donald Trump may well be a lame duck president, as they're called, after that, because if he loses control of the lower house, the House of Representatives, he will struggle to get through any of his bills. So his ability to be the president of the United States will be very seriously curtailed. Mm-hmm. And of course, you know, in a couple of years, he will ultimately be gone from the presidency. So I think relationship between the United States and Israel will repair in time, but probably not while Donald Trump is president, or while Israel continues to have this fairly militaristic, if not aggressive, stance in relation to its neighbours.
1: Damien, in some breaking news today, Venezuela has been hit by two of the biggest earthquakes in South American history, registering a magnitude 7.1 and 7.5. Now, the current official death toll sits at 32 people, but there are estimates it could end up

0: in the tens of thousands. And on ABC News Channel just a short while ago, they had some of the translated accounts of a few locals in Caracas. Have a listen.
1: All the walls were cracked. We managed to open the door however we could. There was a cloud of smoke that wouldn't let us see. And when we went downstairs, the scene was like a horror movie. We had to climb over the rubble and everything. The building superintendent with the baby and all the neighbours coming down. But from that building, I only saw that one family got out.
2: At least for me, it was the strongest I had ever felt. The strongest, and it was long, strong. It was very strong. We had never had anything break in any earthquake, and everything inside the house broke. All the glasses, everything fell, all the cups, everything.
0: So that is just from News 24 a little earlier. Damien, this is going to be a huge issue for the people of Venezuela, isn't it?
3: Yes, it is. I mean, Venezuela's an impoverished country. It's certainly suffered under American sanctions, and it has had a government

0: It's just adding more misery and more hardship to the people of Venezuela. And of course, it's going to damage infrastructure, but it's also going to impact directly on people's lives. So I think this is still an unfolding situation. We're yet to understand it fully, but it's not a happy situation, and it's not a happy situation in a country which already has more than its fair share of problems.
1: Damien, thank you so much for your thoughts today. Appreciate your time.
0: Yeah, thank you very much, Pro.
1: Professor Damien Kingsbury, world politics expert, Professor Emeritus at Deakin University. And yes, we are thinking of our Venezuelan Victorian friends as well. I know there is a Venezuelan expat community here in Victoria. I know that this is going to be a very difficult time for you. 8 minutes to five here on ABC Statewide Drive.
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1: We'll get the latest in the weather very shortly, but regional Victoria, you know, it's home to some incredible botanic gardens, from Albury to Ballarat, Hamilton and Horsham to Shepparton. They're often the jewel in the horticultural crown of a town. Many of those gardens rely on dedicated volunteers who spend countless hours maintaining them. So imagine the blow to the spirits of the friends of the Kyneton Botanic Gardens when they discovered their hard work had been vandalised by thieves. Kate Kendall is the mayor of Macedon Shire Council. Hi there, Kate.
6: Hi, how are you going?
1: Look, I'm all right. What's been happening at your gardens?
6: Yes, so we've actually had repeated theft in our beautiful Kyneton Botanic Gardens, and even some of the plants were ones that were replanted, stolen again. Now, for me, this isn't stealing from council. This is actually volunteers who spend many years, many weekends planting these plants, putting in such beautiful care and work. And yeah, we've unfortunately had multiple thefts.
1: Do you know why the thefts? Is it? Do you think it's to on sell? Do you think it's just general vandalism?
6: I think it's very strategic. This isn't vandals. This is someone, they've got a penchant for natives, actually. It's a lot of the native beds that have just been replanted. So I think it's very deliberate. Someone's commented on my post saying maybe even look at Facebook Marketplace, you know, on selling that. So I think it's a targeted, repeated attack.

0: regional areas alike. There's no houses overlooking that specific spot in the gardens. So if someone goes there at night time, it's very hard to look at these areas. We've had to start looking at measures to combat this, but I just think it's really about the volunteers and the time and just the care. And it's just so sad to see this isn't, you know, we've got food relief, we've got food banks, these are plants. I know times are tough, but it's very different when it's specific plants that are targeted.
1: I know that this is obviously more than money, but do you have an estimate of how much it might cost?
0: Well, the Friends of Group said it's been 1,300 this year alone that's been stolen. And, you know, plants are expensive. You know, even residential, you go do some plants in your garden, you can be spending hundreds of dollars. So think about large-scale public parks. It really does add up. And this comes out of, you know, the council budget time and time again. It's hard to keep replanting this and making sure the budget's allocated.
1: And you want to keep the gardens looking beautiful because they are a public good. How are you going to try and ward off future thefts?
0: Well, they're looking at the officers at crime prevention through environmental design measures, and they've put some cameras in already to the entry and exit points. They've also put signs on stakes to deter theft, and the volunteer group have actually started calling for secure fencing and gates to be placed around the top part of the gardens. But it really shouldn't have to get to that. These gardens should be able to be enjoyed. They don't need to be locked up and overly monitored. So we just really need to all work together as a community and make sure that their hard work and their planting's respected.
1: If anyone's listening to this and they think they may have some information, who should they go to, Kate?
0: Well, it's actually a police matter. It's been reported twice to the police, so that would be the first part. But you're also welcome to reach out to the Friends of Group and Council as well if you'd like to chat confidentially.
1: Okay, good luck with it. I know it's probably unlikely they will be returned, but hopefully the thefts will stop.
0: Thank you for highlighting it.
1: That's Kate Kendall, Mayor of the Macedon Ranges Shire Council. It just really beggars belief, doesn't it? That people would repeatedly rip plants out of botanic gardens. But there you have it. 4 minutes to five on ABC Statewide Drive.
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3: We're sure that Australians and Queensland beekeepers will find

0: it was probably a fairly nice day, but there was plenty who didn't see it come out. We saw a thick bank of fog up through the northern country, spreading into parts of the Mallee through the morning, and that didn't even clear until sort of the early afternoon for some places, such as like Ngambie, south of Shepparton. They probably didn't see the fog clear until about 1:30 or so. It could possibly even be some still lurking around under this large deck of low cloud we've got up in the north. If you're under that cloud, your conditions were gloomy all day, and it didn't get very warm. Some of the places you normally expect to be a bit warmer in Vic, such as Swan Hill, they only got up to 8.2 degrees so far today. Currently sitting at 8.1, so it's really kept the warmth out that low cloud. And look, we're expecting these sort of foggy conditions, particularly over the north and west, to hang around tomorrow, probably even into Saturday as well. We'll eventually see it clear out and we'll start to see less gloomy skies, but then we could be looking at some showers as we move into the weekend. But in terms of what we've got on for tomorrow, Prue, temperature-wise, not going to be seeing any records or anything. Melbourne's on for 14, Ballarat 13, Horsham 12, Swan Hill 15, if they manage to get out of the cloud eventually, Mildura 16, Bendigo 13, Shepparton 14, Wodonga's on for 16, and Sale on for 15. So, yeah, generally in the mid-teens for most places around the state, Prue. That's really what we're going to be seeing at for the next 3 or 4 days or so.
1: Righto, okay. And not a lot of rain to speak of, too.
0: Yeah, not a lot in the immediate future. If you're looking for some rain, it's going to be next week when we'll start to see a number of fronts move over there, starting to shore up a little bit more with some possible tropical moisture coming through. So next week, I think we'll see some rainfall. If you're in the northern country and the northeast of the state, particularly up around the ranges, that's probably where it's going to see the most of it.
1: Great. Thank you very much for that, Daniel. Daniel Sherwin-Simpson on duty at the Bureau. We are coming up to 5 o'clock here on ABC Victoria. Great to have your company. And after five, I do hope you'll stick with us. We're going to be talking about one of those stories that has just gotten bigger by the hour today. Channel 9 is set to cut prominent presenter Karl Stefanovic loose after he posted a very chummy conversation with a controversial far-right UK extremist for his independent podcast. Now, if you don't watch Today or Nine, you might be thinking, so what? But the whole saga tells us a lot about how media power is changing and it will affect everyone. We're going to dive into that next hour. We will also cross to our political correspondent, the wonderful Lexi Junowick, who will fill us in on the new independent party. Seems like a contradiction, doesn't it? But she'll fill us in. It's 5 o'clock.
2: Good afternoon, Nicholas Hines with ABC News. There are fears that tens of thousands of people may have died in the massive twin earthquakes in Venezuela, with an initial toll announced of 32 dead and 700 injured. Larry Buttrose reports.
3: The quakes of 7.2 and 7.5 magnitude hit as Venezuelans were enjoying a national holiday, many of them at home. The US Geological Survey says there's a 44% chance of more than 10,000 deaths and a 30% chance of more than 100,000. As a massive rescue operation continues, people have been advised to remain outside their buildings over fears of gas leaks. Journalist Tonji Frangia-Mawad says the scale of damage in some parts is major.
4: It seems that tens of thousands of buildings have also collapsed in that area. So we don't know yet the number of casualties, but it's expected to be high.
3: The US says it's deploying search teams, medical resources and humanitarian aid.
2: Former Victorian Liberal Party leader Matthew Guy is considering legal action after being accused of assault by fellow MP Moira Deeming. Victoria Police say they're investigating the alleged assault, which Ms Deeming says occurred at a community event in Melbourne's West in May. Ms Deeming alleges Mr Guy put her in a headlock, an allegation he vehemently denies. Security vision from the event appears to show Mr Guy placing his hand on Ms Deeming's back during a conversation. Mr Guy is considering legal advice to sue for defamation. Both MPs have declined to comment. A former AFL umpire has been committed to stand trial over allegations he took part in an illegal betting scheme. Jessica Longbottom reports from the Melbourne Magistrates Court.
5: 35-year-old former AFL umpire Michael Pell allegedly passed on information about the outcome of Brownlow votes to his mates so they could place bets. Mr Pell is accused of telling three people which players would collect Brownlow votes in six games in the 2021 and 2022 Brownlow counts. The betting scheme allegedly netted the men hundreds of thousands.

0: of dollars. His brother Donovan and a third man, Mitch Lucas, are also charged. All three men have been committed to stand trial and will return to court next month.
1: The federal government's signature budget legislation has passed Parliament. Under Labor's reforms, which come into effect in July next year, the current 50% CGT discount will be replaced by an inflation-based model. Negative gearing will be limited to new property builds, but this won't affect people who used the concession before budget night. And the measures also include a $250 tax offset for working Australians and a $1,000 standard deduction for work-related expenses for individuals. The Geelong Council has hit back at government criticism that it's been too slow to submit precinct plans designed to boost housing in the area. Meg Whitfield explains.
2: Greater Geelong is expected to need just under 129,000 additional homes by 2051. The state government today announced it will be stepping in to fast-track four precinct structure plans in the region's growth areas, with Planning Minister Sonia Kilkenny criticising the pace of action by the local council.
3: So this is fast-tracking important work, work that has been sitting for too long on council's desk.
2: Greater Geelong Deputy Mayor Eddie Contell says the assessment is inaccurate and that a number of the projects had faced delays outside the council's control, including state government approval processes.
1: To finance, the Australian share market has ended the day lower on falls across mining, energy and banking. The All Ordinaries is down 61 points to 8,951. The ASX 200 down 59 points to 8,748. Oil is down, with Brent crude trading at $72.6 a barrel. And the Australian dollar is lower, trading at 68.9 US cents. South Africans are celebrating after their men's soccer team reached the knockout stage of a World Cup for the first time. Sam Wilkinson has more from the first day of final round group games.
4: There were jubilant scenes in the Mexican city of Monterrey, where South Africa defeated South Korea 1-0 in their final group game.
5: I'm feeling very good, I'm very happy. Bafana won.
4: Mexico shut out any hope of Czechia moving through with a dominant 3-0 victory. Switzerland claimed Group B in a 2-1 victory over Canada, while Bosnia and Herzegovina boosted its chances with a 3-1 win over Qatar. Haiti scored its first World Cup goal in 52 years before Morocco hit back to win 4-2. Scotland suffered a 3-0 defeat to Brazil to leave its World Cup hopes relying on other results.
1: There's a few light showers about Victoria's exposed coasts this evening and some areas of fog in the northwest, with patchy fog developing over remaining districts tonight. And tomorrow, a partly cloudy day across the state with a few isolated showers about the exposed coasts. In Melbourne, right now it's 13 degrees, a top of 14 tomorrow.
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8: Good to be with you this afternoon. Channel 9 is set to cut prominent presenter Karl Stefanovic loose after he posted a fairly chummy conversation with a controversial far-right UK extremist for his independent podcast. Now, if you don't watch Today or Channel 9, you might be thinking, so what? But the whole saga tells us a lot about how media power is changing. It will affect everyone. We're going to dive into that very shortly here on the program. Before six, gardening guru Costa, for something completely different, is urging us to bring back the bush. You can cue your naughty chuckles and your dirty jokes there, but it's a slightly risque push to rewild Australia and reverse species decline. He will be with me. We will also talk about that new independent political party in Canberra.
7: 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Have your say.
6: Call 1300 303 468.
8: Jeff's in Wangaratta. Jeff, you wanted to have your say about the Nationals at the moment in light of this new party.
9: Well, yeah, not just the Nationals, but perhaps even you might even be able to recognise if you go back in time a little bit, Prue. But I know it might seem like something really strange to have a party of independence. Some of even the major parties have actually exhibited that they've been like a party of independence with all sorts of varying views. Where here's the party line and here's everybody else's view or whatever. So that's happened of recent times, especially with the Nationals or whatever. And look, if things are going to head in a very right-wing direction, and they could head in a very right-wing direction, one thing that will definitely happen if it goes that way, they're going to have to pick out a minority to pick on. So you might actually just try and work out who they might actually pick out for the next minority to actually get stuck into, because they won't exist without having a minority to pick on.
8: Okay. Well, Jeff, thanks very much for your thoughts on that.

0: We are seeing a big change in the political landscape at the moment. We are going to dive into the advent of that new party. It is a party of independence. So far, only two of the Teal Independents have actually come together and said that they will join forces under the new banner. What do you think of that idea? Do you think it can work? Do you think it is the way of the future? What do you think? 1300 303 468 is my number. You can text 0467 842 722. Now, you might be hearing all the speculation about whether breakfast TV show host Karl Stefanovic will lose his job and wondering why is this all such a big deal. Now, even if you don't watch him, even if you barely know who he is, what's just happened in this saga is important, and I'll tell you why. A little brief background. He has posted a chummy podcast with a controversial far-right UK extremist, someone who has been denied a visa to come to Australia in the past because of his views. He's also been to jail for assault and other things in the past. Now, here's just a little snippet of Karl Stefanovic declaring his admiration for this man, Tommy Robinson, towards the end of the podcast.
1: It's great to speak with you in person. I really do admire your tenacity and the courage that you're showing in trying to stand up for what you believe is right and to hear your voice.
2: It's not what I believe is right. It's what's right. It's what you believe is right as well. Maybe not yet, but you will.
0: So you probably hear this a lot, the media landscape is changing, and I know it's a pretty banal statement, but what it does mean is that the power structure in media is changing. From large news organisations bound by regulators like the ACMA and held, however, loosely to the Press Council's guidelines and a journalistic code of ethics. But none of those rules apply to online content makers and influencers, which Karl Stefanovic is joining. And you may never watch or consume his content, but your neighbour, your colleague or a family member might, and it is worth knowing how we got here and how it could shape the national conversation. With me now is Tim Burrows, a media journalist and publisher of the media industry newsletter Mumbrella. Tim, good afternoon.
3: Hey, Prue, good afternoon to you.
0: So for those who don't know, I gave a little pricey, but who is the man Karl Stefanovic had on his podcast, Tommy Robinson? Why is he so controversial?
3: Yeah, so Tommy Robinson is, there's not exactly an equivalent character here in Australia. He is very far to the right. So, you know, you might think of a party like One Nation. He's further to the right than them. He rejects the label fascist, but he's known to have been a member of the BNP, the British Nationalist Party, which was a fascist organisation. He more recently has been accused of stoking hatred in quite a dangerous way at a time when there were riots in the UK. So that included riots over the murder and stabbing of somebody in Southampton. The murderer happened to be a Sikh. And he stoked that as a racial incident, and similarly stoked said inflammatory things ahead of what became a riot in Dublin, where again, you know, properties were set fire to. So there were very few kind of platforms in the UK that would give him an uncritical hearing. And I think this has been the reason why there's been, honestly, you know, I think a degree of shock in journalistic circles in Australia about not just the choice of having him as a guest on his, I don't really like the word vodcast, but his video podcast, but also in the style of the conversation, which, you know, as you demonstrated just there, was extremely chummy and not at all challenging.
0: And I think a lot of people would say, yes, have a controversial figure on, but you would be, in most organisations in Australia, required to put some hard questions to that person. It's pretty evident that in this podcast, whatever you want to call it, that certainly didn't happen. Why does that actually matter, Tim, at this moment in time?
3: Yeah, look, probably two things. Firstly, as you say, if it was a medium which was regulated locally, then there are rules around showing appropriate impartiality, and that includes, you know, challenging, you know, statements which might be seen by many as incorrect, for instance. But we also, I guess, need to look at the rise of influence of that style of podcast. You know, we can look probably, I guess, most famously to the US, where the Joe Rogan Experience has long been a popular podcast, and more recently has sort of switched to video as well. Now, one factor that was pointed to as being influential in the results of the US election was the choice of Donald Trump to go on that show and the choice of Kamala Harris to not do so. And as we would know, Trump then won that very close election. And it was pointed to as being one of the factors. So that we are just at the beginnings of seeing a rise in Australia of the relevance of political podcasts, which is something which, you know, honestly, we've lagged the rest of the world on a little bit.
0: Yeah. And there is now discussion, there are some people who say he will lose his job at Channel 9. Can he stay? What do you know? What do you know is happening behind the scenes?
3: Yeah, I think what we can assume with some certainty, given that a lot of this has been reported by Nine's own outlets, is that Carl Stefan Avi will not come back to the Today Show. Yeah, he's on 2 weeks of leave, which was why he was in the UK recording these things. And he won't be back on the show again. So it's more of a conversation with the lawyers about what that looks like, because he has a contract which was widely reported to be a 1 year contract to run to the end of this year. So the question would probably be more a conversation around an agreement for how that comes to an end, you know. So it may not involve the word sacked. It might include the word, you know, it might involve the word resigned.
0: Parted ways, perhaps.
3: Yeah, parted ways. And the key issue for Nine is that they are very nervous about a potential advertising boycott, because, of course, the way that commercial TV is paid for is through the ads. And there's a very effective campaign group called MFW, Mad Effing Witches. Really played quite a big hand in bringing down Carl Sanderlands and the Carl and Jackie O show on ARN Media, where they organised an advertiser boycott. So their volunteers would send emails, they would ring up advertisers and, you know, block the phone lines, etc., in a way that ARN acknowledged that it cost them in excess of $20 million last year. So MFW said yesterday that they were now going to target Carl with what they were calling Cancel Carl. But most notably, they were not going to be targeting his independent podcast. They were going to be targeting Nine and the Today Show.
0: Well, this is really interesting, and I think this is why this matters and why we're talking about it today. Because does somebody like, I mean, you've mentioned Kyle Sandilands, but someone like Carl Stefanovic, both of them have very strong profiles. They're very high profile Australians and have a real following in the media. Do they need a major media company anymore to do what they want to do?
3: Well, again, with Carl Sanderlands, we are about to find out, because as was, you know, very widely reported, he was basically sacked from his contract recently and reached a legal settlement with ARN Media over that. His plans are to launch his own subscription-based live, call it radio-like show. The key point of difference to podcast being that it's live. It will have video as well, but he will ask his audience to pay for it. Now, that's never been done in Australia. Well, I say it's never been done. Let's leave OnlyFans to one side. Apart from that, it's never been done in Australia. So there will be very few people capable of pulling it off. Carl Sanderlands, who has got this very dedicated base of listeners, he might succeed. I mean, that will be absolutely fascinating to you know, as a media watcher, it's going to be fascinating for me to watch whether he does pull that one off.
0: You're listening to Tim Burrows, who is a media journalist and founder of the media industry newsletter Mumbrella. We're talking about the fact that Karl Stefanovic, high-profile Today presenter, Today Show presenter, may lose his job at Channel 9 over a podcast he recently posted, which was an interview. Well, he would call it an interview. Others would call it a conversation with a controversial far-right UK extremist. There will be people saying, though, this shift away from those the major media companies will be a win for free speech. Do you think they have a point?
3: Yeah. Look, what we absolutely have seen over the last 10 or possibly even 15 years is the removal of media as the gatekeepers. Now, at the same time, that in places has led to far more misinformation and disinformation. If you look at a kind of social platform like X, what we used to call Twitter, for instance, there's a lot of misinformation now. So it's two sides of the coin. Absolutely, there's a kind of democratization. You know, anybody can pick up a megaphone if they want to, and you know, if they've got something to say that people want to hear, then they can make themselves heard. But at the same time, that does mean that you know, it's a lot easier to spread hatred and it's a lot easier to spread lies.
0: Tim, always good to catch up with you. It'll be very interesting to see how this all plays out. Thank you so much for bringing us a little bit of context to this today.
3: My pleasure, Prue.
0: That's Tim Burrows, media journalist, founder of the media industry newsletter Mumbrella. You're on ABC Victoria. Just a selection of your texts here. B says, the term controversial far right is downplaying what he is. We're talking about Tommy Robinson, who was on the Karl Stefanovic podcast. He says, he is a Nazi. Karl is giving him a platform and Channel 9 is right to drop him if they do. And Abe also says, of note, once Karl pulled the podcast ep from all outlets, Pauline Hanson praised Tommy Robinson and posted the podcast on her YouTube channel. That is, she's quite right, that is the only place you can see it at the moment. Thank you for that, Bea. Appreciate your text. Manny Marupna said, why are people that are conservative or right-leaning always called far-right? Do we call the left far-left? Not everyone that is right is far-right. No, you're quite right, and we would not use that term for most people in the conservative wing of politics. This man, as Tim mentioned, is demonstrably far-right. So I think it is accurate to call him that in this instance. But thank you very much for your text, Manny, in Maroopna. Then there's this, Karl Stefanovic, he's the reason I don't watch the Today Show. And then John in North Vic says the 7:30 report and ABC Melbourne consistently give soft interviews to people on the left. So, look, what do you think about all of this? It is, I know it sometimes feels a little bit far away, but it is all about the changing media landscape, and whether you watch it or not, we're all part of it and we're all talking about it. 20 minutes past five, you're on ABC Victoria. Very good to have your company. In just a moment, the new Independence Party. Is it a contradiction in terms? Can it work? We'll talk about that next.
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0: Let's head to Canberra now with our federal political reporter, Lexi Junewick, on standby. G'day, Lexi.
8: Very good afternoon to you, Prue.
0: Now, we will get into this new political party very shortly, but there has also been a fair bit of political reaction to the government's decision to approve the return of an Australian woman who has links to Islamic State.
8: Yeah, that's exactly right, Prue. A big 24 hours for this story. Hoden Abbey, who is the so-called ISIS bride, and she is an Australian citizen. She had been subject to what's known as a temporary exclusion order, or a TEO, that was put in place by the Home Affairs Department earlier this year. But this morning, Home Affairs Minister Tony Burke confirmed on the ABC's AM program that the woman had requested a return permit and the government had been advised that it was unable to legally refuse the application and subsequently issued the permit last night. Now, Minister Burke has emphasised that this woman will be subject to a very high level of surveillance on her return. Minister Burke says the absolute legal limit of conditions the government could put on the permit will apply. Take a listen to Minister Burke a bit earlier today, Prue.
9: She will have to report and we will have to know where she lives, where she works, where she studies. If she books a ticket to anywhere, for telecommunications, you cannot use any telecommunications device without 24 hours notice being given, and that applies to a phone, to an email account, to anything on the internet. Even if you want to use a public phone, it's 24 hours notice.
8: Home Affairs Minister Tony Burke there, Prue, running through the conditions to that woman's return permit. And we know that she could return at any time under those conditions. And when she does return to Australia, she's expected to do so with her child. As you can imagine, Prue, there's been a significant amount of political reaction from the opposition in relation to this development today. Just before question time kicked off, in fact, opposition leader Angus Taylor stood up to deliver a quick speech to the lower house where he heavily criticised the approval of this return permit, saying that the government has deliberately, quote, turned a blind eye to Islamic extremism. Important to note, though, Australia's domestic spy chief, Mike Burgess, says his agency, which is, of course, ASIO, was involved in the decision, and he's satisfied that his organisation is ready for the woman's return, Prue.
0: Okay. And we now have a new political party, the Teals Allegra Spender and Zali Steggall. They have teamed up and it is called Community Strong Australia. Tell
8: You're exactly right. Well, I woke up this morning to this news. There was, weeks of speculation that something like this was in the works. But indeed, this morning we got confirmation of the launch of Community Strong Australia. Behind it is Sydney Independence MPs Allegra Spender and Zali Steggall. Now, Ms. Spender, she represents the electorate of Wentworth and says the new centrist party will give a home to, quote, people who feel politically homeless, while Ms. Steggall has described the party as centrist as well, but she said categorising them from a left and right perspective was reductive. Instead, she says the focus will be on sensible economic management, climate action, integrity and equality. Now, at this stage, there's no plan for a leadership structure. Ms. Spender says that won't happen until the party has more than 10 members. And the question is now, who could be the next to join? Now, we know that high-profile independent senator for the ACT, David Pocock, has said that he was approached to join the party, but at this point he's not interested and he's wished the party luck. While fellow Teal Independents, Sophie Scomps and Nicolette Buller, they haven't ruled out joining the grouping but said that they would need to consult their communities. So it'll be interesting to see what happens with this this Community Strong Australia party next, Prue. But yeah, I've seen on social media quite a bit of, commentary around their little logo. I've seen some people compare it to a heart with a little hand supporting the heart up. But there's analysis of this logo looking a bit like a Santa's hat as well. So it's worth a look. It really depends.
0: I've just had a quick look and I think it's a hand with some, it is stylized, but it looks like a beanie.
8: Yes, I think, that the Santa's hat kind of categorisation of this little logo isn't too far off. But, early days, we could see a logo shake up on the way. You never know.
0: Well, you do never know. Now, I will also just add to that Helen Haynes, who's another independent for Indi here in Victoria. I remember when this first started being talked about, there was a little scuttlebutt about it it happening. And we had her on the program and she did say to us, categorically, she would not be joining because she is quite happy as an independent in her own right.
8: Yeah, very good to note. And I think at this point, it seems to be the kind of the case that it will just be Allegra Spender and Zali Steggall for the moment. But you never know what could happen in the days to come.
0: Yeah, I did actually hear former MP Zoe Daniel talking about it today. And in fact, Ian in West Gippsland has just texted in talking about the current legislation allows major parties to receive enormous donations. He says unfairly, also a subsidy of taxpayer funds, although independents can't, hence the formation

0: the party. He sees this as a way around that a little bit. He says it really shows the current rules re government funding and donations are heavily skewed, so they need to be changed. Mm-hmm. So Ian's sort of pointing out at the way parties and independents do get access to money for their campaigns and so on. And Zoe Daniel was saying almost exactly the same thing, that for her campaign, she didn't get anywhere near as much funding as the Liberal Party candidate just because of the way the rules work. So has that also been kind of raised?
1: Yeah, absolutely. We do know that new electoral funding laws allow political parties, I believe, to spend millions of dollars on national advertising, which independents have warned will see them outspent in their seats. In terms of how this new party would be funded, Allegra Spenders said that wealthy donors, including Mike Cannon-Brookes, who had given previously to pro-climate independents, they haven't been asked to be involved, and Ms. Steggall has said that it's, quote, for individuals who care about our politics who will have the capacity to contribute, whether that be big or small, to enable a new choice at the table of our politics. So the listener there is very much right that there have been questions about this, and I think we'll see that continue in the days to come. I think at the moment it is still very much at the starting line, this party, but rightly put by the listener there, that scrutiny does have to be given to important aspects of creating a new party, exactly like funding.
0: Lexi, thanks so much.
1: Always a pleasure, Prue. Thank you.
0: Lexi Judawick, who is our federal political reporter and one-time ABC Ballarat reporter as well. So she is, of course, a very missed member of our local team here in Victoria. 29 minutes past five here on ABC Victoria. You're on The Drive Show. Lots of you wanting to talk about all of the things we've just talked about. Karl Stefanovic and the independents. The Traralgon Tiger says, so if two teal independents come together to form an independent party, is that party independent of the independents? Or is it only independent of the independents because the two formed an... it is confusing sometimes, isn't it, Traralgon Tiger? But I think what they are saying is that coming together as a party makes them stronger. But they have interestingly said that they do not have to vote in lockstep if they join the party, unlike many of the other parties' rules. What else have we got here? We've got some comments on the Karl Stefanovic story. This one from Tony: Karl knew exactly what would happen on interviewing Tommy Robinson. He's basically resigning from Channel 9. Tony says he will be heading to One Nation next. That's his view on that one. And then there's this: as a 30-something-year-old man, my news feed is awash with conservative podcasts, most of which make Stefanovics sound pretty vanilla. And Peg in Merbeau North says, is this the kind of Australia we want? How disgusting. It's enough to make me cry. Thank you to everyone. I can't get through all of your texts, but just a smattering. And I will just say a shout out to Colin in Rainbow, who has sent me a really rather lovely photo. However, it's a photo of it being very foggy at Albuquerque, and it's been like that all day. Yes, Colin, I know we've had quite a bit of fog right around the state over the last couple of days, and hopefully that will start to clear soon. Yeah, you are listening to ABC Victoria. We've got to change pace. Costa's going to join you very shortly. We're going to do something completely different. But first, let's get some news headlines. It's a good afternoon, Jane Neal.
2: Good afternoon, Prue. Scientists fear a catastrophic loss of human life in Venezuela following two powerful earthquakes striking near the capital, Caracas. Interim President Delcy Rodriguez said 32 people have been confirmed dead so far and 700 others injured, with rescuers searching the rubble of collapsed buildings. Labor's signature budget bill, which includes changes to capital gains tax, negative gearing and a tax offset, has passed federal parliament. Labor cut a deal with the Greens on Tuesday to get the bill through the Senate today. Greater Geelong is set to become home to two 3D printed social houses. It's expected the region will need more than 128,000 additional homes by 2051. As part of a housing plan for the region, the state government says it will deliver two 3D printed three-bedroom properties. Local builder Josh Liston says it's the first time his company has used this method of construction. Speaking at a press conference, along

0: alongside Housing Minister Nick Stakos. He said it was an exciting project. A former AFL umpire has been committed to stand trial over allegations he took part in an illegal betting scheme. 35-year-old Michael Pell allegedly passed on information about the outcome of Brownlow votes to his mates so they could place bets, with the three men today committed to stand trial next month. And to the World Cup, South Africans are celebrating after their men's soccer team reached the knockout stage of a World Cup for the first time with a 1-0 win over South Korea in their final group game. Mexico shut out any hope of Czechia moving through with a dominant 3-0 victory. Switzerland claimed Group B in a 2-1 victory over Canada, while Bosnia and Herzegovina boosted its chances of progressing with a 3-1 win over Qatar. Haiti scored its first World Cup goal in 52 years before Morocco hit back to win 4-2, while Scotland suffered a 3-0 defeat to Brazil to leave its World Cup hopes relying on other results. For the latest ABC News, stay listening at 6 o'clock or get your news anytime via ABC Listen Prue.
1: Thank you very much, Jane Neild, who is not a loud person in our team. We've been talking about being loud today.
0: Thank you.
1: Because we interviewed right at the top of the show. If you missed it, you can go back to the podcast and have a listen. We interviewed the loudest man in the world.
0: Lord Joe.
1: Lord Joe. And legitimately, he is the loudest because the Guinness World Record book says so.
0: 122.4 decibels, Prue, which, as he said, is like being in the front row of a Kiss concert and still being able to hear above that noise.
1: It's quite the skill, but we have been having a chat about how loud some members of our team are, and the wonderful Andrew Kelso came out on top because he is loud and he admits that he is loud, but it is actually quite endearing. I mentioned that his laugh is very loud and it's just delightful to hear.
0: Yeah, but see, there's a difference between being loud and annoying and loud and glorious, because producer Andrew, I'll just let you in behind the scenes here this morning. He walked in, had a chat with producer Mary Card on the Statewide Morning Show. They were in a theoretically soundproof booth, and you could hear Andrew laughing from the other side of the building, and then it kind of just made everyone else laugh. And then you and I turned to each other and started laughing because Andrew was laughing.
1: It was infectious, wasn't it?
0: Completely infectious and so authentic, and just, I don't know what they were talking about, but it's one of those things where when it's loud and gloriously happy, you just go, oh, isn't that beautiful? If it was someone having a rant and like, what's wrong with this stupid bowl of chips, they're cold, or, you know, going off, you sort of get the hackles on the back of your neck up.
1: Yeah.
0: But even someone quietly saying something sinister, you're just like, ugh. Whereas when it's happy and joyous, I'll take that any day.
1: How do you go in restaurants if you are either at the table next to someone who is very, very loud, or you are at that table with the person who is telling very loud stories above the din of everybody else in the restaurant?
0: I think it might be a character fault of mine that I feel for everyone. Like, I cannot be in a room, Prue, if a microphone is feeding back or the sound isn't working properly.
1: You're very sensitive to sound.
0: I am. I don't know what it is. Apparently it's like overperforming, like codependency or something like that. I will feel for the people three tables down when my slightly deaf dad is telling a story way too loudly, because I'm like, oh, you're ruining their dinner experience. Makes me incredibly uncomfortable, only second to the fact that I find

0: good projection because they're radio guys. Be honest, to start Jane, with.
1: Am I loud?
0: You are not loud. Okay. Right. You are not loud.
1: I thought I was.
0: But I don't know, it's so awkward. And like if you're in a place where you have to be quiet, like a funeral or the cinema, and your friend who doesn't know that they're loud is being loud, oh, get me out of there, Prue. But I reckon, have you still got the audio of old mate doing
1: I
0: the
1: do.
0: World record?
1: I
0: because it
1: I
0: was
1: do.
0: Pretty impressive.
1: Here we go. Have a listen.
2: God bless Australia and God save the King.
1: Now. So that was the winning now.
0: Lord
1: Joe. 122 decibels.
0: He is a town crier.
1: Yeah. But, can you tell? Yeah.
0: I know. I love that though. Sometimes, like, I mean, you just got to find that one thing you can be good at. But I reckon Andrew Kelso could take him on.
1: I reckon too. Thank you, Jane.
0: Thanks, Bru.
1: That is producer Jane. It's 22 to 6. You're on ABC Victoria. Prue Bentley here with you. And you know who else will be with you very, very shortly? It is gardening guru Costa. We don't quite get enough Costa in our lives, I reckon. He's actually urging everyone to bring back the bush. And yeah, look, you can save your smutty jokes. I reckon, though, Costa's probably heard them all, to be honest. It is a push to try to rewild Australia, and he will tell us why very shortly here on the program.
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1: I'll be handing over the baton to David Astle very shortly. Hello, David.
7: Yes, hello to you, Prue.
1: Are you being very loud there?
7: Yeah, I was. Yeah. Sorry about
1: that. You're not that person, are you? You're not the person who has to be shushed all the time.
7: Look, I used to be a loud talker, actually, but I think I've discovered that it doesn't pay to be too vocal.
1: Okay.
7: Because either you're dominating a room or, you know, I think I've just...
1: How did you learn that, though? Was it just from repeatedly being asked to tone it down?
7: Actually, I think it was my intuitive partner in life who just said, you know, I probably started off as a bit of a mansplainer, probably started off as a bit patronising, and that's not a great look. So I've learned to just think a little more communal, a little bit more respectful. But it's, you know... The act of growing up, particularly for the male of the species, is an ever-evolving challenge. You know that, Prue.
1: Do you know what, David? I reckon it's not just men who have this lifelong journey of growing up. I'm not sure I'm quite there yet, but I'm working on it.
7: Yeah. You know, look, it's a great chat, and I love the fact that he was just, you know, Mr. Megaphone, Mr. you know, Foghorn Leghorn. But and there's a place for it, but really, I think quiet talkers get a lot more attention.
1: Yes, yeah. You need to listen to them because actually often what they have to say is very valuable, but we miss them.
7: Yeah, we do. Now, tonight on digital, because of the big game, they bench the Lions against your beloved Swans. Need I remind you, Prue? We'll be running the circus, and which would be a lot of fun.
1: Circus?
7: Yeah, look, we are talking circus because they're taking it's audition time for the National Institute of Circus Arts, NICA. But I'm going to ask everybody, including you right now, what was that thing that you really wanted to do when, I mean, we know running off to the circus was what every kid has supposedly wanted to do, but what did you want to do when you were at primary school or early high school?
1: Oh, look, I think contortion would have been the thing that I would have wanted to do. And there is no reason for me to think I would have been good at it, but I think that would have been the thing that I would have liked. Oh, that or riding around on the back of a horse. You know the ones where they stand up on the horse and they ride around in the circle? Yeah. I would have loved to have done that. Yeah.
7: Likewise. Yeah, and I think anything where you end up in a trampoline at the end of the day is also pretty good. Like the aerobatics was pretty appealing to me, even though I don't think I'd be any good at it. That's for sure. But a little later tonight, we're also talking about the love of birds. And a remarkable woman who really was the trailblazer for bird watching and bird observation in this country, who does not get much press. So we're going to redress that wrong tonight.
1: Okay, very good. Always an interesting series of conversations on evenings. David, you have a great show.
7: Fantastic. Thanks, Heath.
1: Bye-bye. David Astle, he reckons he was loud once upon a time.

0: I'm not sure I believe him. John's in Donald. You've got a story about being loud.
1: Yeah, when I first went to Melbourne, my first job was with the ANZ Bank Computers in South Yarra. And anyway, we worked three rotating shifts. And on day shift, we used to go over the pub for accounts and everyone used to look at us all the time. And we didn't realise why. And anyway, we had a backup system at the generator at the bank. And so if the power went off, the generator flicked it. But this particular day, the generator didn't work at all. And we just realised that we were walking around because it was like these computers in those days were, you know, half the size of a house.
0: Yeah.
1: And we were screaming at each other.
0: So you just got used to speaking at that level.
1: When we were going to the pub, we were screaming and no wonder everyone was looking at us.
0: John! Oh, yeah. Yeah. Well, yeah, that'll do it.
1: We just, you know, what are these people looking at? But yeah, and you probably tell by my voice now, I've got a really loud voice. I don't know whether I was born with it or it was 2 years working in the computers.
0: Yeah, I reckon you've developed it over time, John. Thank you very much. I reckon that is actually an occupational hazard for a lot of people who work in noisy environments. I don't reckon you're alone in that one. And then there's this on the text. My uncle used to say when I was being too talkative and loud as a child, one fool at a time, one fool at a time. I like that. I'm going to use that. Thank you very much. 17 to 6, the wonderful Costa Georgiadis is going to be your guest next after a bit of Tears for Fears.

0: from the album The Hurting in 1983. That is, of course, Mad World and Tears for Fears. 13 to 6, you're on ABC Victoria. And there is barely a day of relaxation for my next guest. Gardening guru Costa Georgiadis is travelling all over the country at the moment, urging you and me to bring back the bush. And no, you do not have to grow your own spectacular beard a la Costa, although I'm sure you wouldn't mind if you did. Bring that back the bush is a plea to end deforestation and protect threatened species. And Costa Georgiadis from Gardening Australia joins you now. Hello, Costa.
1: Hello, Prue. How are you?
0: Yep, I'm very well. Bring back the bush. This is your new campaign. Why is it so close to your heart?
1: Well, I think it's really about an opportunity to look at the reality that's going on at the moment with land clearing and deforestation. There's so much pressure on the remaining bushland that we have. And there's always an excuse. And at the moment, the word crisis gets used for everything. And it then almost gives a free pass to just go, oh, well, we'll just extend a bit more here. We'll just clear this. Oh, well, that's an endangered species. And yes, that's a bit of bushland corridor, but we're going to clear it because we need more houses and we have to do this quickly. So Bring Back the Bush is saying we must protect what we have as an incredible biodiversity habitat baseline from which we can then build on our national parks. Our national parks are these protected areas, although in some areas, you know, they even get contested. But Bring Back the Bush is saying let's use the resources that we have, and the Foundation for National Parks and Wildlife is the driver behind this campaign. And they're the charity arm of our national parks who go out there and say, let's gain funds, let's raise funds, and then direct that funding to areas where it's needed. And that could be in specific national parks and bushland areas, and saying, well, we're looking after the grasslands here because they're valued. We're looking after this creek line, and we're returning, we know that that's the habitat for a rare and endangered bird. So they channel these funds into the areas that need it most to combat this ever-growing list of threatened and endangered animals and plant species.
0: I note too, Costa, that in the little video that you made, you talk a lot about how we love manicured gardens. We love everything to be edged and perfect and neat. Yeah. But that is really the enemy of biodiversity.
1: It really is. You know, we get blowers out and we rake up and vacuum all the leaves, and we cover the ground, or we clear the ground and put pebbles and rocks, and we mow everything to within an inch of its life, and we cut and trim, and we use species that barely offer any habitat potential for our wildlife and our insects and our birds. And what we do need is this approach that says, let's be more like nature. Let's rewild. And that doesn't mean it has to, you know, look like me. You know, you can still
0: I don't have to grow a massive bushy beard.
1: No, and you don't have to be unkempt and look a bit feral. But our bushland needs to express its bush. It needs to express its nature, its biodiversity. And it's not perfect and it's not over manicured. And when we think about that, that's when we start to understand. Like, I went out filming a story in King Lake National Park with a fungi specialist. Like, fungi and all of that, the world of mycology and the world of the kingdom of fungi is incredible, but that's actually part of all of this biodiversity. And clearing one area of land and saying we're going to plant some trees in exchange doesn't account for all of those elements of biodiversity that nature needs to thrive and be healthy. So, you know, understanding that, I mean, I'm a bit surprised that, well, not surprised, actually, I'm staying with my little nephews at the moment. And I think, you know, the fact that Australia has more than

0: 2,300 threatened plants and animal species. And in Victoria alone, there's 2,000 plants, animals and ecological communities that are at risk of extinction.
1: Mm.
0: 2,000, right? And I'm not saying that to be sensational. I'm saying if we just go, oh, well, it's just one and it's just another, but our ecological communities are more than the sum of their parts. When we lose one thing, we lose an entire chain that's linked. And you know, a campaign like this is saying, hey, we've got to observe and then we can connect with nature. When we connect with nature, then the natural step from there is that we'll protect it because we'll value what we understand and know.
1: It's interesting, though, you talk about the competition between sort of humans and bush. I mean, this has been going on for a very long time, for hundreds of years. But, of course, as you say, there is urgency around making sure there's enough places for people to live. How do we manage that competition, Costa, knowing that we do have needs for humans as well?
0: Well, I suppose from the point of view of this discussion, we're saying let's support and really protect those high value areas of biodiversity that we have by supporting the Foundation for National Parks and Wildlife.
1: Can we agree on where those areas are?
0: Yeah, well, I think our national parks, what I think the broader picture is, Prue, like when we say, all right, we're going to protect these areas, keep their health up, really value them and value their biodiversity, but then let's start to connect them with biodiversity corridors that come down into our suburbs and turn our suburbs through little actions that we can do by planting in our gardens, planting on our nature strips. Small actions like that turn our neighbourhoods into naturehoods. Mm. And then we start to really think about biodiversity in our everyday life, because under every neighborhood is nature. It hasn't gone anywhere. We've just created problems for it. And the more we can illustrate the importance of those pristine areas and get people out there, and whether it's an organization or as individuals, to follow the work that's being done in our national parks, and to say, well, I can back this by supporting it. I can back this by contributing time. I can follow it by, you know, reading newsletters, getting up to speed with what's going on, understanding, you know, well, what are some of these species that are threatened and endangered, and how can I participate and be a part of the change that slows the potential down the road of extinction and start to turn it back. Mm. You know, there's species here like, you know, the basalt rusty hood orchid. You know, that's a Victorian one. The button wrinklewort, you know, another beautiful plant. The orange-bellied parrot. You know, these are all on borrowed time at the moment, but we still have a chance to turn this around and be part of the regeneration and think these can be our priorities even within a time when we have pressures, and there's always been pressures, but now we need to prioritise the protection of these valuable high diversity landscapes so that we can still learn about them. We can still learn about the species, learn about the interconnectedness. You know, the fungi kingdom offer us medicinal properties that we don't even know about,
1: yeah.
0: As do all of our plants and you know, trees and flowers, like all of those elements that make up our ecological communities are still understudied, and there's a chance for a next generation to really jump on board and be the nurturers and the guardians of our neighbourhoods, naturehoods and national parks.
1: Costa Georgiadis is with us. Usually he's just known as Costa from Gardening Australia, talking about this new rewilding campaign, Bring Back the Bush. A lot of love coming through for you, Costa, on the text from Ursula, who says exactly, Costa. I think she's fist pumping the air for you. Also, Jono in Kahuna says there are

0: couple of thousand large habitat trees proposed for removal in national parks in northern Victoria for concrete and steel to water the forest. He would like us to put you in touch. So we'll send you some details once we get them from Jono. Yep. But Mark in Toolibark says, please ask Costa about biodiversity offsets.
1: Yeah, look, that's something we need to think about carefully, that, you know, we will do something here in exchange for, you know, supporting something over there. And, you know, like chopping down these trees here in exchange for planting a whole lot of them over there, we need to understand that it's not as simple and cut and dried as just saying, well, I'm going to offset this by planting a few trees here, but this 180 or 250 year old stand of trees is going to go because this is an urgent need for housing in that spot. But because we need to value nature's services in a new way, the only way that we can then turn that offset around is by saying, no, that isn't equivalent. Like three 200 millimetre pots planted there does not offset an entire area that is a biodiverse operating ecosystem that you cannot just recreate over here.
0: Yeah.
1: And we need to begin the process by drawing on the knowledge that someone like the Foundation for National Parks and Wildlife has. And, you know, people can jump on and have a look at, you know, bush.fnpw.org.au and get to know what the foundation's doing, get to know what's happening in our national parks, support what they're doing, look at how you as an individual or as your company or business or sporting organisation could get involved and do this support, and then start to make those connections that this is who we are as a community. We're actually going to turn this around and say, the value of this remaining bushland, our national parks and valuable bushland in and around our urban areas and regional areas, we're changing the value on this. And when we change our values, then the actual financial value of it goes through the roof and it becomes immeasurable. It becomes priceless.
0: Costa, we're going to have to leave it there. I know we could talk all day about this and I've got plenty more questions coming through on the text, but we are out of time. Thank you so much for spending the time with us this afternoon, though.
1: Absolute pleasure, Prue.
0: That's Costa Georgiadis from Gardening Australia. And I'm sorry I couldn't get to everybody's comments and questions. He's very popular. That is the end of our show. I'll just say that, shall I? We are only about 20 seconds away from the news, and I really thank you to everybody for your contributions today. It's been really interesting. Had lots and lots of interesting discussions, but we will do it all again tomorrow. We'll reconvene right here from 3. You have a good night. It's 6 o'clock.
2: Good evening, Nicholas Hines with ABC News. There are fears for the scale of loss of life in Venezuela after twin massive earthquakes rocked the country, the most powerful in more than half a century. Larry Buttrose reports.
3: The quakes struck west of the capital Caracas as many people were at home enjoying a national holiday. They were felt throughout Venezuela and as far away as the Colombian capital Bogota. The death toll so far is at least 32, but that's expected to rise, with the US Geological Survey saying it's possible tens of thousands have died. Local journalist Tony Mawad says social media feeds are full of people looking for relatives and friends.
4: The country is really affected right now, really afflicted by what seems to be a mass casualty event.
3: Spain says it's ready to supply emergency aid and the US is deploying search teams and medical assistance.
2: Victorian opposition leader Jess Wilson says due process needs to play out as police investigate allegations Liberal MP Matthew Guy assaulted fellow MP Moira Deeming. Ms Deeming alleges Mr Guy put her in a headlock while at a community event in Melbourne last month. He vehemently denies the allegations and is considering legal advice to sue for defamation. Security vision from the event appears to show Mr Guy placing his hand on Ms Deeming's back during a conversation. Ms. Wilson says the parties involved deserve the presumption of innocence.
5: Oh, this is a matter that's now with Victoria Police and it'd be inappropriate for me to comment further.
2: Resorts giant Fortescue is being sued over allegations of systemic sexual misconduct and safety failures across its WA mine sites. Here's Will Murray.
6: The case, filed in the Federal Court in Melbourne, details allegations that women working at Fortescue Mines have been subjected to assaults, rape and stalking. Special Counsel Paris Hamry from law firm JGA Sadler says thousands of women have come forward.
7: This is behaviour that isn't just historical.
6: The company, owned by billionaire Andrew Twiggy Forrest, has told the ABC behaviours that are unlawful or make people unsafe have no place at Fortescue. Mining giants BHP and Rio Tinto are fighting similar class actions.
2: Independent Federal MP Zali Steggall says her new Community Strong Australia party will be a reasonable alternative for voters who feel politically homeless. Ms. Steggall and fellow Independent Allegra Spender have launched the new centrist party, which allows members to retain a free vote but collaborate on policy. They're yet to convince any of their crossbench colleagues to join them. Ms. Steggall says many young people don't feel heard by the major parties.
8: That question around housing affordability, climate debt they are inheriting, the impact on the environment and their future, the level of debt and opportunity, all these issues are impacting so many people and there's just this real frustration.
2: A new study suggests Australia's under 16 social media ban isn't stopping most children from using the platforms. Researchers from the University of Newcastle found 85% of young people aged 12 to 16 were still using social media 6 months after the ban began. Lead researcher Courtney Barnes says workarounds appeared quickly.
9: And some adolescents, although not many, were reporting use of strategies to get around the restrictions. So this was mainly them using fake accounts, or a smaller amount were also using private browsers.
2: Another day of intense heat is predicted for parts of Western Europe, with French forecasters predicting temperatures of 40 degrees Celsius and above. More from the BBC's Pierre-Antoine Denis in the southern French town of Antibes.
10: We've seen a rise in admission in hospitals in the last 24 hours or so, and also a rise in emergency calls. And also the health minister in France pleading to the people last night on national television, telling everyone, do take care of your loved ones, take care of your neighbours, look after each other. It's so important that we don't let the isolated people and vulnerable people alone in this time of need.
2: Essendon interim coach Dean Solomon says his focus is only on this season and not his long-term aspirations. The Bombers are yet to announce the process for appointing their next coach following Brad Scott's sacking last month. Solomon says he's only thinking about Sunday's game against North Melbourne.
11: Well, I'm focused on the role I'm on, or in at the moment, the interim role. I've got to sort of keep my eyes down in that space. But, I mean, there's a lot of reports going on and a lot of conversation around myself. But right here, right now, inside my bubble, I'm just sort of focused on what I need to focus on.
2: Weather-wise, a few isolated light showers about the exposed coasts this evening and some patchy fog developing over the state tonight. Tomorrow, some isolated showers about the exposed coasts again, dry and partly cloudy otherwise. In Melbourne tomorrow, cloudy with a top of 14. Right now it's 11 degrees.
12: Good evening and welcome to PM. I'm Samantha Donovan, coming to you from the lands of the Wurundjeri people of the Kulin Nation in Melbourne. Tonight, fears thousands of people may have been killed after two earthquakes hit the South American nation of Venezuela. Also, the return of another ISIS bride to Australia prompts a new political stoush. And should retirees be given HECS-style loans rather than the age pension?
13: We've got a growing social safety net. It's growing faster than the economy. And that growth is disproportionately flowing to the most well-off Australians.
12: First this evening to the South American nation of Venezuela, where it's feared thousands of people may have been killed in back-to-back earthquakes in the nation's north. Emergency services are working through the night searching for survivors in several areas, including in the nation's capital, Caracas. Venezuela's interim president has issued a state of emergency and neighbouring countries are pledging help. Alexandra Humphreys prepared this report.
14: In Caracas, rescue workers cut through what was once the roof of a building, searching for survivors. Behind them, a mountain of rubble. Scenes like this one are repeated at dozens of sites in and around the city. A 7.2 magnitude earthquake hit the South American nation of Venezuela, about 200 kilometres west of the capital, Caracas, shortly after 6 p.m. local time, followed less than a minute later by a 7.5 quake. This woman was lucky to escape.
15: When we went downstairs, the scene was like a horror movie. We had to climb over the rubble and everything. The building superintendent with the baby and all the neighbours coming down. But from that building, I only saw that one family got out.
14: William Barnhart is from the US Geological Survey.
16: So the early indications are that there's fairly substantial damage from this earthquake. The USGS assesses that there's potentially catastrophic human loss of life and damage from this, and that it's likely a very widespread damaging earthquake, set of earthquakes.
14: He says severe shaking may have impacted about 8 million people in the region.
16: The fact that we're seeing this damage in Caracas, which is so much further away from the earthquake, tells us that there likely is very, very bad damage much closer to the earthquake. But given the difficulty of accessing those areas because of that damage, it may be some time before that's fully realized.
14: Inside the main international airport near Caracas, people run for cover as thick clouds of dust fill the air and sections of the ceiling collapse. This man recorded the footage.
17: Look at the disaster here, completely destroyed. Look at it after the earthquake. Look how everything ended up. Everyone. The situation we're experiencing here is serious.
14: Tony Frangimawad is a journalist in Caracas.
18: In North Caracas, there's reports of multiple buildings that collapse. And in La Guaira, which is a coastal town near Caracas on the other side of the mountains that surround the valley of Caracas, there's reports of plenty of buildings that collapse, including some hotels. And there's also reports in other areas of the country, such as Tucacas. There's probably many casualties and injured people in the city.
14: It's been 6 months since Venezuelan acting president Delcy Rodriguez took charge, following the United States' capture of former president Nicolas Maduro. She today declared a state of emergency.
19: Quiero en unión nacional.
20: I want Venezuelans to know in national unity they can count on the authorities, they can count on the national government and regional governments which are already deployed throughout the country.
14: Neighbouring governments, including the United States, have promised assistance in the aftermath of the disaster. Rescuers and supplies from other countries are due to begin arriving in coming hours.
12: Alexandra Humphreys reporting. In Caracas, Maria de Los Angeles Garaterol is a journalist with the media outlet Diario Tal Cual. She told me as her building shook, she grabbed a backpack with some essentials and fled her apartment.
21: In the streets, people were running. They were trying to get to a square that is near the building in which I live. And people were trying basically just to check on their families to see how they were doing. Because by that time, by that moment, there was no electricity at all. So the connection was not stable. And we didn't know the magnitude of the event that had happened.
12: Were people trying to get in to rescue people?
21: People are outside the buildings. They were trying to get old people, because in Caracas there are some areas or some neighborhoods that are full of old people, people who are like from 60 to 80 years old that are alone because of the migrations, like they finally left. And the neighbors were trying to get them out to help them and provide some assistance to them. We also saw like in some buildings there were some officials from the rescue teams from the nation, from Venezuela. They were trying to get people, and you could see also, you could hear people screaming, mother, mother. They were trying to call their loved ones in these buildings that collapsed, but well, the chances of getting them was really, really low. That's why the officials were asking people to be extremely quiet to see if they saw how could get like to the point where people could scream from the walls that were on top of them to see if there was like a person alive or something like that. This earthquake happens in a country that is devastated. I mean, that is facing a crisis. And this is just like another huge problem that we will have to face.
12: This is what I wanted to ask you, Maria. It's been a very turbulent year for Venezuela and its government, of course, with the United States seizing the president a few months ago. What's it been like in Venezuela since that happened? Is the political scene stable at the moment, do you feel?
21: Well, to be honest, everything in here, it's pretty confusing because everything remains the same. I mean, people are still in poverty, like 68% of the population lives in poverty and about 30% in extreme poverty. What changed here is maybe the faces that are in power, but not the context or the crisis that people are facing every day, because the prices are still going up. And yes, maybe the economic sanctions are not there completely like affecting the country because of the relief, but that is not, I mean, people cannot see how that is helping them because it is not. Okay, like, yes, Trump or even Marco Rubio, they are doing things for Venezuela, you know, like signing contracts about oil and mining, but we don't see how those agreements are really helping people.
12: Maria de Los Angeles Garaterol is a journalist in Caracas. The ISIS bride political stoush has broken out again after the federal government revealed a further Australian link to the Islamic State group has been granted permission to return home. The federal opposition is again accusing the government of rolling out the welcome mat for terrorists. The Home Affairs Minister, Tony Burke, says he's just following legal advice. Senior correspondent Barbara Miller reports.
0: The Minister for Home Affairs was sounding like his hands had been tied.
1: We received the final advice yesterday that we can no longer have an exclusion condition any longer for her.
0: Tony Burke, speaking on AM, said a temporary exclusion order on one of the so-called ISIS brides would now be revoked because she'd applied to return.
1: The temporary exclusion order applies until a permit is issued, and when a permit is requested, a permit lawfully has to be issued.
0: John O'Dunham is the Shadow Home Affairs Minister.
22: This person's applied for a permit and the Minister says the law says I must issue it. That means the laws are weak.
0: In question time, opposition leader Angus Taylor pressed the point.
23: Why does the Prime Minister keep rolling out the welcome mat for ISIS terrorist sympathisers?
0: The Prime Minister again pointed to the law.
24: What the leader of the opposition knows is that one of the things that defines our country and distinguishes us from authoritarian regimes is the rule of law. Yeah. Is the rule of law.
25: Time has concluded.
0: So is the Temporary Exclusion Orders Act passed under the Morrison government fit for purpose? Donald Rothwell is a professor of international law at the ANU.
26: I think that we need to appreciate that this legislation adopted by the Parliament in 2019 is exceptionally novel. And to my knowledge, this is the first instance in which an application has been made for a temporary exclusion order to be revoked. My reading of the legislation is that there's a lot of grey areas associated with that particular process.
0: Does a temporary exclusion order then have any weight at all if you can nullify it simply by applying for a permit to return?
26: Clearly, it would not have been the intention of the Parliament that somebody who was subject to a temporary exclusion order could then simply make a request that it be revoked, and the minister would automatically revoke it. But on the basis of the statements made today by the minister, he's obviously formed the view that there are grounds upon which the TEO could be revoked. Now, the minister hasn't revealed what those grounds are, but one could imagine that there could be a change of circumstances. There might be a change in the security advice that the government has received from ASIO, and certainly Mike Burgess has made comments today to the effect that he, quite properly, and ASIO and the government security agencies have been consulted about this ministerial decision. I think in the back of the mind of the government, however, I wouldn't be surprised if there's some concern that if the TEO was not revoked, then the ministerial decision could be subject to a constitutional challenge, which could

0: Good evening, Nicholas Hines with ABC News. Venezuela's interim president, Delcy Rodriguez, says at least 32 people have been killed and around 700 injured after two powerful earthquakes hit the country. A state of emergency has been declared after the 7.2 and 7.5 magnitude quakes struck west of the capital, Caracas, causing buildings to collapse there and in other regions. Some apartment blocks have been reduced to rubble. The US Geological Survey has calculated a 44% chance of more than 10,000 deaths and a 30% chance of more than 100,000. Venezuelan community member Scarlett Hernandez is in Australia and says it's been a nervous wait to hear from her friends and family.
1: Right now, we don't have like most of communications because the energy, like Venezuela right now, we don't have like energy to communicate. And so we are waiting and hoping that they can be fine.
0: The husband of Victorian Liberal MP Moira Deeming, who has accused a colleague of assault, has posted a message in support of his wife on social media. Meg Whitfield reports. Former

0: Victorian Liberal Party leader Matthew Guy is considering launching defamation action after being accused of assault by fellow MP Moira Deeming, which he strenuously denies. Ms Deeming alleges Mr Guy put her in a headlock at a community event in Melbourne's West in May. Victoria Police is investigating. Security vision from the event appears to show Mr Guy placing his hand on Ms Deeming's back during a conversation. In a post on social media, Andrew Deeming said he would never grab a woman by the back of the neck and that as a manager, if a male staff member did do that, they'd be gone by the end of the day. Both MPs declined to comment.
1: Fortescue CEO Dino Otranto has conceded Australia's mining giants have more work to do to address sexual harassment in the workplace. His comments come after a landmark class action was filed against the company in the federal court. The case joins two other lawsuits against BHP and Rio Tinto, which allege widespread sexual discrimination and harassment of claimants. Mr Otranto says he takes the allegations very seriously.
2: This isn't the first class action we've seen in the industry over the last couple of years. In saying that, this is an extremely serious allegation that Fortescue takes very seriously. I've been briefed on the class action which was presented today.
1: The federal government's budget legislation has passed Parliament, paving the way for changes to capital gains tax and negative gearing. Under Labor's reforms, which come into effect in July next year, the current 50% CGT discount will be replaced by an inflation-based model. Negative gearing will be limited to new property builds, but this won't affect people who use the concession before budget night. Government frontbencher Mark Butler has welcomed the bill's passage.
3: This is finally giving young Australians a fair crack at owning a home. We're also getting much fairer treatment of income between wages and investment income, which allows us to deliver our fifth tax cut to wage earners as well. So it's a very, very good package.
1: The Russian TASS news agency is reporting three people have been killed in a Ukrainian drone attack on the Russian-held Ukrainian city of Holika. It says they died when the entrance of an apartment building collapsed during the overnight attack. Holivka has been under the control of pro-Russian separatists since 2014. It has been attacked on multiple occasions, leading to numerous civilian casualties. Three men have been ordered to stand trial over allegations they benefited from insider knowledge about the outcome of the AFL's Brownlow Medal votes. Jessica Longbottom reports from the Melbourne Magistrates Court.
4: 35-year-old former AFL umpire Michael Pell is facing charges relating to an alleged $300,000 illegal betting scheme based on the 2021 and 2022 Brownlow counts. Mr Pell allegedly told three people which players would collect Brownlow votes in six games so they could place bets. His brother Donovan and a third man, Mitch Lucas, are also charged. All three men have been committed to stand trial after the magistrate did not accept the defence's arguments that the charges against the men didn't apply.
1: Partly cloudy across Victoria this evening with a few isolated light showers about the exposed coast and some areas of fog in the northwest of the state, with patchy fog developing over remaining districts tonight. Tomorrow, some areas of morning fog and frost, and then some isolated showers about the exposed coast, otherwise a cool, dry and partly cloudy day with light easterly winds. In Melbourne tomorrow, a cloudy day with a top of 14. Similar on Saturday, cloudy with a top of 13. On Sunday, cloud clearing with a top of 16 before a few showers on Monday. Right now in Melbourne, it's 11 degrees.
5: We're talking thousands of women. On our estimate, every woman who has worked at a Fortescue mining site has suffered sexual harassment of some degree.
6: A third mining giant in Western Australia has been hit with widespread and disturbing allegations of sexual discrimination, harassment and assault in its remote mining operations. And School of the Air is changing for Outback Australia.
7: I don't think it's too much to ask that distance education students receive the same quality of education as any Australian mainstream student.
6: And some families have concerns. My name's Alex Barwick. You're listening to Australia Wide, coming to you from Arinda Country in Mbantua Alice Springs. We start the program in Western Australia, but first a warning, this story contains details that some listeners may find distressing. Mining giant Fortescue has been served with a national sex discrimination class action, alleging disturbing rates of misconduct on its remote WA mine sites. The case was filed in the federal court in Melbourne and details allegations that women working at Fortescue mines have been subjected

0: Good evening, Nicholas Hines with ABC News. Venezuela's acting president Delcy Rodriguez says the death toll is expected to rise from the twin powerful earthquakes that rocked the country, with it currently standing at 32 killed and 700 injured. Larry Buttrose reports.
1: Ms. Rodriguez declared a state of emergency in an address to the nation, saying the quakes caused damage in several states. She says the toll is expected to increase as rescuers search collapsed buildings and emergency crews reach devastated areas. The US Geological Survey says it's possible many thousands have been killed. The 7.2 and 7.5 magnitude quakes that struck shortly after 6 p.m. local time hit as people were enjoying a national holiday. They are among the strongest to strike Venezuela in more than a century.
0: Venezuelan Australians say they're struggling to get any information about their families and friends. Kevin Lugo has family in Caracas and says it's been tough to find out how they're doing.
2: Yeah, it was very scary as it caught us out of guard. It was 10 a.m. when we got the news of the earthquake happening. It was for us to just rush and get the information as soon as we could, but we have a blockage on X, so trying to find the information was really hard.
0: The husband of Victorian Liberal MP Moira Deeming, who's accused a colleague of assault, has posted a message in support of his wife on social media. Meg Whitfield reports.
3: Former Victorian Liberal Party leader Matthew Guy is considering launching defamation action after being accused of assault by fellow MP Moira Deeming, which he strenuously denies. Ms Deeming alleges Mr Guy put her in a headlock at a community event in Melbourne's West in May. Victoria Police is investigating. Security vision from the event appears to show Mr Guy placing his hand on Ms Deeming's back during a conversation. In a post on social media, Andrew Deeming said he would never grab a woman by the back of the neck, and that as a manager, if a male staff member did do that, they'd be gone by the end of the day. Both MPs declined to comment.
0: Shadow Federal Treasurer Tim Wilson has labelled the passage of Labor's budget tax bill through Parliament as a dark day for Australia. The negative gearing and CGT changes passed today after Labor reached a deal with the Greens. Mr Wilson says he disagrees with the Prime Minister's assessment that the legislation will make Australia fairer and stronger.
4: As its impacts are known, as people go and see their financial advisers, their accountants and their lawyers, what they'll come to realise is the Albanese government has a hit list and they're on it.
0: Federal Independent MP Sophie Scomp has welcomed the creation of a new party called Community Strong Australia. Zali Steggall and Allegra Spender have formed the party to focus on community representation and bringing Australians together. Other Teal independents, including Monique Ryan and Kate Chaney, have ruled out joining for now. Ms Scomps says the party could appeal to voters who no longer feel represented by the major parties.
5: The Liberal Party has left the playing field and they're wondering who on earth is going to represent us if we want things like sensible and strong economic management, but we also want action on the big issues of our time, like climate change, like AI.
0: Three judges at the International Criminal Court who've been targeted by American sanctions are launching legal action in a US court. One of the judges, Kimberly Prost, said the sanctions imposed by the Trump administration constituted an attack on judicial independence and a threat to the ICC's work to deliver justice for victims of crime. Last year, US President Donald Trump imposed sanctions on the ICC over decisions, including issuing an arrest warrant for Israeli Prime Minister Benjamin Netanyahu. Back home, a former AFL umpire has been committed to stand trial over allegations he took part in an illegal betting scheme. Jessica Longbottom reports.
6: 35-year-old former AFL umpire Michael Pell allegedly passed on information about the

0: outcome of Brownlow votes to his mates so they could place bets. Mr. Pell is accused of telling three people which players would collect Brownlow votes in six games in the 2021 and 2022 Brownlow counts. The betting scheme allegedly netted the men hundreds of thousands of dollars. His brother Donovan and a third man, Mitch Lucas, are also charged. All three men have been committed to stand trial and will return to court next month.
1: Partly cloudy in Victoria this evening with isolated light showers about the exposed coast and some areas of fog in the northwest, with patchy fog developing over remaining districts tonight. And tomorrow, a cool, dry and partly cloudy day for Victoria with a few isolated showers about the exposed coast again. In Melbourne, cloudy tomorrow with a top of 14, cloudy on Saturday as well. Right now in Melbourne, it's 10 degrees. That's the latest from ABC News.
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2: Evenings with David Astle.

Well, Mr. Jones and me are asking you, what is the band that had a hit with Mr. Jones? It's as simple as that. You get that right, you're one out of one. If you'd like to play the quiz, call now, 1300 222 774. I can see Jack there ready to roll, and we'll get Jack on straight away, but you can be the next caller. Call in, you'll get on. I can guarantee you that. 1300 222 774. It's David Astle. It's right across Victoria. And I have been asking one and all about the dilemma that I've been facing of there at home, intending to watch the game from a couch and realising that's also my wife's intention to work from home, as she had been planning all week, not realising it coincided with a certain Socceroos versus Paraguay match that is a do-or-die effort in the tournament as we try to get to that next level of games. So anyway, it's a cultural challenge and it's a cultural clash. And I can't watch a game quietly that has so much gravitas behind it. It's not in my nature. She has got several Zoom meetings, and we're trying to negotiate this intermediary space between respect and mutual understanding. And it looks like I'm going to the pub. It looks like that's what I'm doing. Simon, that's a very kind offer. A couple of people have said, David, I've got a spare spot on the couch. It's very good of you. Simon, you're probably off at trivia now. Have a great time. But those other couch offerings, it's very kind of you. I love you and I really appreciate your offers. But I think I might just head up to the pub. It's the best thing to preserve the marriage and hopefully have a whole lot of fun with a bunch of other avid fans watching us get over Paraguayan foes. They're good players, the Paraguayans. Seen them go, and they played with 11 and then it was down to 10, wasn't it, against Turkey, and they still managed to hang on. They're a ferocious opponent. We should not underestimate them, as they say. But lots of other options. I'm wondering what you're doing tomorrow when it comes to the game. Are you actually, you don't care? That's certainly in my wife's basket. Or maybe you do care, and if you do, where are you seeing the game? Watching it at home? You're watching it at the office? A couple of offices I know have set up screens, including here at the ABC. There's a big screen that's happening at, down at Studio 31 as you walk into the building. And poor old Alice Savage, she won't be doing that. She will be basically broadcasting, doing the Arvo show and doing the right thing, doing the Friday Review, no less. Looking forward to that with Brian and Jacinta. Thornbury Theatre is screening on a huge LED screen, David, 11 till 3. Tickets are very cheap and they're spruiking it as a massive local atmosphere with fellow fans. Now, that is a good idea, that texter, Thornbury Theatre. That's in my wheelhouse, and it's not too far from where I am. Thank you for that. Just wondering what choir was singing with Bob Murphy. Well, it was made up of several choirs, but it's a good question. It wasn't one choir, so it'd have about 8 or 9 different choirs involved. I don't have all those different choirs, but it was a bit of a patchwork choir. We're about to get going. We're about to get going, and we've got two callers. We need more. This is where you jump in. 1300 222 774. And if you're a first-time caller, you've never played the quiz before, and you've sat back and thought, you know, these questions aren't too hard, well, give it a go. We've got a mystery voice to work out, and I'll also be very friendly because I have got one foot out the door with holidays beckoning for the next 2 weeks from Monday onwards. 1300 222 774. Finally, David, you've got to a song. And finally, this song is called Finally. This great tune from Priscilla, Queen of the Desert. Toll in, get happening. Birdie Wordy Quiz, 1300 222 774. I need to see your name on the board. Let's have some fun. Let's play with birds. Let's get some questions sorted out.

0: Whew. Who is thinking about Priscilla, Queen of the Desert? That is one of the finest tunes that comes up at the perfect moment in that film. CC Peniston is the artist. Finally, of course, is the name of the track, and the album came out in 1991. 13 past seven, David Astor just getting his breath back from bopping along in the studio. That is such a banger, that tune. Hi, David. In terms of what's to be happening, oh, apparently there's a certain cinema, not just the Thornbury Theatre, a couple of other cinemas as well. I think Lido's been mentioned, where the game will be broadcast, a bar throughout. Yes, some persuasive words coming through. Thank you very much. Get on with the program. I am. I'm ready to play. I'm ready to do the quiz. Maybe you can get on with the quiz and call in. 1300 222 774. We've got plenty of spots. Be great to see your name there. Let's get it happening, because that is what we're doing right now. It's quiz o'clock.
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3: Evenings with David Astor.
0: Oh, yes. We'll have bird noises all through the show. In fact, if you want to do that beautiful warble of a currawong, all you have to do is you say quarter watermelon three times slowly, the back of your mouth, and you will hear that warble, that sacred warble in the morning. Quarter watermelon, quarter watermelon, quarter watermelon. It's about to be quiz time. 1300 222 774, if you'd like to be part of the fun. And our very first caller, who is ready to jump early, is Jack in Ringwood. Good evening, Jack.
4: Oh, what was that? Just woken up again. Sorry.
0: Oh, there you go. That's a lovely way to start the quiz. Now, how are you, sir? Aside from just feeling a little bit dyspeptic.
4: Yeah, lovely to speak to you, David. Loved you since your letters and numbers, though.
0: Oh, thank you very much. Now, tell me, what is the we'll be talking about running away with a circus shortly. There's a chance for people to audition for the new intake of circus students. What did you want to do when you were growing up? What was that impulsive plan you had, Jack?
4: Yeah, so for those from the 70s and late 60s era, John Wayne was a big thing.
0: Yeah.
4: He had a film called The Cowboys.
0: You bet. Rio Bravo.
4: A whole heap of young boys on a cattle drive.
0: Ah.
4: And had a great adventure, and I was always going to do that, but I haven't done it yet.
0: Oh, well, there you go. It's never too late, they say, Jack.
4: Yeah.
0: I mean, you might be more the camp cook than maybe the big rouseabout, but I still reckon it's a plan.
4: Yeah, yeah. The cook was his name was Midnight. Couldn't get away with it.
0: No, you probably couldn't. That's true. There's a lot of stuff you can't get away. We were talking about sitcoms back in the day. Oh, dear, I think half of them couldn't go to air. All right, now Jack, all things birds tonight, because we'll be celebrating a phenomenal female trailblazer in bird science in Australia. A name that does not get spoken when we look back at our early onsets of colonial understanding of this continent. So hence, everything has a bit of a feathered flavour to it, Jack, including this song. If you could tell me the name of the band.

0: Mr. Jones, if that's any help at all, Jack. What's the band who had a hit with Mr. Jones?
1: Yeah, Mr. Jones is very helpful. That's Counting Crows.
0: Counting Crows is exactly what I needed to hear. Nice work. Now, you do have a life for being our first caller, so spend that wisely. What TV street, I said, has Big Bird?
1: Oh, Sesame Street.
0: Exactly right. What bird is also a Batman villain?
1: A penguin.
0: Yes, he is. What Sydney suburb, I should say the Sydney suburb of Rose Hill, gave its name to what Australian parrot?
1: The Rosella.
0: Rosella, nice work. You worked that out. Now, I did mention this as one of the example questions. What bird was placed in coal mines to test for dangerous gases?
1: That's the canary in the coal mine.
0: Okay, now, this is a tricky question. I'm going to ask you for all five because it's only fair. If you slip, you can always use your life. But I'm going to ask you for all five AFL clubs that are birds. What are they, Jack?
1: Eagles.
0: Yeah, we're going to cross these off.
1: Yep. Crows, Magpies.
0: Three. Two to go.
1: It's not the Kangaroos. It's not the Dockers. So if I use my lifeline, do I have to get another one before I can do that?
0: If you use your lifeline, you could. Oh, no. I'll give you the other two that you're missing.
1: I know what they are. Oh, the Hawks.
0: Yeah, Hawks. You got one to go.
1: The Hawks. It's not St Kilda. Trying to think. If it's one of the interstate sides.
0: Funny you should say that because you know they could be playing tonight, for example, Jack.
1: I've got performance anxiety on that last one.
0: No, that's all right.
1: I'll use the lifeline.
0: Swans.
1: Of course.
0: You knew the Swans. I know you knew the Swans.
1: The first AFL side to go into stuff.
0: They were. Yeah. But hey, it's okay, Jack. You've still got your A still in the game. And the next one is hopefully an easy one. And that is, what bird is seen as the symbol of wisdom?
1: The wise old owl.
0: The wise old owl. Now, this is a tricky question. I'll give you a hint because you're a good sport to forfeit there for the AFL because I'm sure we could have spent the next 5 minutes and you would have found it. So wow. I'm going to give you a clue for this next one. Now, when certain birds get together, they have their specific collective nouns. We see the goose join his fellow geese and become a gaggle. Now, when the owls get together, they join a group that has a let's say it has a political connotation. The group of owls, a word that starts with P and relates to politics. What is the collective noun of owls?
1: It's a parliament.
0: You are too good. Time for another song. Name this band. Jack.
1: It's the good old Flock of Seagulls.
0: Oh, you are flying tonight, Jack. You really found your trivia mojo. All right, in Lawn, down there on the Ocean Road, they've invented a lid lock on wheelie bins against what bird?
1: Oh, I can only imagine it's the crow or the seagull. I'll go the seagull.
0: No, it's not the seagull. Jack, really good quizzing, and thanks so much for joining us tonight.
1: A quick suggestion for the soccer.
0: Yeah. What do you reckon?
1: The old Tal soccer club, Thomas Dan Epping Laylaw, will have a function on. And I think if you've got a soccer club anywhere geographically near you,
0: you can solve the
1: horns of the dilemma of which you are.
0: I reckon, if I just turned up and explained the situation, I probably don't even explain. If I just turn up with the green and gold on me, they'd just let me in. I'm sure they would. It's going to be a terrific game. Where are you going to be watching it, Jack?
1: Well, I'm actually going to go to a local pub.
0: Yeah,
1: I'm doing a work lunch. And we're going to
0: fantastic. Have a great time, Jack, and thanks for joining us for the quiz.
1: Yeah, go, Dave.
0: All the best, mate. Thanks again. It's 21 past 7. I love how everyone's just rallied to the pump with this soccer dilemma. You're good people. Thank you. 1300 222 774. Plenty of spots on the board. There really are. So call in. You'll get on. We've got a mystery voice too. If you get that mystery voice, you will get a bonus life. Rachel's next. She's calling in from Kilmore. Rachel, good evening.
2: Hi, David.
0: Now, you've got a chance to get a bonus life tonight because if you can work out who our mystery speaker is, then that is a plus one for you. So good luck. Who is our mystery voice? Here we go.
3: We're looking for someone who used to live here.
0: Any thought on who that might be, Rachel?
2: Robin Williams.
0: Oh, my God, it's gone straight off the top. It's Robin Williams. You saw it coming. Robin, as in Robin.
2: Yep.
0: The bird, nice work. So you get a bonus. That's quick. Yep. Gee, that didn't take you. How did you get that so quickly?
2: I recognise his voice.
0: He does have a distinctive voice, doesn't he?
2: Yeah.
0: Let's hear it again, and we can all hear Robin Williams now.
3: We're looking for someone who used to live here.
0: Oh, we should have used Ethan Hawke. Now, Rachel, what did you want to be when you were a girl, sort of wanting to bust out of school and do something dramatic?
2: Oh, I cracked my brain. I really can't think of anything.
0: Oh, really? Fair enough. You didn't want to be a sort of a singer or a sports star?
2: No,
0: or
2: not really.
0: No? Princess Grace? Okay, see how you go with this next question. We did Flock of Seagulls, but we've got stuck on the bird that has been marauding the bins down there on the Great Ocean Road. And
2: that'd
0: so in Lorne, they've invented...
2: Cockatoo?
0: That's the cockatoo. It exactly is. They want to stop cockatoos getting into the trash, particularly on a Monday when all the people are heading home from their holiday homes. Yes. Mm-hmm. All right. So what is the most common bird in the world, Rachel?
2: Oh, dear. Most common bird.
0: Yes, I've checked several sources that back this up.
2: I'm tossing up between, like a seagull or a sparrow. Common bird. I'll just say a sparrow.
0: Not a sparrow. No, you need to think a little bit more domestically. If you had asked me this question, I would have said a pigeon.
2: Oh, right.
0: It's a chicken.
2: A chicken?
0: A chicken,
2: oh, of course.
0: I know, because we breed them, essentially, and we multi-breed them for food and for eggs. All right, the next question is, if a bird was allowed to compete at the Olympics and they... the question is, what bird, if it did compete at the Olympics, would win the 100 metres in running just under 7 seconds? What bird would do that?
2: Bird at run. An ostrich?
0: Yeah, it's an ostrich. Yeah, nice work. Good work. I thought you might have said an emu there. It's an ostrich. It's a longer leg advantage. All right. What is the name of this group? The group is a bird name. Good luck, Rachel. Rachel?
2: Oh, I'm no good at these music ones.
0: Well, it's a well-known band. It's named after a bird.
2: I know it's not the Eagles. I can't think of anything.
0: You sure it's not the Eagles?
2: I'll go for the Eagles.
0: It's the Eagles, Rachel. Oh. Don't doubt yourself. It is Life in the Fast Lane. It's the Eagles. I'd feel terrible if I just said I better say goodnight because you just said the answer. By the way, this is Rachel, and there's plenty of chances for you to get aboard. I can see two other callers behind her, and I'll get to those next. But right now, if you want to join us, you can do that right. Give us a call, 1300 222 774. It's 24, 25 past 7. David Astor with you right across Victoria on 774 evenings. And I'm chatting to Rachel in Kilmore, who's doing okay. She just got past her little doubt, her little diffidence with music, and now finds herself with the next question, which is also from the news. What virus has been detected in three giant petrels in a South Australian sanctuary?
2: It's not called bird flu, is it?
0: As Tom Gleeson says, my job is to ask questions and your job is to give the answers.
2: It's got some letters and numbers and things. I can't get that.
0: All right. I might move on, Rachel. Okay. Keep listening and the answer's coming your way. I couldn't do it twice in a row. 1300 222 774. I think it's the doubt with which you answer the question. Put the answer forward because you kind of said it. Tim is next in Reservoir. G'day, Tim.
4: G'day, David. How you going?
0: Good. Now, I feel a bit low here, but I do know that Rachel did the very same thing with the Eagles, and she did ask me a question about bird flu. So I'll ask you, what virus has been detected in three giant petrels in South Australian sanctuary?
4: So it's a type of avian influenza.
0: Look, I'll give you that. It's called bird flu or avian flu, and I think maybe Rachel was
4: It's the... H5N1, isn't it?
0: Oh, there you go. Well, that's the number plate I didn't quite register. But the reason that I said no is because we just had two questions in the form of an answer. Please, just give me an answer. Don't say, is it the Joker? H5N1, is it the Riddler? Maybe it's the Penguin?
4: Flu.
0: Yeah, all right. So, Rachel, please I love you and I love your work, but just give me an answer. Don't ask three questions. All right, here we go, Tim. What is that job that you wanted to do when you were at school?
4: Well, I was talking to your producer before, I thought I was born in the wrong time. I always wanted to be an explorer and discover new islands and maybe make a different world and, you know, not do the whole colonisation thing, but, you know, spread education and, just do things a bit differently.
0: Yeah, well, what a visionary idea. And it's true. What an extraordinary moment that would be.
4: Anything like that either.
0: No, that's true. That's true. All right. Now, what are we up to? We're up to this. We got the bird flu out of the way. Now, what is the name of a young bird that is just developing its flight feathers? It starts with F.
4: Fledgling.
0: Fledgling is good. Albus Dumbledore owns what type of bird?
4: I beg your pardon?
0: Albus Dumbledore owns what type of fabulous bird, fantastic bird? Think Albus mythical.
4: Dumbledore.
0: Albus Dumbledore.
4: I'm thinking Harry Potter.
0: You are?
4: He's got an owl?
0: Not an owl, I'm afraid. It's far more fabulous than that. Hey, Tim, thank you so much for calling in.
4: No worries.
0: All the best.
4: Thank you. Keep well and keep warm.
0: 27 minutes now past 7. David Astor with you. We've got Karen next. And after Karen, we don't have a soul. So this is where you can fly in with your fledgling wings and have a go, particularly if you have not given the quiz before a try. Try now, 1300 774. Karen, she knew pretty much everything up till now, including a mystery voice, but that's how the quizzes work. Karen, good evening. It's true. You did very well up till now, didn't you?
5: Yeah, I'll get the hard one.
0: Well, look, I did give Tim a hint, and I'll give you a hint. This bird that is owned by the principal of Hogwarts, Albus Dumbledore, is a fabulous bird. It's a bird of legend. It's a bird that arises from the ashes.
5: Any first letter?
0: Well, I think that's a very good clue I've just given you.
5: Let me think. Rises from the ashes.
0: It rises from the ashes. What's that bird from legend that rises from the ashes?
5: I don't know what rises from the ashes or anything.
0: Well, while you're thinking about legend. What did you want to be when you were growing up, Karen?
5: I wanted to be an air hostess.
0: Ah, and how close did you get?
5: No, I changed my mind about 3 times.
0: We do change our minds, don't we? I wanted to be a sports commentator, actually, when I was growing up. And I look at people like Corbin Middlemass and Ben Cameron and Ned Hall and think, you know what? I guess I'm working beside them. I'm not exactly have their job, but I've got a very good job chatting to you, Karen.
5: The only thing that I can think of, and I'm not sure if it's going to be a legend, is it a phoenix?
0: It's a phoenix. You are very clever. Nice work, Karen. You've got past that little hump. Now, do you want to have a music question?
5: I took a choice.
0: Well, we can put the music question off for a couple of questions, but I think you'll get this music question. Okay, we'll put it off for a couple. All right, here we go. What is the only bird that can fly backwards, Karen?
5: I heard this one. This came on, I think it was the chase.
0: Yeah, it comes up a lot.
5: Any clues?
0: Well, the reason they fly backwards is how they feed.
5: Oh, that's been strange.
0: No, they are beautiful birds. Very delicate.
5: They're beautiful birds. Okay. Fly backwards.
0: And they don't know the words either.
5: Hey, it's not a song, is it?
0: No, they don't know the words. That's the old dad joke.
5: Oh, okay. Sparrow?
0: Not a sparrow. Keep listening, Karen. Thank you for playing.
5: I'm talking to you.
0: Yeah, you should have gone for that music, I reckon.
5: It's
0: 7:30. We'll see if Kylie and Lucy will get their way past this little flying backward bird question. Hello, Kylie. Hello, Lucy.
6: Hi.
0: How are you doing? Now, this is the quiz where everything's birdy and wordy, and I just gave the clue to Karen that this bird, which is the only bird that can fly backwards. It's all to do with their eating habits and they're delicate. And in the dad joke, they're called this name because they don't know the words. What is the bird I'm talking about?
6: We think it's a hummingbird.
0: It's a hummingbird. Nice work. It's exactly what it is. It's a hummingbird. You've got your way past the your first question. Now, what did you want to be growing up, Kylie? What you did you want to be at school?
6: I wanted to be a ballerina.
0: Oh, yeah. Did you do ballet at school?
6: No, I didn't.
0: Okay, well, that's kind of like first step, I would have thought. But anyway. You know what? Someone, actually, I had someone as a

0: School guidance counsellor said, you should consider ballet because my natural standing position is position one. I stand, my feet are in a kind of T position. So, I don't know. Never did any dancing, though. But that's funny. And Lucy, what about you?
1: I think I wanted to be like a paleontologist, like a dinosaur person.
0: Yeah.
1: Because, like, saw dinosaurs and went, that's cool.
0: I thought it might, was it Ross from Friends that gave you that inspiration?
1: I probably wouldn't have seen Friends at that age.
0: Okay. All right. Now, let's get into it. This is the song question. And a big hint was that Bob Murphy was on the steps of Parliament singing Love Is All You Need by the Beatles. Because the big hint, this is another big hit for the Beatles. And it is all about things that go flap and fly. Name this tune.
2: Into the line of a dark black night.
0: What is the name of that song?
1: Oh, it's Blackbird.
0: Blackbird, you guys are flying now. You're doing well. All right, tricky question. The Canary Islands are not named after the canaries or any bird. What animal are the Canary Islands named after?
1: Wait.
0: Wait, think about it. Think about that word, canus, canarius. Canarius islas.
1: Would it be
0: dogs?
1: Yeah,
0: yes,
1: yeah.
0: Canine. They're named after dogs. They are. Nice work.
1: Yay.
0: Tippi Hedren, in the 1963 horror film called The Birds, was directed by what famous Englishman?
1: Alfred Hitchcock.
0: What do you call a gathering of crows?
1: A murder.
0: Oh, you are flying now. Time for another song. This one you'll do pretty well with. This one's a little bit more contemporary. All right, go for it, Kylie or Lucy.
1: It's When Doves Cry.
0: You are in your groove right now. You're in your avian finest. What bird from the island of Mauritius breathed its last in 1662?
1: Dodo.
0: Dodo. Now, dodo, unkindly, means stupid, and there are many other birds that mean stupid. I've got six in front of me. I need you to tell me three of them. Another word, it's a type of bird. I mean, there are many birds out there that are also used as a synonym for an idiot or a dimwit. And give me three of them if you can.
1: All right, I'm going to say goose.
0: Goose is
1: one of them.
0: Yep.
1: A duck.
0: Cuckoo. Cuckoo is one. Yeah, we'll put duck to one side if you can give me one more.
1: Oh, gosh, birds. Chicken?
0: Well, it's not really an idiot. no, but what about, think there is one that's, one's a water bird and one's an Australian bird. Two are Australian birds, actually.
1: A water bird and an Australian bird.
0: There's two Australian birds and a water bird.
1: A cockatoo?
0: Not a cockatoo.
1: All
0: right, gosh, I'll give you that, but you need to be good on this one. The other ones there for those playing at home include a drongo, a booby, a tit, and a bird brain. There are quite a few out there, and they're very unfriendly. Okay, in bowling, what bird is used for three strikes in a row? What is the slang bird that's used to describe three strikes in a row in 10-pin bowling?
1: I keep thinking albatross, but it's not. Duck. Sorry, we're just discussing.
0: You're doing the question response. Maybe just pick one.
1: Yeah, sorry.
0: What's your bird?
1: We know this.
0: Pick a bird. Pluck a bird.
1: Duck.
0: Not a duck. Been fun playing with you. Thanks for calling in. Keep listening.
1: Thank you.
0: Say that word that rhymes with duck. I know it sounds important, but it's not that important a quiz. 1300 222 774. Sharon in Ballarat. She'll know this bird for sure. G'day, Sharon.
3: Hi. I'm going to do a Karen and say I knew every other question.
0: Well, I'll give you a clue.
3: And I used to do bowling, and I just need like 10 seconds to think. I can't remember it. Yeah.
0: I'll give you a clue. I was talking about watching the soccer tomorrow, and actually the name of this bird is the former name of the first team that we played in the World Cup. Who did we play? Who was our first game?
3: Turkey.
0: Yeah, so it's Turkey or Turkey. Turkey is three strikes in a row.

0: Nice work. Karen, what did you want to be when you at school, just aspiring to be?
1: I haven't had time in between two knocking steaks before it gets burnt and all that to think of it, but I'll tell you a funny one my sister wanted to do. She wanted to marry someone who had a milk bar so she could eat lots of lollies. That was her first job.
0: She was going to work
1: in a milk bar that had lots of lollies.
0: I had a friend who was worked in the family milk bar, and I thought that would have been the coolest job in the world. All right, good luck with this next question. It is the music question, but I think you'll know it, Sharon. I believe in you. No, this was a huge hit, and I think you need to be of a certain age, and I think you and I both are of that age to know this song and know the TV show that was linked to this song. Good luck, Sharon.

0: Oh God. And he has a bird name?
1: No, I just chose this novel because the
0: Oh,
1: novel
0: right,
1: has a
0: because it's
1: bird
0: got a
1: name.
0: bird in it. I know. It's one of the major books we did at school,
1: Yep, for
0: but
1: many of
0: I've
1: us.
0: read so I've probably read more books than you have.
1: Yep.
0: So I've forgotten. I'll
1: You've
0: pass it on.
1: forgotten? Okay. You are a good sport, Sharon. Thank you for calling in.
0: Thanks.
1: All
0: Can
1: the
0: you
1: best.
0: leave
1: Yes?
0: me on hold so I can hear the answer?
1: Yes, of course I can. All
0: Thanks.
1: right. Hold there, Sharon. Keep listening. It's up to Jennifer to see if she can remember who wrote that book, and then if she can get the next question, I'll call it a win. Jennifer, good evening.
2: Good evening. I do actually know the answer to this question.
1: Oh, but do you know the next one?
2: I know, and I'm just picking up my son from footy training,
1: Oh, great.
2: and he wants to want always wanted to be a sports person when he grew up, so that was the least thing that I wanted to be,
1: What did you want to be?
2: an English teacher.
1: And did you make that wish come true, Jennifer?
2: I did.
1: Oh, wonderful. And
2: And
1: there's
2: taught To Kill a Mockingbird by Harper Lee.
1: Okay, now I'll be kind to you because you've been lovely to chat to. The Penguin Books, of course, Penguin being a bird, chose what seabird for its children's paperback imprint, Jennifer?
2: Does it look kind of like a penguin?
1: Could you please give me an answer?
2: I think it's a puffin.
1: It's a puffin. It's a puffin. And you know what? You've reached the finishing line with no puffing at all. You've basically just swanned your way through and you've ducked any criticism. And I have to say, English teachers are my heroes. I've had two or three seminal English teachers in my life and they made all the difference. So, Jennifer, you are
2: Oh.
1: not all heroes wear capes. And let's hope your son gets to be that elite athlete that he dreams of being one day.
2: Well, he's just got in the car now and he's looking at me incredulously, thinking that I've shared his story.
1: Hey, what's his name?
2: Blake.
1: Blake, your mum's a legend, Blake. All right.
2: Oh, we'd love to hear
1: Yeah, good on you, Jennifer. Thanks so much for calling in.
2: Thank
1: All the
2: you.
1: best. That's
2: Bye.
1: Jennifer and Blake, who just, Blake had no idea he was part of a radio quiz. It's 20 minutes now to 8. Thanks for playing, one and all. I had a couple of questions left. How would you go on these? I'll give you the answers on the other side of this song. What flightless bird is also a brand of shoe polish? What bird is also a Unilever brand that makes soaps, shampoos, and deodorants? And the last question that we never got to is, according to Japanese legend, folding 100 origami versions of what bird will give you a wish from the gods? I'll give you the answer to all three of those questions after we hear from a little bit of Queen. Don't stop me now. If you want to go off to the circus, well, you have come to the right place. Circus dreams after this, and those three answers.

0: There goes Mercury disappearing into the infinity of space. It's a great song. I wouldn't have known Mr. Fahrenheit was in that, but now it all comes back. Queen, Don't Stop Me Now. I won't be stopping. We'll be heading off to the circus after this.
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0: Here's the thing with circuses. Back in the day, they had things like caged lions and performing bears. They've got nothing like it now. Circuses are so exciting, so theatrical, and they are a crucible of evolving ideas. That's why we love circus all the more now, because it is an imaginarium that may or may not have a tent. And one place where you can join this exciting continuum is the National Institute of Circus Arts. I'm now joined by Merlin Hutt, who's been through that very same academy back in 2024. Merlin, thank you so much for joining us tonight.
1: No worries. Thanks for having me.
0: Because that's the thing, right? It's just circus. I mean, how would you define the difference between circus in, say, 1960 and a circus in 2026? What's the biggest difference?
1: I think the biggest difference is probably that there's what we call more contemporary circus, because it's also not as much there are still family traditional circuses, mm-hmm. but I feel like it's more accessible to everyone now than it was back then. And yes, as you mentioned, as the reduction of animals in circuses has happened, we've also had to adapt to different styles and forms of performing.
0: Now, I should also answer those three birdie questions that I put out a moment ago. The flightless bird that's also a brand of shoe polish is Kiwi. The bird that is used as Unilever to brand its soaps, shampoos and deodorants is Merlin. Think of a bird of peace, Merlin.
1: Oh, it's a dove.
0: Yeah, spot on. And now I reckon you would get this one. In Japanese legend, folding a thousand origami versions of what bird gives you a wish from the gods? Nice work. So you could have been a zoologist, but you've chose circus. Why did you choose circus as your passion?
1: I chose circus because I did dancing and gymnastics growing up, mm-hmm. and circus was. It's basically like a melting pot of kind of using all your strengths, and it's so versatile. Like you can change and do many different skills. And the one thing I love about it too is that you can't be a master of everything in circus. So it gives you a bit of freedom to just pick a few to really, go for gold with those ones.
0: Now you have.

0: as a former graduate, you've taken on a mentoring role, particularly in places like the Corrugated Iron Youth Arts Circus?
1: Yeah, that's a youth arts in Darwin where I originally started circus from. I got an injury. I snapped a ligament in my knee during gymnastics. I decided to give that one up, but someone was like, oh, you should try aerial circus. I was like, what's that? And then so I actually fainted on my second class because in Darwin I wasn't used to wearing leggings before. So, long way since then, and then they did get aircon in the place, so that was really good.
0: That would help. But mentoring, that's tricky because a lot of circus skills are very subtle. I mean, sure, it takes a lot of discipline and it takes a lot of strength and suppleness. But to pass on the skill set, unique skill set that you do need to accomplish a trick or a feat, it takes a subtle amount of explanation. How do you cope with that challenge as a mentor?
1: To be honest, I find that I try and give a lot of different tweaks and tips for people and basically see what sticks, because sometimes I find for myself as well that someone could say things a million times one way and then I hear it slightly different from someone else and I'm like, oh, that's what they were saying the whole time. So that's the kind of approach I go for in terms of like trying to give like, yeah, as many different angles as I can, and then hoping that one resonates with the person.
0: Now, what is the ideal age to join NICA, the National Institute of Circus Arts?
1: Oh, how long's a piece of string?
0: Yeah.
1: We get people who come straight out of school or even before school who normally do the Cert 4 program if they're under 18.
0: Mm-hmm.
1: But it's anywhere between 18 to... we had some people who were graduating when they were 30, but usually it's around the 18 to 25 mark, I would say.
0: Did you take a gap year before you threw yourself full body into circus?
1: I took 3 gap years.
0: Yeah, hey, good for you.
1: No, I when I left school, I didn't know what I wanted to do in Darwin, and there's only one university, Charles Darwin University, or was at the time. So if you didn't want to do that, you had to move. And I said, I'm not moving until I know what I want to do. So I got an internship at AFL Northern Territory and worked for the media department there for 3 years.
0: Fantastic. My guest is Merlene Hutt. She's at the National Institute of Circus Arts, alumni there, part of the group, and involved in mentoring and letting you know that the doors are open for auditions, as I understand it, Merlene, for next year's intake. Is that right?
1: Yes. On the 14th of August is the audition for 2027.
0: And what's the best advice? Now, people who are listening, and we know that, for example, we've got Jennifer who's listening with her son Blake, who's a good footy player. We've got a lot of families out there listening. What's the sort of approach should a young aspiring circus performer take if they're heading into a NICA audition?
1: To be honest, just try and get as fit as possible and just remember that they're not looking for perfection, they're looking for potential, because if you were perfect, you wouldn't need to go to NICA in the first place.
0: That's great advice. I think perfection can sometimes have a kind of paralysing effect, and we just try too hard, or we don't try hard enough because we're just too scared of imperfection. Great advice. Potential is the key. And do you need to have a skill in mind, a particular skill that you're good at?
1: It's ideal, yes, but we have had dancers who have come through who have never done circus before. They've just come with a dance or gymnastics background. But, yeah, it is ideal but not necessary.
0: Tell me, a lot of people would imagine, oh, well, look, you go along to a circus school and you come out with a circus qualification, but it could lead you down many pathways. It's not just to the big tent, in the paddock at Richmond, or the big Cirque du Soleil out there at the showgrounds. There are so many other pathways that a qualified circus performer can take. I'm sure you've got a few in mind that you might have pursued yourself, Merlene.
1: Yeah, 100%. Well, for me personally, I graduated 2 years ago, and last year was a lot of doing a lot of random jobs and odd jobs. But this year I'm talking to you from Outback Queensland. In

0: a little town called Winton, which has a population of about 800 people. And I'm working with a little company called the Crack Up Sisters. And basically, we crack whips, flips, and jokes all around Australia.
1: Oh, how cool would that job be?
0: Oh, it's hard. It's a hard life to wake up
1: Oh,
0: and do that.
1: yeah. Don't look, cry
0: And
1: me a
0: we've
1: river,
0: just.
1: sister.
0: I know. I know. And did I tell you it's like 20 degrees right now? It's like
1: All
0: no.
1: right, all right. That's enough. You can even do your outdoor cinema there at Winton too. I know they've got that sorted out. And a singing fence. And this is where they had the, Waltzing Matilda. I mean, Winton is it's the birthplace. Well, not, no, I take that back. People are going to say that's Longreach, birthplace of. This is
0: No, yeah, they
1: fantastic.
0: say. Yeah, they say it's the birthplace of Qantas, but we just opened up a dust, what we call the Dust Arena. So we're doing a brand new show here twice a week, and we have a human cannon. We've got flying chippies. We've got all sorts of weird and wonderful
1: You
0: things.
1: got a human cannon. I mean,
0: Yes,
1: so who gets in there? Who's the sap who gets the short
0: I
1: straw?
0: get in it. My
1: You're the cannonball. So you get fired every night.
0: yeah. And look, I haven't died yet, but we do have a waiting list of unwanted husbands if we go.
1: See, kids, this could be you. You could be fired every night, and if play your cards right, you won't be wiped out. This is the joy of being a circus performer, being part of the Crack Up Sisters troupe, traveling around Australia. So, what you've got sort of the next two years booked out, have you, Merlin?
0: Well, yeah, next year we're launching our stunt team called Babes on Mowers. So it's a lawn mowing stunt team that's going to go to agricultural shows and do like synchronized lawn mowing and tricks with and arrive like a few days before and then get some locals who also BYO mowers because they're quite
1: They
0: expensive.
1: are.
0: BYO mowers and then yeah, that's our next big thing pipeline.
1: You're winning at life, I can tell. I'm so glad that you found that right thing to do. Now, for kids who are jumping off couches and doing, a somersault and landing on the carpet, I mean, we're all just got a circus acrobat in us. But how would you, I mean, before the NICA intake cut off, this talking about children, is there a children's version of the NICA talking about kids who are primary school?
0: So when I was actually at NICA, I helped with the teaching of the NICA recreation program, and that's anywhere from 5 years old to I think the oldest student I taught was 73. So it's really anyone and everyone, but yeah, you can get your kids in. There's some ground base. They kind of touch on a bit of everything, and it's great for kids who, have high energy. But also don't really some of them don't really like sports, so this is a great way to ease them into burning their energy
1: It really
0: without.
1: is, because a lot of kids out there and a lot of parents will vouch for this, have got too much energy, they don't know where to put it. Something like circus skills, which is really about growing confidence, about encouraging teamwork, it's about strength, it's about discipline. If you'd like to get along, if you'd like to know more, all you have to do is head to nica.com.au. I'm chatting to Merlene Hutt, who's been through the academy and has come out the other side, and now she's being shot out of a cannon in Winton. So clearly there's some pathways for you to follow. And she'll be a babe on a mower next year. Look out for that. But if you'd like to be part of this intake, potentially, if you are just 17 plus, but even there's school groups and school play groups as well, head to nica.com.au, and the applications to for the intake will close on the 14th of August. So you get a bit of time. And if you'd like to apply, head to nica.com.au/ED for education. Gee, it's been lovely to chat with you, Merlene, and just give us a sense of what the Winton skies look like at the moment.
0: Oh, well, we early this year here was named, I think, the first dark sky community in Queensland, which basically means that we can see the Milky Way and a lot of stars. It's I don't want to make you jealous, but
1: No,
0: it
1: you
0: is
1: well.
0: really good.
1: You just blew that in terms of making it. Alice and I are looking at each other and thinking, that's enough already. Thanks so
0: Yeah,
1: much for chatting
0: you're coming up. Is that what I'm hearing? We have space for you.
1: to. Well, I do have 2 weeks off, but I'm heading across the other side of the island. Unless you guys are heading to Margaret River for the Crack Up Sisters, we might not cross paths.
0: Damn it, not this year, not this year.
1: I bet
0: But
1: you it'll be another year. Good on you, Merlin. Thanks. Really enjoyed the chat.
0: no worries. Thank you for
1: Keep
0: having me.
1: well. No worries. Keep well. Keep warm. Well, keep comfortable. 20 degrees. God, blimey. Hey.

0: those choirs that were involved singing along with Sir Bob Murphy. Okay, I've got all the choirs here. I've got about eight of them. You ready? The Raiders of the Lost Property, Footscray Primary School Choir, Australia Children's Choir, Habeas Chorus, that gets my vote, Melbourne Women's Choir, Pitchface, The Accidental Choir, The Hyde Street Youth Band, and Sing Now Community Choir. So there you go. There's nine different choirs that were involved, and I think there might have been a few more as well. But a big shout out to the Breakfast team, particularly Rosa Ritchie, who's the producer behind the scenes, who pulled all the strings, and Sir Bob, who just looked so fabulous in his jacket and very much the rock star. I think if he wasn't a professional footballer and broadcaster, there was certainly a pathway to rock stardom, Bob. You won't be listening, I know. You'll be in bed, and then you're getting all excited, ready to watch the Paraguay game. Maybe I'll go around to your place. Hey, what do we call a hat documentary? Because coming up, we'll be talking about the documentary festival that's happening at Castlemaine, and we'll also be talking about beanies and hats in general. So the challenge is, what do you call a documentary or a film that's all about hats? I mean, we've tried to come up with a couple ideas, like A Fez of the Heart, but it could be Beanie Kids. It could be, I don't know, From Brim to Eternity. What do we call a documentary about hats? Send through your best suggestions and I'll put them to our milliner and fashionista. 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Send your ideas through now.
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2: ABC News, good evening. I'm William Howard Evans. Venezuela's interim president, Delcy Rodriguez, says at least 32 people have been killed and 700 injured after two powerful earthquakes hit the country. A state of emergency has been declared after the 7.2 and 7.5 magnitude quakes struck west of the capital, Caracas. Some apartment blocks have been reduced to rubble, as the BBC's Will Grant reports.
3: Emergency services have been working through the night to reach those trapped inside collapsed buildings. A number of neighbourhoods in Caracas have been affected. Some apartment blocks have been reduced to rubble. The sides have been torn off others. Olivio Gonzalez, who lives in Caracas, said he was lucky he was outside his apartment with his family when the earthquake struck. When he returned, he found the building completely destroyed. How many families are going to end up like this? He asked. Schools will be suspended and the main airport in Caracas has also been closed.
2: Venezuelan community member Scarlett Hernandez has told the ABC it's been a nervous wait to hear from her friends and family.
4: Right now, we don't have like most of communications because the energy, like Venezuela right now, we don't have like energy to communicate. And so we are waiting and hoping that they can be fine.
2: The federal government's budget legislation has passed Parliament, paving the way for changes to capital gains tax and negative gearing. Under Labor's reforms, which come into effect in July next year, the 50% CGT discount will be replaced by an inflation-based model. Negative gearing will be limited to new property builds, but this won't affect people who have used the concession before budget night. Government frontbencher Mark Butler has welcomed the result.
5: This is finally giving young Australians a fair crack at owning a home. We're also getting much fairer treatment of income between wages and investment income, which allows us to deliver our fifth tax cut to wage earners as well. So it's a very, very good package.
2: Federal Independent MP Sophie Scomps has welcomed the creation of a new party called Community Strong Australia. Zali Stegall and Allegra Spender have formed the party to focus on community representation and bringing Australians together. Other Teal independents, including Monique Ryan and Kate Chaney, have ruled out joining for now. Ms Scomps says the party could appeal to voters who no longer feel represented by the major parties.
6: The Liberal Party has left the playing field and they're wondering who on earth is going to represent us if we want things like sensible and strong economic management, but we also want action on the big issues of our time, like climate change, like AI.
2: Fortescue CEO Dino Otranto has conceded Australia's mining giants have more work to do to address sexual harassment in the workplace. A landmark class action has been filed against the company in the federal court. The case joins two other lawsuits against BHP and Rio Tinto in alleging widespread sexual discrimination and harassment of claimants. Mr. Otranto says he takes the allegations very seriously.
7: This isn't the first class action we've seen in the industry over the last couple of years. In saying that, this is an extremely serious allegation that Fortescue takes very seriously. I've been briefed on the class action which was presented today.
2: The husband of Victorian Liberal MP Moira Deeming, who has accused a colleague of assault, has posted a message in support of his wife on social media. Meg Whitfield has more.
8: Former Victorian Liberal Party leader Matthew Guy is considering launching defamation action after being accused of assault by fellow MP Moira Deeming, which he strenuously denies. Ms Deeming alleges Mr Guy put her in a headlock at a community event in Melbourne's West in May. Victoria Police is investigating. Security vision from the event appears to show Mr Guy placing his hand on Ms Deeming's back during a conversation. In a post on social media, Andrew Deeming said he would never grab a woman by the back of the neck, and that as a manager, if a male staff member did do that, they'd be gone by the end of the day. Both MPs declined to comment.
2: And in sport, the Brisbane Broncos have announced veteran centre Dane Gagai will join the NRL club on a one-season deal next year. The 35-year-old centre will leave his current side Newcastle at the end of the season. Gagai debuted for the Broncos in 2011 and played six times before long-term stints at the Knights and the Rabbitohs. He's now played more than 320 club games. You're up to date with the latest ABC News.
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0: Yeah, on Thursday night, we usually do something a little bit loosey-goosey. Different from other nights where it's all very strict and according to script. No, tonight, the challenge is, it's a creative challenge, which I always like to put to you, because you respond to it so brilliantly and you've done the same again. The challenge is, because our next two topics, one is a documentary festival in Castlemaine, and the second is a lot about hats, particularly the beanie. So the plan was there in the ABC kitchen thinking about what's a game tonight. And the game clearly is to put those two ideas together and imagine what do you call a documentary that's about hats. That's your challenge. And I've already received about four or five and they're very good. And I'm going to put them in a shortlist and I'll put them to our fashionista who'll be joining us in about 15 minutes. And so you've got time. Send through your best ideas on 0437 774 774. We'll be looking forward to both those topics. And a little later, what about building a house and living in that house within a town hall? That's an installation with a difference that's coming up a little later in this hour. And to give you a hint about where we're going a little later in the show, we'll be talking a little bit about these kind of guys. And also, not just those guys, but we'll also be talking about these guys. Yes, the Sky Bogans, the Kookaburras and all Australian birds in honour of a remarkable bird stuffer. That was her job. But she really was at the spearhead of capturing, teaching and understanding bird life around Australia. And a name that does not get mentioned in the dispatches. So it's time that we redress that balance and celebrate the life of Jenny Tost. Before then, a tune, and the tune I've got lined up. Keep those documentary ideas coming through. We've got the Documentary Film Festival coming up. Steve Forber, in the meantime, he's got Romeo's tune. What's that hat documentary to be called? 0437 774 774. Hats off to you, Sharon. That's a very good idea.

0: So, is it Steve Forbert or Steve Forbert? F-O-R-B-E-R-T. I'm not guided by the song notes on this one, and I'm guided by you. If you can help me out with the correct pronunciation of Steve's surname, I'd be most grateful. Forbert or Forbert? Probably Forbert, because there's no warning about a variation. It's 10 past 8. David Astor with you right across Victoria on 774 Evenings, and we are putting a little challenge to you to come up with a name for a hat documentary. I've got some great ideas already, and I'll put the best of them to our fashion historian who'll be joining us shortly. But we will be, before then, talking about a great event that's coming up this weekend in Castlemaine, and it's all about non-fiction films.
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0: How good is this? You've got these students, university students from Rhode Island, who set up a secret apartment within a shopping mall and go undetected for years. You've got four or five buddies who go on a rafting trip in the 70s on an American river, and then 50 years later, the documentary maker catches up with those young men, now old men, to see about their own bends in the river of their lives. Then you've got the deep sea creatures, and you've got the golden spurtle who will win the great porridge award. They're just a few of the fabulous stories that will be displayed and celebrated at the Love the Antidote, at the Castlemaine Documentary Film Festival, which is coming up this weekend. And I'm joined now by the director, Claire Jager. Thank you so much for joining us, Claire.
5: Oh, thank you for having me, David.
0: Did I mention your favourite so far of those four that I threw out?
5: I always say I don't have a favourite.
0: Oh, well, hey.
5: I do love them all deeply.
0: Yes, of course.
5: Equally for different reasons.
0: Well, one, I have to say that I'm really keen to see, because I've met him several times at festivals and things, is Rod Quantock, and there's essentially a biopic about Rod's life.
5: Yes, I'm thrilled to have this film. This is Rod Quantock, comedy warrior, and Rod is one of Australia's most influential, uncompromising comedians, and he is, you've got to say, he's the grandfather of Australian comedy, and he's never separated out comedy from conscience.
0: That's a good way of putting it. Yes, that's true.
5: He uses laughter not as an escape, but, as a way of confronting the world as it is, which what more do we need than that right now?
0: Yes, that's so true. And really, for a lot of people perhaps who don't know Rod's work, because he was a blazing influence of the comedy scene from the 70s onwards. And now that we've got comedy as being a bread and butter part of our lives, Rod was really the trailblazer that I think a lot of younger viewers will really get excited about to celebrate one of the pioneers of the comedy subculture.
5: Yeah, and this film actually premiered at the Melbourne Comedy Festival just a few weeks ago, and the filmmaker is a Melbourne producer-director, Fiona Cochran. Mm-hmm. She's a guest of our festival coming up. And that film's going to screen actually tomorrow at 2 p.m. We have resurrected a 2 p.m. session on Friday.
0: Well, it gives you more party time and debriefing time.
5: COVID.
0: Yeah, well, that's right, because let's imagine you go and see something like that, and all you want to do is talk about it and talk about the effect of the film and the effect of Rod's impact on the scene. So there are many things happening at the festival. I know that there's some great films and some premieres as well, but there are conversations. Yeah. Tell us about some of the chats that are taking place.
5: Well, the conversation is we only have one panel this year, because the panel that we have is on Sunday morning at 11 o'clock following a film called We Are Not Powerless, which is a wonderful film, and the main protagonists will be guests of the festival and in conversation afterwards. But what we find is that we simply don't have the space. People want that hour between films. They want to talk about them, because this is a single screen festival. You know, we have done the curation for the audience. It's our pick.
0: Yeah, no, I love it. I love
5: which,
0: this.
5: Which is, and we think that particularly now, that seems to be absolutely working.
0: Mm-hmm.
5: It was a necessity for us because we just have one cinema with one screen. But it means that every selection is a statement and there's that room to talk. And everybody who's there has seen the same thing.
0: My guest is Claire Jager, who's the festival director of the Castlemaine Documentary Festival. Now, this is all things non-fiction. And if you'd like to get some tickets, all you have to do is use those key terms, head along to the a CD, that's the Castlemaine Doc Film Festival, so CDOCFF, all one word, .com.au, and you'll get yourself towards booking some tickets because there will be some of these sessions that will be snapped up because of their exclusive premiere status. Plenty of locals coming in, but as you've mentioned, there are some from overseas, some Indonesia. There's one from a couple from America. But I've got to ask you one.
5: Dominican Republic.
0: Really? That's great. The Dominican Republic as well. I just, your
5: Dolce, bittersweet.
0: so the love the antidote. Tell us the inspiration behind that as a theme.
5: Oh, well, love the antidote. Look, I'm not actually quite sure what came first, whether it was love the antidote or something that we've initiated this year called our love compilations. And they're inspired by a 1970s video artist who was at the vanguard of this new technology in the 1970s in the States. And she did the first video diaries, turning the camera on herself.
0: Uh-huh.
5: And then on a bunch of friends. And from that sparked her love tapes. And there are now 2,500 of these. And we're doing the first Australian iteration of it here in Castlemaine. And those are screened, those are peppered through the program as well. And they're also screening free across various venues in Castlemaine and throughout the festival. And, you know, love the antidote seemed to me that it's something about of our times, I think. It's,
0: yeah, I think it is.
5: It's something bigger than ourselves.
0: Well, we even had the breakfast show with Bob Murphy singing All You Need Is Love. Love Is All You Need. Now, what were they singing? What was it? What's that song? What was that Beatles song, the love song?
5: Oh, that's so.
0: Love Is All You Need. It is Love Is All You Need.
5: Love Is All You Need.
0: All You Need Is Love. And there you go. So that's, it's exactly what we need.
5: So that's a theme and it's a call to action. You know, it's both.
0: It
5: and,
0: is.
5: Yeah, so we're pretty excited by that and people seem to have absolutely embraced it.
0: And very nice work. And there is still a chance for you to get along. In fact, every chance, but you do need to be brisk about it. Head up to Castlemaine for the day and you will have an intriguing day of cinema, conversation, reflection, and it's a beautiful day for a drive and it's a beautiful place to be in Castlemaine. Congratulations on another kaleidoscopic program, Claire. Some great new gets and some great premieres and some fantastic themes to explore as well. Looking forward to seeing how things fare on the weekend. Thanks again.
5: Come on up and catch that one you want.
0: Very soon. Get to see that Rod Quantock one, that's for sure. Thanks again, Claire.
5: Thank you.
0: All the best. That is Claire Jager there. Coming up, we'll be talking about the world of hats and the world of beanies in particular. Do you have a beanie? I've got about four. When I go bushwalking in winter, very much a beanie. When I head up to have a coffee on the footpath, as I have to with a dog, can't have a coffee inside, not with a dog. I've got beanies. I've got one that advertises a certain Irish stout. Mm-hmm. I've got a green one, and I've got one from a yacht that I sailed on back in the day. And that is the yacht that got us to Hobart, for the Sydney to Hobart. So that's got a special significance. I've got one from a fun run. I've got a whole collection of beanies. How many do you want? I've got about five, I think, if I had to do a full audit. Tell me about your beanies and keep those hat documentaries coming in because we have got a really good list and you can add to that list. Before then, a bit of Pet Shop Boys, West End Girls. We've got the birds coming up too, lots of birds, and a house inside of Town Hall.

0: Pet Shop Boys, Please, the album, 86th the year, West End Girls. And thank you, Paula McKinnon. Yes, Steve Forbert, I think you're right in terms of Romeo's tune. We have got some great suggestions for the Hap documentary. I have to say there's one that just jumped out and grabbed my heart, but I'm not going to give that away. I really want to see what Emily makes of this. Emily is all about the beanie, and I tell you, I reckon a few of us have been wearing beanies in the last month or two. No shame. Absolutely not. I'm a beanie wearer, big believer. But you want to wear the beanie right, okay? I think you need a little forelock. I don't think you need it too rammed over your eyes. You look a little bit like a mugshot. If you have it back, you look like a hipster. I don't know. How do you get it right? What's the right angle? Maybe a hipster is the look you're going for. Give us your beanie thoughts. Beaniology, if you like. 1300-222-774. Colours, knits, fabric. And have you got, maybe you got a big frieze beanie that you've been brandishing around in the suburbs. And I respect that because, help, tell you what, that beast that took the wonderful Neil Danaher deserves the beanie at the least. 1300-222-774. It's Beaniology after this.
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1: Evenings with David Astle.

0: Skate boys, skate girls, they love their beanies. Well, they should be wearing their helmets. Maybe a beanie under the helmet. I don't know. That's all too much. But let's say good evening to Dr. Emily Brayshaw, fashion historian, honorary research fellow with the School of Design with the University of Technology, Sydney, and a huge, well, actually, I'm just going to guess. Have you got a beanie? You got two beanies? How many beanies in the cupboard, Emily?
1: I do have a couple of beanies, and because I have a knitter, I'm a knitter. Uh-huh. I also design and knit custom beanies for friends and family. So I've knitted some pretty cool ones in my time.
0: Give me the kind of bespoke touch of a Brayshaw beanie.
1: Brayshaw beanie. So I'm a costume designer, and I did a production set in Wales earlier this year. So I knitted one that was green and white with a red Welsh dragon on the front.
0: That's pretty good.
1: Yeah, well, one of the characters was sort of a steel mill working dad who was into his football. So I thought, he'd wear a Welsh dragon beanie.
0: Oh, of course he would, and wear it with pride.
1: Absolutely.
0: The history, by the way, before we get too deep in this conversation, you've got some wonderful hat documentaries that you need to try and sort out. And tell me, which is the one that is your pick? Because if you were to put together a big story, a big documentary, maybe a three-parter about the history of the hat, not necessarily the beanie, we've got some inspired suggestions about what that documentary series should be called. Tell me, which is the one that tickles your fancy, Emily? I would call it, I doco my hat to you, I would call it Top Hats. Hatsolutely fabulous. What about the could have beanies and the has beanies?
1: Oh, I like all of these. I must also confess that I did a big chapter in my PhD about ostrich feather hats.
0: And?
1: In fashion, and I have, and the rise of the feathered showgirl costume, and I have a chapter in that I think called Dressed to Quill.
0: Oh, that's good. That's good. Well,
1: so, you know, there could be a sub, you know, you could put a ostrich feather on a beanie, and it could be a has beanie, and there we go.
0: Well, Milliner's Delight, the Mad Hatter Festival, but I have to say, JD, you've won it tonight with the could have beanies and the has beanies, the same one that Dr. Emily Brayshaw mentioned. Well done. Nice work. Dressed to Quill. All right, so let's talk about the origin of the beanie, because it goes back

0: to almost Viking times, I understand.
1: Yeah, it is. So, but Vikings, you know, part of what's happening, of course, is there's this technique called knarl binding that sort of predates crochet and knitting, and it's a little bit like that, you know, and sort of you get a knitted look from that. But what's really interesting, I think, is the beanies as we know it were developed in Wales in an area called Monmouth in the 15th century, and because the town was known for its very high quality of wool that was produced. And so by the 15th century, there was an industry of cap manufacturing by hand knitters around Monmouth, and we find there that the surname Capper,
0: of course,
1: was a common surname in the town.
0: He was a beanie maker back in the day.
1: Or his great.
0: I don't mean, Warwick, I didn't mean to offend you, but I'd say that your forebears were beanie makers. I'm surprised that it was so late in the human timeline, because we've had the advantage of using wool for millennia.
1: Well, we have. And again, because it's this technique of knitting that comes up a little bit later. So again, it might have been made a little bit earlier, sort of knarl binding techniques, like I say. But these knitted beanies, like we sort of know them today, we sort of start seeing them around sort of 15th century in Wales, because knitting's really starting to kick off then.
0: So there we go. That's some 700 years. But now, this is what's amazing, is that there was even laws in place about to people who must wear beanies.
1: So the Cappers Act, for example, of 1488 forbade a person on penalty of fine for wearing foreign-made caps
0: in
1: England and Wales, because to protect the industry, right?
0: Familiar story, isn't it?
1: Yeah. And during the Caps Act of 1571, during the reign of Queen Elizabeth I, stated that every person above the age of 6 years, excepting maids, ladies, gentlemen, noble personages, and every lord, knight, and gentleman of 20 marks of land residing in any of the cities, towns, villages, or hamlets of England must wear on Sundays and holidays, except when travelling, a cap of wool thickened and dressed in England, made within the realm. So, and finished by the trade of cappers.
0: I love those. There were a lot of auxiliary clauses in that. I reckon there might be a loophole in that knitwear.
1: I don't know. Maybe they've dropped a stitch.
0: Maybe they've dropped a stitch. I do know that if you breached those laws, it would be you'd stand to be in front of the firing squad of cap guns. So it wasn't that serious, but it was quite a big breach. And it really was about protecting the industry, as you say.
1: Yeah, absolutely it was, yeah.
0: And then along comes a little later in the story, a thing called a thrum cap, which sounds all very exciting. But what is a thrum cap?
1: Yeah, so it's a style of knitting, and thrums are like small lengths of fibre that are knitted into the hat. And they pop up around the 16th century, the thrum cap. And so when the hat is sort of fulled, which is a similar technique to felting, people would sort of maybe think of it like felting, it gives the hat a really shaggy sort of look. Mm-hmm. And so it makes it kind of even warmer. And, it's also quite funky looking, like this sort of shaggy, funky, felted looking hat. But,
0: a fez in that look? I mean, a shaggy fez?
1: No. It's sort of more like a very hairy sort of shaggy beanie.
0: Okay. Like a bit like angora.
1: No, because the fibre lengths, from what I understand, they're kind of a bit like a dog.
0: Oh, okay.
1: Like sort of little long kind of comes that make it look a bit shaggy and furry rather than an angora, which is kind of soft and fluffy.
0: Getting some lovely texts about the beanie. This one is, hi, David and Emily. I used to have a collection of beanies for all occasions, and since I moved to far north Queensland, they've not seen the light of day. Maybe it gets down to the 25 degrees one night. I might break one out. Yes, Andy, there's a little humble brag in that. We hope you're having a comfortable night where you are right now. And this one's from
1: might need them if he decides to go inland. It
0: gets
1: very cold in the desert.
0: It does. You bet. Poor old Dr. Dave is out at Alice Springs. Not Alice Springs, at Broken Hill. For his field trip with Charles Sturt University and his bunch of aspiring naturalists. That would be beanie weather. And Zen in Melbs, I did say Alice Springs because this is in front of me. Hey, gang, Alice Springs has a very famous beanie festival too, Emily, which would probably be about now. My guess.
1: They do. Yeah. They do. My mother purchased a beanie from there 1 year, which was trimmed with emu feathers.
0: Oh, there you go. Gosh, that's a look. It's a fabulous garment. Emily Brayshaw is with us, fashion historian. She lectures at UTS in the School of Design, honorary research fellow there too. Fashion historian, all tonight about the beanie and the beanie evolution, as much as the beanie revolution, which we'll get to shortly. In a little while, we'll be talking about building a house within a town hall, a bold and brave art installation that's coming up, all to do with teaching and exploring First Nation traditions of storytelling in the black yards and the backyards as well. 27 minutes now to 9. David with you as well across the state on 774. Okay, the thrum caps. But now we are moving into the true beanie moment. This is the 1900s, and beanies have got a link to universities as well. Beanies, almost like beanie becomes a bit of a look amongst undergraduates.
1: Yes, it is. So, they they're kind of popular. They're the rat bags like them. They're the look of rat bags, I guess you'd sort of call it in the 19th century there and into the 20s. Mm-hmm. And again, what we also see at sort of around the beginning of the 20th century as well is we sort of start to see elements coming from workwear into sort of more everyday wear and fashionable wear. So because the way we dress starts changing. So, you know, what might have once been a 17th century cabled fish, hat worn by fishermen, it sort of starts being picked up. It's a little bit chic. It's a little bit sort of interesting. So we sort of start to see that things like jeans become popular too, or, you know, Converse All-Stars sneakers, you know, all around sort of this early 20th century.
0: And it's associated soon enough, a little later in the more sort of 50s and 60s, with the beatnik movement that was, you know, in the Hepcat, the jazz movement. There was a lot of beanies going around.
1: Definitely. And again, even though it sort of, you know, became a little bit outdated by the 1940s, particularly in America where they adopted the baseball cap. But the beat poets in the 50s, hippies, vagabonds, rocking them into the 60s, and they sort of still were worn in alternative scenes and subcultures quite a lot. So, you know, they got picked up again by the hippies in the 60s and 70s and kind of became this sort of rebellious youth symbol a little bit as well.
0: Now, you may not have dived in down this rabbit hole, but I certainly did, Emily, and that was trying to work out why we call them beanies. And the Oxford English Dictionary shrugs its shoulders, which it can do occasionally, and it says that the likely derivation is to do with the head, the bean, and the association with it's a close-fitting, head-hugging hat. And in New Zealand and Australia, we've got, beanie has really been picked up because it's very much in our idiom. But have you got any other theories about the name, beanie?
1: Yeah, so definitely I have seen that, and we think it comes from America around the 1920s because bean was a slang word for the head.
0: Yeah.
1: Some beanies had a cloth-covered button in the middle that resembled the look of a bean, but other names, you know, a knitted cap with ear flaps, sometimes they're called a toboggan or a Sherpa, sometimes they are called a watch cap
0: from the military. Yeah, I've heard
1: that. Yep. Wear them when you're standing
0: watch. Of
1: course,
0: midnight watch, yeah.
1: In England, they sometimes call them a bobble hat.
0: Or a Benny hat. Did you see that?
1: It's like a bobble. Yeah.
0: The Benny hat after a character in Crossroads who was always wearing his little beanie. So it became a Benny hat, which is another theory behind the beanie. So
1: pom-poms are optional. Funny little names.
0: Pom-poms are optional,
1: but they can look very fine. You know, you can do them in matching colours or you can have one out of fur or a fake fur. You know, they can look quite chic.
0: Or you can have a Welsh dragon on them if you go to Dr. Emily Brayshaw. It's a perfect topic tonight. We've got cool weather and we've got cool weather for the next few days. In fact, probably for the next few months, to be honest. But right now we are just getting a little down to the 12s and the 11s. So perfect topic for tonight, Emily. Thanks for dropping by and thanks for stirring up the cockles and throwing some light on the humble beanie.
1: My pleasure.
0: Good on you. Dr. Emily Brayshaw there, who is a fashion historian. She's also, too, a

And I reckon that would be the highlight of the Astle House within North Melbourne Town Hall. What would be the highlight of your house if it was set up inside a town hall, it became an art installation and we could all walk through your house and experience what it's like to be living like you? What would everyone want to do? They might want to just stare and look out the garden window, but there's no garden. So you're going to have to think about what appeal lies within the house. What unique aspect distinguishes your house over next door and the bloke across the road? Give us a clue. 0437 774 774 or call in and tell us, do you play a game in your house like the rolling orange game? We call it the hall game. 1300 222 774. Out of sight, out of mind, out of mind, out of sight. James Valentine, we still miss you. Sax player extraordinaire. Coming up, a house within a hall.

0: buddy.
1: Tight.
2: Tight. 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Out of mind, out of sight, David. 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That's a very different song. It's not at all, but I do get those two phrases mixed up. It's 17 minutes now to 9, and we're going to be plonking a house within a hall. That is the beautiful idea behind this art installation that we'll be celebrating and inviting you to join this household and see how things are done in the world of Dr. Paola Balla, who'll be joining us after this.
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1: Evenings with David Astle.

0: Of course we have to play that song. We were contractually obligated, not by Paola Bala. She's far too simpatico to insist upon such a thing. But she is a Wemba Wemba and Gudjimara woman from the Day and Egan families. She has put together, with her two kids, so spare a thought for Paola. She's been working it pretty tough lately. To try and imagine what it would be to put a house forward as an art installation, and not just as an art installation, but as a cultural experience, an experience of letting the other into the inner, if you could put it that way. It's called A Bit Thing, and it's Dr. Paola Bala and her two kids. That's Rosie Colina and Caitlin Bala, a part of this same bold experiment. Great to have you in, Paola.
1: Thank you so much, David. Lovely to be here.
0: I mean, how do I begin to explain this? Maybe, is this essentially your house replicated within the four walls of North Melbourne Town Hall, or is it a house that's been designed for the installation alone?
1: All of the above.
0: All of that. Okay, that and extra. So tell, I mean, if I walk into the Melbourne Town Hall, I mean, I don't want you to give away too much of the sort of surprise and serendipity, but give us a rough idea of what a visitor might expect.
1: Okay. Even before they get inside, mm-hmm. they're going to see some of Rosie's beautiful collage works in the windows. And then once they get inside, there's some more of her artwork, a little bit of mine from another series, which is about a matriarchal character called Mook Mook.
0: Mm-hmm.
1: Then once they get into the main hall, that's the big show. So that's where we have a house that's been constructed by the incredible team. And actually this concept was from Tony McDonald, who looks after production there, as in the house itself. The exhibition was planned, but he helped us bring it together because we were working intergenerationally. And the idea of the house is about love, memories, dreams, fun, connection. But we all live separately now.
0: So, we do.
1: Yeah. And Rosie's 31, mm-hmm. and Keaton's 22. And I live on my own now. So
0: This is your chance to basically get the empty nest reoccupied.
1: Yeah.
0: You thought, you know what? I'm going to create a piece of art and you kids have to be part of it.
1: Yeah, I just wanted to spend time with them. So I brought it back. Yeah.
0: That's ingenious. Well, I've asked everybody what their house would be made up of. And Evie and Essendon, who's joined in. Hi, David and Paola. The town hall installation would have had its display as my living room. This is Evie sharing what her house would have. For its bespoke art and the furniture, which is a contribution and connection to my community and styled by my neighbour. Well, that happens to rhyme in slight form, at least, Evie, with Rosie's bedroom, because both your kids' bedrooms are very distinctive and epitomise the distinct characters of Caitlin and Rosie.
1: Yeah.
0: So if I wander, am I at liberty to wander into the world of Rosie and Caitlin as I visit your house?
1: Yes, uh-huh. yes. So okay. Each room, and look, yes, they're bedrooms, but they're a bit more than that.
0: Yep.
1: So they're spaces that they've curated. So mm-hmm. each one of us has actually worked as curators in the show. I'm the lead. And the thing is that this is the second part of a curatorial takeover that Arts House invited me to do about 3 years ago with the Equity Builder program that they have, which is this fantastic program. So last year we did a show called Black Women's Healing. Very big show with a lot of community women and some of my matriarchs mm-hmm. contributing. This time I really wanted to bring it in very close because like a lot of artists and a lot of Aboriginal people, we do so much work publicly and with and for others, including non-Indigenous people. I wanted to bring this in so I'm not forgetting to share stories and skills and practice with Rosie and Caitlin as young Aboriginal people themselves.
0: This notion of the centre of the house is reflected in language, at least in the English language. We look at such words as the hearth,
1: yeah.
0: which has its own echo with heart. We look at a word like focus, which comes from fire, and the focus of a house is the warmth, the place that's in the centre. The hob of the stove echoes the hub of the centre. Mm. So this notion of a central space is beautifully captured in your installation where you've got an open kitchen, so to speak, an open part of the house where people are in

0: invited to sit down and have a cup of tea, to chat, to observe, to see how things happen. And often it is about the fun, the folklore, the continuity of story, the continuity of practice, and the continuity of a family. This is a chance to basically have a squiz at how life and culture happens.
1: Yeah, absolutely. And from Caton's room, you see these really dark tones. There's black and grey. And he's done this incredible series of photographs. There's over 100 that he's taken over the past, you know, few months. And it's his friends, his community, and street life around Footscray and Fitzroy and all the places that, you know, people his age are. And they're beautiful, very moving photographs of his friends and the people that, you know, peers are so important at that age. And then you move into Rosie's and, you know, she's 31, so she's nest building.
0: Yeah.
1: And she's such a proud, beautiful young queer woman as well. So that space holds all of that, and it features her own paintings and all sorts of visual works and installations. And then you get down to the lounge living room, which is a shared kitchen, living room, library, archive of family photos, family stories. So there's photographs right up to my great-great-grandmother, and then stories and poetry by my grandmother. There's photographs from, well, it's a print of my Madonna scrapbook from when I was 10 to 18. So I'm really exposing myself here.
0: You are. Now it's your cleaning music, let me guess. This is the tragedy, you know.
1: No. I am very traditional as an Aboriginal woman. I play country music on Saturday mornings when I clean. It's got to be country.
0: You know, it's such a tragedy because the music that I used to listen to, things like The Cure, is now my cleaning music. But anyway, I love that you've got the Madonna scrapbook too. My guest is Dr. Paola Bala. She's a curator of a bit thing. That's what it's called, a bit thing. And Paola is a Wemba Wemba Gudidjimara woman. It's an invitation for one and all to visit the North Melbourne Town Hall from this Saturday onwards. It will run for about 3 weeks, and it's a chance. It's an exhibition and public program. Explore a home within our house in this bold intergenerational exhibition at 9:09. Still, people are taking part with this creative challenge, imagining what their own house might be. Hi, David and Paola, says this text. I have a beautiful dining table. We have dinner out every night. Built it myself from a river she oak that I felled from my front yard. The children set the table every night, but our placemats are a page from the local paper. The children read them while they eat. We call them the Bogan placemats.
1: Oh, I love that.
0: I love that too.
1: I've got my grandmother's oak dining table.
0: Wow.
1: Yeah.
0: Gosh, that's a beautiful text.
1: That's really lovely. I love that.
0: So have you got any, I mean, aside from the Madonna scrapbook, how much of your own personal belongings or personal furniture have you dragged from your house into this exhibition?
1: Let me count. So
0: you don't need to give me an exact number, but give me a drift.
1: There's a fair bit. There's a beautiful kitchen dresser from the 1940s. There are woven baskets that from my grandmother, myself and my daughter have made. There are paintings that Caton did when he was a four-year-old. There are paintings that Rosie just completed recently. So all these stories are swirling together. And really, the house is like a dreamscape because it's completed but it's not. And honestly, I'm still not a homeowner. I'm 51. I wish, and it's my dream, but houses, homes, and like little mission houses that our people made the very best of, they swirl around in my artwork and my dreams and stories. So I'm really obsessed with the idea of creating homes for people.
0: The black yard, great term, I have to say.
1: Thank you. Hats
0: off to have come up with that one.
1: Me?
0: What happens in the black yard?
1: Gathering, yarning, telling stories, watching films on a sheet on the clothesline. There's also a very large fabric landscape. It's a print of one of my grandmother's paintings that's in the kitchen of the bush, and I've reprinted that as a large fabric hang. And so it's almost like you're moving through a theatre, a lovescape. We like to say lovescape.
0: A lovescape. It does feel like a theatre set too. And is there a performative element to it? I mean, are you guys actually having conversations, real conversations as people are milling through? Or are you engaging with people? Tell me about the performative side of this.
1: Yeah, absolutely. You know, we're really good storytellers.
0: You are.
1: Our people. And so on the opening afternoon, we're doing some talks where we're just going to yarn about our different spaces and then how they come together. Mm-hmm. My mum is going to do some
0: truly intergenerational.
1: Yeah, mum's going to make
0: three living generations of the Bala family.
1: Yep, mum's going to make damper and tell stories. That's on the 11th of July, so that'll fall into sort of around NAIDOC. my cousin.

0: Brian Andy, who's an incredible playwright and actor and performer. He's going to host a yarn with Caton, and then we're going to have a feed and karaoke, what we call karaoke.
1: Karaoke. I tell you what, the branding team deserves a raise.
0: That's us. No, look, the marketing team, they're amazing. This is all Koori language. This is what blackfellas do. We play with English. We take it apart. We make it ours.
1: Yeah, that's great. Yeah. I'd love it. Kitty's saying, well, for me, the thing that makes my house would have to be the windows full of cats and a big-eared bunny cat mixed in there too. Is there a cat or dog that's being excluded from the exhibition, right?
0: Yes, little Quay, and she's at home at the moment. She is 15 years old. She's
1: can't suddenly put her in an exhibition.
0: No, she's 3 kilos wringing wet. She's a toy poodle Maltese cross.
1: Oh, okay.
0: She's cross with me because I left the house at bedtime, but I'm very happy to be here. Yeah.
1: You'll be home soon. It's great to have you in. So this now setting it up in the hall—that's a different challenge too. How did you manage to, you know, get? I mean, you, even talking about the fact that you've got some of your own furniture to get it through the twists and turns of the town hall—it must have been tricky. You know, setup, bump in.
0: It is, but the team there are fantastic. Mm-hmm. And as I said before, Tony McDonald is just so brilliant and makes all our dreams and visions come true. They have constructed over the past 3 weeks a house frame with rooms, a hallway. The roof is draped with some of my bush-dyed calico, and there's bush-dyed silks in the house as well. So it's got feeling that you're sort of moving through a tent, a mission house, a house that's almost complete, but it's almost dreamy.
1: I love your lovescape. That's a really great word for it. That's a great term.
0: And there's even sheets of bush-dyed silk organza. So it's very gauzy and dreamy. So when you look through the rooms, it's like you're watching a film or dreaming.
1: Did you draw all this on the back of an envelope? I mean, how did you begin to plan it? Because, I mean, you are an artist, and you're a visual artist, and you're an artist of theatre, and clearly you're an artist of multiple disciplines. But I wouldn't necessarily describe you as being an architect, but you're an architect of ideas. How did you translate to the fabulous building team there at the hall? This is what I imagine it looks like.
0: Yeah, also the very first pieces of art I used to make as a child were sitting on the ground in the bush, getting sticks and gum leaves and making little houses.
1: Building. Mm.
0: I was always building, and I love three-dimensional objects and shapes. So a lot of my work is installation. I love that I need people, and I'd like people to be able to enter a work, touch it, smell it, feel it, and be immersed in it. And that really means a lot to me, because I'm creating a timeless space where people can just be in the moment, be mindful. We need more of that.
1: We do. Well, the inspiration for the Castlemaine Documentary Film Festival is Love is the Antidote. And we've been Bob Murphy and his flash mob choir just saying, love is all you need. I think we are hungering for positive and kind stories. This is certainly at the very heart of it, because this is how a house becomes a home, through love, through connection, through continuity. But the question I've got to ask you, as a dad of a 30-year-old and a 28-year-old, how did you convince your kids to sign the dotted line and say, look, it won't be that bad. You'll love it. Come and do it with your mum.
0: Well, to be honest, they have been around me making art and our community making art since they were little kids. So it's a matter of, we love to train our kids up into sharing their culture, telling their stories. Mm-hmm. And I'm so proud of both of them. They've just put their heart into it and been so supportive, really brave, really bold, and can't wait to share it with people.
1: It's been lovely to see you, Paola. Before you go, the story that I've got to ask you coming up, it's about birds. Tell me about the birds in your life. I mean, are you a bit of a birder?
0: Yes. Mm-hmm. Do you want to see my tattoo? It's not great for radio.
1: No, it's a great tattoo.
0: I've got a tattoo of a willy wagtail.
1: It is.
0: And some bush flowers, some flowering pink gum on my arm, because my grandmother said to me, your bird is the willy wagtail. In our language, we say chirri chirri.
1: Chirri chirri, which is the perfect name for the willy wagtail.
0: Yeah, chirri chirri, a little chirpy sound. Birds are the totem of Wemba Wemba people.
1: Which is
0: really
1: kind of the Western District, isn't it? Horsham, I know that our
0: sky
1: is Wemba Wemba.
0: No, that's my Gunditjmara side. Yep. Okay. So Wemba Wemba up sort of northeast, and we go from Munakala Mission outside of Deniliquin across.
1: Okay.
0: And we're on the Collochie River, which is Edwards in England. English, and a few other rivers up that way. But
1: I got a mate in Burrumbuddock, and I think that's Wimba country. That's sort of not far from, say, you know, Howlong or Cobram, that area on the Murray.
0: Not that far. But birds are really, really important as messengers. Mm-hmm. You know, we were taught to watch out for them, to listen to them, that they bring messages, and that they may validate things that you're doing or guide you back on the right path.
1: Well, you've found the right path in this inspiration and installation all in one. If you'd love to get along and immerse yourself in a unique experience, no other way to describe it, with Palabala, her two children, Rosie and Caton, A Bit Thing it's called, and it's happening at Arts House, City of Melbourne, which is in the North Melbourne Town Hall there in Queensbury Street. Get along. It opens this Saturday and runs until July 18th. Been lovely to see you in, Paola.
0: You
1: thanks
0: too.
1: So much.
0: Thank you.
1: Keep well. Dr. Palabala, and coming up, tell us about your birds and why birds are so special in your life, because we will be celebrating a remarkable woman of science and history who really spearheaded bird research in this country. That's coming up after this.
2: ABC News, good evening. I'm William Howard Evans. The death toll from the pair of powerful earthquakes that have rocked Venezuela has risen to at least 164, with nearly 1,000 people injured. Larry Buttrose has the latest.
3: Venezuela's acting president, Delcy Rodriguez, gave the update on the toll from the massive quakes. The 7.2 and 7.5 magnitude quakes are among the strongest to strike Venezuela in more than a century and could be felt right across the region. Footage on state TV shows three children, covered in dust but alive, pulled from the rubble in La Guaira State, which Ms. Rodriguez described as a disaster zone because of its large number of collapsed buildings. She says officials are trying to make the most of daylight hours to speed up efforts to rescue people believed to be trapped under the rubble.
2: The full scale of Venezuela's earthquake disaster may not be known for some time. Rescue crews are searching damaged buildings while the country's main airport remains closed. Venezuelan-Australian journalist Claudiana Blanco, who has family in Caracas, says poor infrastructure will make recovery efforts harder.
4: There's a lot of shanty towns that are massive favelas with, you know, like makeshift DIY kind of construction that are on steep mountains. And we won't know what's happening to those people for a long, long time.
2: In other news now, US Secretary of State Marco Rubio has told Gulf states any peace deal reached with Iran will take their interests into account. He issued the reassurance as he concluded a Middle East trip aimed at selling the Trump administration's preliminary accord to regional partners. Speaking at a meeting of Gulf Arab foreign ministers and officials in Bahrain, Mr. Rubio said Washington is seeking an enduring peace with Iran that won't undermine the security and prosperity of its allies in the oil-rich region. His three-day Gulf tour is the first of the high-level diplomatic mission since the US and Iran committed to ending the conflict. The federal government's signature budget legislation has passed Parliament. Under Labor's reforms, which come into effect in July next year, the current 50% CGT discount will be replaced by an inflation-based model. Negative gearing will be limited to new property builds, but it won't affect people who have used the concession before budget night. The measure also includes a $250 tax offset for working Australians and a $1,000 standard deduction for work-related expenses for individuals. A new study suggests Australia's under-16 social media ban is not stopping most children from using the platforms. Researchers from the University of Newcastle have found 85% of young people aged 12 to 16 were still using the social media platforms 6 months after the ban began. Lead researcher Courtney Barnes says workarounds appeared within months of the ban coming into place.
5: And some adolescents, although not many, were reporting use of strategies to get around the restrictions. So this was mainly them using fake accounts, or a smaller amount were also using private browsers.
2: A think tank warns younger Australians may not receive the same level of government support as today's retirees. The Policy Institute Australia says spending on programs like the age pension is growing faster than the economy. It's calling for better means testing for wealthier households, which it says could save the federal budget more than $20 billion each year. The Institute's CEO, Amy Oster, says the system is not sustainable.
6: The amount of entitlements that we have now, if they continue to grow the way they have been growing, somebody who is 40 now may not have access to the entitlements that a 70-year-old does today because we won't be able to afford it.
2: Kenyans have taken to the streets under heavy security in memory of protesters who were killed 2 years ago. Massive anti-government demonstrations erupted in the capital, Nairobi, in June 2024 over proposed tax rises and the surging cost of living. Remembrance marches have been held to mark the second anniversary of the unrest when protesters breached Parliament grounds. And Newcastle forward Asu Kepawa has been hit with a six-match ban for using a homophobic slur in a New South Wales Cup rugby league match. Kepawa pleaded guilty at the judiciary to making the slur in the Knights' reserve grade defeat of St George Illawarra last week. You're up to date with the latest. ABC News.
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1: Not only, but also. WA, it's great to have your company. Victoria, Western Australia.

remarkable discovery in Scotland, all thanks to metal detectorists. The piping and the peeping there on the monitors revealed fabulous trove of unbelievable artifacts. That's our second chat. Our first chat is a woman who was a champion stuffer. She was a taxidermist and one of the first female taxidermists who worked in the elite levels of society within London. But it wasn't in London, really, where her story gets the focus tonight. It is the trip that she took to Australia, and it was a calamitous trip. But it was also to a trip of revelation and a trip of trailblazing. It's the taxidermist you've never heard of. It's the bird lover and the champion of science that you've never heard of. And we'll be toasting Jane Tost very shortly to find out why she is that unsung scientist of Australian culture and history. Before then, a tune, but I will ask you, because all things are bird-focused in the very first chat, what's your bird? I mean, if you had a bird tattooed on your arm, as our previous guest did, what bird would you choose and why? I would probably go, do love a gang gang for its squeaky door, but maybe you've got your own favourite bird or your own bird story, your own bird talisman. Give us a call, 1300 222 774. There he is, the Whippy. Two Whippies. Call and response. Top loader, Dancing in the Moonlight. Welcome to Evenings.

0: Woods. Top Loader there with Dancing in the Moonlight. David Astor with you right across Victoria and Western Australia at 10 past 9 in the east, and that's 10 past 7 in the west. Coming up, a lover of lizards who has forsaken the scales for the feathers in a new book for her love of birds. That story coming up.
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4: Evenings with David Astle.
0: It's a beautiful sound, but don't be fooled. Butcher bird, barbarous creature. Beautiful creature and a murderous creature. Anyway, that is just one of the many discoveries that we've made about close observation of birds. Well, what about actually having close observation and preservation of birds as your profession? And that is the case all about Jane Ward-Tost, who is the focus of a new book by a namesake in Dr. Jane Melville. Dr. Jane Melville is a zoologist and a senior curator at Museums Victoria. And the story of Jane Ward-Tost, who was that very first female taxidermist to work in Australia, and one of the earliest female naturalists, is the focus of a new book that's just out now. It's in my hands, and it's out with Museums Victoria Publishing. Thank you so much for coming in. Great to meet you, Jane.
5: Thank you. Great to meet you too.
0: Now, I have been doing a little bit of snooping on your professional background, and you are a herpetologist. You are a lizard lover, so to speak.
5: Yes.
0: Sorry, a lizard scholar. That's the word I'm looking for.
5: Talking about butcher birds, that's like a, you know, they I think they like a odd lizard or two.
0: They love their lizards, so probably you don't want to hear about that animal. But how is it that you've gone from, essentially you've gone from scales to feathers, looking at Jane Tost?
5: Well, I think when I was a child, I actually loved birds. Mm-hmm. I actually had an aviary. My mum wouldn't let me have pet lizards. I grew up in Tasmania. And so when my kids were born, I was looking for a way for them, get them out into nature. And so I thought bird watching.
0: Of course.
5: We used to do the bird watching, and I became addicted. So I think more than my kids.
0: But it sounds as though you were looking down as much as up for the things that wriggle rather than the things that flap. But how is it that you can't – because this is not – Jane Ward-Tost is not a name that is a household name.
5: No.
0: But there are many names like John Gould and others who are – readily associated with our understanding of bird life. And is it James Audubon as well, from the American
5: Audubon.
0: Yeah. So these are the names that pop up a lot. But Jane Tost does not. How did you come across her life?
5: Well, I came across her life because in our collections at Museums Victoria, we have some glorious specimens from the 1800s, including a lot of John Gould specimens. And I was looking at we have a big case behind the scenes of John Gould's hummingbirds, with hundreds of hummingbirds in a case. Beautiful. And I started looking into the history of that, and I came across her name because she actually worked for John Gould in London really early on in the 1830s. So that's how I came across her.
0: Because she came from a taxidermist family, which is not something you get to say that often.
5: No.
0: I mean, the Ward family, that's her maiden name, were notable taxidermists in London.
5: Absolutely.
0: And all of her brothers as well were involved in the field.
5: Yes, so both her elder brothers worked with John Audubon. Mm-hmm. They went to the US with him and did things like his collecting in the Florida territories. And actually her nephew, Roland Ward, was later on was the renowned Victorian taxidermist of the Victorian era. And there's a term called Wardian furniture, which is that kind of rather outdated furniture now of elephant foot umbrella stands.
0: Yes. Okay.
5: And so that's actually named after her nephew. So
0: why would they so – I mean, there's one thing we talked about, Welsh capping, sort of an hour ago, and there was a long tradition of capping in Wales. I mean, how did this tradition of –

0: And so I expect they got into it that way. He was a bird breeder and collector.
1: Now, let's start to look at Jane herself, because her story is really where the action takes place. It's one thing to come from a family of stuffers, as they were called, or bird stuffers, yes. I think was the census detail.
0: Yes, bird stuffers.
1: Bird stuffers. But she had a remarkable life. I mean, this is just something of a mini-series. You won't expect the twists and turns you're about to hear.
0: Yes.
1: So she was she married a Prussian gentleman by the name of Tost.
0: Yes.
1: But how old was she at that point? She was probably still in her sort of mid-20s?
0: I think when she got married, I think she might have, from memory, about 22.
1: Okay, so quite young.
0: Yes.
1: Had a few children in that time, but she was also balancing her professional career as well, which had been an improbable thing to do in this period that we're talking about.
0: Mm. And she was, if you look at her and her husband, her profession was the lead profession of that family, which was extremely unusual. So when they advertised in newspapers and things, it was as her skills as a bird stuffer, as it was called back then. Taxidermy was not a term that came in until about the 1850s, because her husband was a pianoforte maker and cabinet maker. But they kind of built their family profession on her expertise.
1: I love that. I love that he recognised, you know, she probably had the greater profile because of her family connection and lineage. And what I'm wondering why taxidermy was such a popular discipline, such a well-sustained vocation in the 1800s.
0: Well, it really came in the 1820s was really when it came to the fore. And I think it was part of the middle class in particular was becoming more wealthy. They were becoming interested in England, of the world beyond English shores. And that included a lot of the wildlife from exotic locations. But a lot of time when you bring all these things like hummingbirds and things back from the other side of the world, they did not survive, basically. And so this was a way of preserving their beauty.
1: The trophies, really, of the beauty of the other. This is where we get the word far-fetched from. Things that have come from exotic lands and preserved by dint of a professional stuffer, in this case, with Jane Ward Tost. So having married this Prussian pianoforte maker, how did she manage to juggle her role as wife, as mother of three children eventually, and to continue with her taxidermy career? That alone would have taken exceptional discipline and time
0: management. Absolutely. I mean, even these days, it's always a juggle between family and professions. But back then, it was even more challenging, because her profession was extremely unusual for a woman. I mean, she came from the working class, from the artisan class. And in a profession like taxidermy or bird stuffing, there were virtually no women when she was doing the work.
1: In the research for your book, my guest, by the way, is Dr. Jane Melville. And the book that we're talking about just out now is called For Her Love of Birds, The Extraordinary Untold Story. And it is an untold story of Australian naturalist and taxidermist Jane Ward Tost. And Jane herself works at the Museums Victoria, where she works in the herpetology department, but we won't hold that against her. Time is 19 minutes at all. In fact, I'm a big fan of lizards and snakes. 19 minutes past nine, that's past seven in WA. Now let's get to where things get a little bit more dramatic, because she has a tough time of it. There's money issues going on with the marriage. There's a little bit of tension in the marriage too at this point, or things are relatively harmonious?
0: I didn't find any evidence of non-harmony at that stage.
1: Okay.
0: I think that was in later years, but there was financial difficulties.
1: And this is where an opportunity came her way to head off to Australia, and it was to support the work of John Gould. Is that correct?
0: So I think probably because when she was working for John Gould in London, John Gould was actually in Australia in Tasmania. Doing collecting, and my guess is they decided to emigrate to Tasmania because they'd known about it when they were working for John Gould in London.
1: But this trip was calamitous. This trip really was, it could have been the breaking of her. Tell us what happened in the passage.
0: So actually, when I was doing the research for the book, if you look on the web, everything says that she came out on a ship called the Indian Queen. And me being a scientist, I wanted to trace it all the way back, get all the evidence. And I

0: found out that that was wrong. I actually found, I went and looked at the Melbourne shipping records, and she was, and her family was listed as ex-Schomburg, and they were transferred in Melbourne to the Indian Queen to travel to Hobart Town. And when I looked up the Schomburg, it actually wrecked on the shipwreck coast down in Western Victoria.
1: And she would have had, did she have her children with her that as well?
0: Yes, her children and her husband, the whole family.
1: I know that she had a terrible grief around her children. Tell us about the impact of that wreck upon her own family.
0: So I think, thankfully, it was the first of the really large shipwrecks. It was this maiden voyage of this this fast clipper that was going to do amazing things.
1: Yeah, just like the Titanic, the unsinkable,
0: exactly,
1: you know, the miracle worker, the briefest time possible between two sides of the world
0: with a nutty captain.
1: Everything wrong. And tell me, what was the wash up of the wreck?
0: No one died, but they lost everything. So all their equipment, all their belongings would have ended up at the bottom of the sea. And so they had to basically start again from scratch with nothing.
1: So she hobbles into Hobart Town off the secondary vessel, which was the Indian Queen.
0: Yes, that's right.
1: She's destitute.
0: Yes.
1: She's desperate. She tracks down John Gould, who she knew from London, who's somewhere in the bush trying to catch a hummingbird.
0: Well, not at that stage. He was back in London that stage, but she came with letters of support from John Gould, and she managed to make a connection with the Royal Society in Tasmania, and they were looking for a skilled taxidermist to do their work to set up the new museum.
1: Well, that is where propitious circumstances finally shine upon Jane Ward-Tost. She's the hero of this story, and she's a hero for lots of reasons, as we'll discover. So this is where she really makes her mark as a taxidermist, but really as a naturalist and as a trailblazer.
0: Yes, that's right. Yes.
1: So tell us about the next chapter of her time in Tasmania. Why is it that she's made such an impact on Australian sciences, and why? And the legacy of Jane Ward-Tost is also something we need to explore here.
0: Yes. So in Tasmania, her skills were really appreciated because the Royal Society down there was setting up a new museum, which eventually became the Tasmanian Museum and Art Gallery in the same building it's in now. But they also, the Tasmanian government, asked her to do taxidermy, a case of birds, which her husband Charles built a Huon Pine case for, and it was sent to Crystal Palace in London to go on display.
1: The Alex Lee hosted show tonight at the museum. Please tell me Jane Ward-Tost got a shout out, because it seems as though her ghost would haunt the corridors of that building.
0: I would think so.
1: I hope she did.
0: I went down there to try and track down some of her specimens, but just could not manage it because we know she did Tasmanian tiger as well. So
1: she did,
0: or a thylacine.
1: She?
0: Yes.
1: Wow.
0: Yes.
1: Now, she had heartbreak as well. We need to touch on this because this story is about overcoming unthinkable anguish. Mm. Tell us about how her children were at this point.
0: So living in London, she'd lost a few of her young children to disease that they lived in Soho in London, they lived on Broad Street, which is where they first documented cholera with the very famous study. She lost two young children there. And when she came out to Australia, she ended up going to Sydney, where she got a job at the museum as a paid employee at the museum, equal salary to the men, which I've tried to find somewhere else in the world that at a museum. I think she might have been one of the first salaried professional women
1: which
0: at
1: shows,
0: a museum.
1: Shows enlightened and probably, prescience, but ahead of its time is what I'm trying to suggest.
0: Yeah.
1: But because her skills her skills were unquestionable,
0: absolutely,
1: and her skills were rewarded commensurately with her fellow male colleagues. But in terms of what she has brought to our community, I know that we've been talking about her incredible strength of spirit to overcome all these odds. She's got incredible disciplines and craft as an artisan of taxidermy. But for you, as a scientist who's been working in the nature sciences for your own profession, tell me about the pathway that someone like Jane Ward-Tost has helped to forge.
0: So I think it's being a woman that through all this hardship, she actually came out on top. She ended up, I mean, through, I need to read the book, but she lost her job at the museum through no fault of her own. It was the disagreement amongst men, so to speak.
1: This is what can happen.
0: And
1: boys' club suddenly turns its back and shuts the door, which is, you know, horrific to think of.
0: Yeah, and life got pretty bad for her after that. Her husband abandoned her, another tragedy. But she and her daughter opened a business opposite the museum as a taxidermy business that the museum then used to do all their taxidermy work, and they won awards from around the world. They sent their specimens to museums around the world. And so what I really love about this is two women kind of made it, and they made a kind of a job that was world renowned.
1: I also love the humble pie that the Sydney Museum, Australian Museum, had to eat to go across the road to talk to the very best in the business, that is Jane Ward Tost. And the what did you not know? Because it seems though you got to know her very well, but was there
0: yes.
1: a part of her, you said that you weren't quite sure on the emotional tenor of the relationship in London. There must have been a few other gaps that you probably had to, as a scientist, you couldn't speculate.
0: Yeah. One of the really big gaps, and I tried to track it down, was, so we know that Charles abandoned her. Mm-hmm. I tracked him down to Melbourne. And I did find some evidence in a parliamentary inquiry in New South Wales. That was how bad the issue at the museum became.
1: Yeah.
0: But was that he had got a very nice job in Melbourne, but I really wanted to track down what happened to
1: him. It's an unusual surname.
0: I know. And it actually took me a lot of I learnt to, when looking up, they had trouble spelling it, so it's T-O-S-T,
1: mm-hmm.
0: Tost. I'm probably not saying it.
1: No, I think it's
0: German,
1: right. But
0: anyway,
1: it could be Toshed.
0: But it was often written down as Tast, Taft,
1: oh, okay. One of those
0: all
1: names.
0: Kinds of things.
1: So you never tracked out what his whereabouts in Melbourne and what he got up to?
0: The book came out, and then our amazing curator in History of Natural Sciences at the museum, Beck Carland, has tracked him down. So it's a new story to
1: come. Seems like there has to be an appendix there.
0: I know.
1: So what, I mean, come on, what happened? Was he the total cad that we, you know, would seem to suggest?
0: Well, I'm guessing, as many of the men seem to have back then, a bit of a drinking problem. I don't know. That came up a lot in my book.
1: Well, he's just one letter away from toast, so, you know, he was on a hiding.
0: But it seems like, from what Beck's tracked down, he did manage to get some work at the museum in Melbourne.
1: So, at the museum?
0: Yeah.
1: Wow.
0: Yeah, this was like...
1: So that's rubbed off. Jane's inspiration's rubbed off of him. I wonder if he ever made another piano while he was here. Probably not. This is a brilliant book, and it's a brilliant story because it's as much about the story of a period and about overcoming odds, both as a female in a male-dominated world, but it's also overcoming heartbreak, losing children along the way, shipwrecks, being destitute, finding herself there without her patron but with envelopes of recommendation. Then she works her way to the very top of her field, and this book celebrates and commemorates a remarkable woman who is largely unsung. Her name, Jane Ward Tost. Tost, her married name, Jane Ward, the Ward family, famous in London for their bird stuffing expertise. And it's out now with Museums Victoria, and I've been enjoying the chat with its author and biographer, Dr. Jane Melville. Thanks so much for coming in, Jane.
0: Thank you.
1: Congratulations on the book.
0: Thank you.
1: It's coming up to, it's half past, basically, half past nine in Victoria, half past seven in Western Australia, and across both those states in half an hour, Philip Clark will be with you, from bird stuffing to a man who never stuffs up. Good evening, Philip. Unless it's a chicken.
2: We're birds of a feather, aren't we? We are.
1: We really are. What are you up to tonight?
2: We're going to look at the history of manufacturing in Australia in our first hour tonight. We often get asked questions about this, and people, bemoan the state of manufacturing in Australia, which is not what it was. That is true. But then again, it isn't what it was in most advanced economies in the Western world, because all the manufacturing's moved to China. What was it, and how might we revitalise it will be our subject in our first hour. So we'll have a chat about that. Love your comments and don't send emails to me. Send questions to the first hour.
1: True.

0: What else? Greg Jericho will lead the nightlife news breakdown. There's yet another political party being formed today, so we'll find out his views about that. I'll try and have a good long talk with Rob Watson, BBC foreign correspondent, about what's going on in the UK and the ascension of the new Prime Minister there. So we'll find out what's going on. And in true crime, the amazing story of Richard Marr, a brilliant criminal defence solicitor. And what a ratbag he was.
1: Well, anyway, that's refreshing.
0: Yeah, that's right. So some more about that a bit later on as well. We'll play the Mighty Challenge, of course.
1: And Dave's this. Give me a clue. I like this. Give me a clue.
0: A coat of many colours.
1: Coat of many colours. That's got to be Joseph. And his Technicolor dream coat.
0: No.
1: Oh, isn't it Stevie Wonder?
0: No, wrong. Okay. Sorry, your bong.
1: Where am I going?
0: The dong.
1: What am I wrong. What's the answer? Oh, come on. You can't do that.
0: Oh, come on. It's Dolly.
1: Oh, okay, Dolly. I should have got that. You should have at least said the first cloned sheep. Then I would have got it. So, I would have been all over that one.
0: That will be Dave's disc for tonight. So be looking forward to that. She's fantastic. Beloved by everybody, including especially us.
1: Yeah. Yeah, that's for sure. Even though I thought you were talking about Joseph.
0: Even though she's a new talent to her. That's to you.
1: Have a great show, Phil.
0: Yeah, thanks, mate.
1: All the best. That's coming up in half an hour's time. We will be talking about an incredible discovery of a treasure trove in Scotland. That's coming up, but what about a bit of Sunny Boys? Happy man. Happy man about to go on holidays.

0: Well, somebody's happy, and that is the Sunny Boys. That's Happy Man getting the dates for you so you can kind of fill in the boxes at home. 81, yep, would have gone about there, early 80s. Sunny Boys, that is from their title album, Happy Man, formed in Sydney in 1979. And I'm Happy Man because I'll be talking to a bloke who's celebrating his birthday, and this man is about to head off on holiday. So everything's happy around here. And imagine those metal detectorists who detected a blip, blip, blip, and they went digging below the soil, and they are eternally happy, incredibly happy about what they found. We'll find out what it was after this.
1: Some chase the story.
2: We'll be interviewing some of Australia's most famous faces.
1: And some are the story.
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1: The piano, the assembly, and race around the world.
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0: Just something we knocked up for you, Peter Wedwell. It's the best we could do. We can't send you a cake. It'd probably get squashed in the mail. But it's a big happy birthday to you. And I'm wondering, is it a milestone birthday, Peter? They're all milestones at this point.
1: I have to say, David.
0: Congratulations. Have you had a good festive day?
1: Oh, look, just one of those usual sorts of work days, you know, meetings and this, that and the other.
0: We've got a weekend coming up. Tell me you've got something nice planned, at least for the weekend.
1: Yeah, we have. We're going to have a really nice dinner out with a few friends on Saturday night. So we're looking forward to that.
0: That's
1: yes.
0: great. Well, I'm having a look at who you share your birthday with. And the great architect, Gaudi, of course. George Orwell is up there. Sidney Lumet. And you've got some luminaries there. So clearly you're in good company.
1: Lord Mountbatten, I think.
0: Lord Mountbatten is also there. Yeah, I'm going through the list at the moment. But we should talk about the excitement of a different kind. When the metal detectorists of Scotland made a remarkable discovery, I'm not sure exactly when this discovery took place. Do we actually have a date on the time that mysterious artifact was discovered?
1: Yeah, so September 2014. So we're going back around about 12 years when they came across this absolutely incredible discovery. Yeah.
0: So the very first item that they found, and the detectorists themselves were doing a little bit of authorised sweeping of some church grounds, undisclosed exactly where these church grounds are, and came across an arm ring was the first item they found.
1: Yeah, and in fact, apparently there were a couple of priests involved with this as well. They were sort of part of the team that were doing this detecting. And this is a big thing in the UK because there's just so much amazing material. So going out with doing metal detecting work is something a lot of people.

0: this hoard had been sort of buried in the foundations of that building to the river. Or perhaps the building had been built over the top of it at some later stage, but I think it was probably buried in the foundations of the building.
1: Okay.
0: That would make sense that they would do that to hide it, you know.
1: Because you've given us a hint about where this story leads us. It wasn't just an arm ring and a silver spoon they came across. They kept on sweeping and kept on gently teasing away the soil. And what they found really was a trove. It's come to be called the Galloway Hoard. And I suppose we should do a quick little glimpse or audit about the sorts of things that were in this astonishing cache of artifacts. What sorts of things were there, Peter?
0: Oh, I mean, this was just the most incredible thing. And it look, it probably in terms of the Scottish archaeological discoveries, this would be ranked as one of the most important ever. And among it, so we've got around sort of 100 different items made of, a lot of them made of gold, a lot of them, most of them probably made of silver. But then you've also got things made of rock crystal, which in that one probably has a Roman origin, which is quite extraordinary. There's some glass, stone, and a few earthenware things. But the silver's the thing that probably really stood out, and it was the silver, I think, that they then gave them a sense. Once the people from the Portable Antiquity Scheme came in, who are the official archaeologists who then work on this material, were able to really place it in what they would call the sort of the Viking Age. So we're talking here sort of around sort of 8th or 9th into the 10th century, if you
1: So, sort of 900s CE, give or take, and this is, I mean,
0: thereabouts.
1: the Vikings were, they held all, precious metals in high esteem, but they were known for their silver, sort of treasures, were they?
0: Yeah, I mean, the thing with the Vikings is that we often think of them, and sort of understandably so, as these sort of these raiding parties, and they ranged over such a wide area. But one of the things that really stands out about the Vikings actually was the extensive trade networks that they had. They traded over very long distances, and we're quite settled as well. And you know, but as I say, we sort of have this image of them as making these sort of lightning quick raids.
1: Yeah,
0: And
1: berserk warriors.
0: But they also were quite a settled bunch, and were quite sophisticated in terms of their culture and all the rest of it. But the trade that they had, not only was in, they did trade into that broadly into that European world, but certainly out into the world of the Abbasid Caliphate. So going into the modern Middle East and places like Iran. So
1: That's
0: yeah.
1: I mean, I'm not sure if you're following the World Cup at the moment, but I do find it intriguing that the Norwegian fans emulate the longships of the Vikings. Have you seen that footage?
0: Yeah, well, because some of the really important Viking discoveries and I think sort of cultural identity is very much connected with Scandinavia, and things like the Oseberg ship, which is another really important Viking discovery, is on display in Norway. So yeah, the Norwegians really sort of link into
1: Yeah,
0: this. Yeah.
1: sure. I mean, it's a great culture to embrace because it does have that. I mean, they were world beaters in a way, but they were also bringers of great culture and language, as much as they did bring terror into those resisting villages. But this hoard that we now know as the Galloway Hoard, not just the silver that ascribes it to Viking origins, but it's also the text, I understand, or the patterning in some of these pieces.
0: So this is one of the really important things. Then you can sort of look at it and go, okay, well, we've got these different patterns and different styles that very much link up with Viking material. But there's a few other things that sort of link it in well, not only with the Vikings, but also with the Anglo-Saxons. So the hoard is referred to as coming from the Viking Age. And so, I mean, the other thing I suppose it's worth pointing out is that we're incredibly lucky in Australia because the hoard, this incredibly important hoard, is touring Australia at the moment,
1: It is.
0: and it's the first time it's been outside of Scotland, so we're very
1: That's
0: fortunate to have
1: amazing.
0: had it here. Yeah,
1: And
0: yeah.
1: I know that I mean, this is for those who happen to be up at the Maritime Museum, where my father worked for many years in
0: Oh,
1: Sydney.
0: yeah,
1: But we
0: really?
1: were lucky enough to have it in Melbourne, but now it's heading around, touring around Australia. You're part of a group of speakers who'll be presenting on the Galloway Hoard. I mean, is this because of you've got obviously deep roots in the ancient world, but also with your archaeology qualifications? I'm wondering how your name came out of the hat.
0: Well, I mean, so the thing that is really interesting for me in this, and I'm obviously interested in the whole thing because it's just such a fascinating thing, but what really grabs me about it is the extraordinary discovery in it of a silver-lidded vessel that had, initially when they found it, it had some material that turned out to be silk, the remains of silk around it. And so the silver-lidded vessel, and it then itself contained 27 individual objects. So it kind of like a hoard within a hoard.
1: Yeah.
0: And when they first identified, first started looking at the at this particular item, presumed or thought it was Carolingian, so coming from the world of Charlemagne and successors in Northern Europe. But it turned out that when they did the analysis on it, and they did all sorts of amazing technical analysis of this so that they didn't have to destroy the silk, discovered actually the patterning underneath it, and then doing analysis on the silver showed that actually that vessel originated in Sasanian Iran, would you believe?
1: Wow.
0: And would have been manufactured in either the 7th century or earlier. So it's just an extraordinary discovery to have up in Scotland, in Galloway, this quite amazing item that had its origins. And they've even been able to trace the silver to a particular quarry,
1: which is
0: amazing.
1: CSI antiquity. I'm loving this
0: Absolutely.
1: Story.
0: Yeah,
1: but
0: yeah.
1: That would have been an antique piece even then in the Viking Age, because if you're talking about it's some 200 or 300 years earlier than the Galloway hoard's own provenance. So is this to say that antiques were a part of the trading currency as well?
0: Yeah, very much. And so because one of my real interests is Sasanian Persia and the relationship between Rome and Sasanian Persia, that's why I'm talking about this particular vessel.
1: Makes sense,
0: and really talking about why it might be there, how it might have gotten there. And that a lot of that is then thinking about the way that the Viking world and other cultures connected to the Vikings are connected into that Iranian and even Byzantine world, because their item here at 250 years old at about the time it's deposited up in Scotland, as you say, there does seem to be this idea of sort of antiquities collecting, perhaps, or a recognition that it's something antique that had an extra value to it and was a prestige item. So I think we've got all of that going on.
1: Has it changed the way that we understand the interaction between these ancient worlds?
0: Well, I think in some ways what the immediate question, and it's the same for me on first looking at it, is thinking, well, how on earth did this get here? What is this doing here? That's the first thing I think that anyone understandably would think is, wow, this comes from central Iran, and here it is buried in Scotland.
1: Somewhere in Scotland,
0: But the thing is, and this is a bit of a giveaway here, a bit of a spoiler alert if you're coming to the Maritime Museum.
1: Block your ears if you're heading up to Sydney shortly.
0: Is that actually when we sort of go through this, it probably isn't that surprising that something like this might be where it was when it was, because this was a very connected world. This was a world that as I said before, the Vikings were very connected into this broad area via trade, and I mean partly they're connected into it via the raids and fighting that they did, but they were very very significant traders. And interestingly, there's another hoard that was found only a couple of years before this south of York in England, called the Bedale hoard, and that all Viking silver, and you can sort of get some of the Viking runes in that, and ways of identifying it as Viking. And when the scientific analysis was done on the silver ingots that were found in that, because they sort of cut silver up sometimes too and turned it

0: into ingots. What they were able to show was that about a third to a half of the silver from those ingots came from Abbasid era dirhams, which was the silver coin that the Abbasids minted in. We're talking here in the 8th, 9th centuries.
1: Really?
0: And so, yeah, so.
1: Thousands of miles away.
0: And so what it showed was that the Vikings are trading with the Abbasids and trading goods and furs and slaves and other things for silver dirhams that then get deposited in this hoard in New York. It just shows the extensive nature of the trade networks there.
1: It does. Dr. Peter Edwall is my guest and a regular here on Evenings, drops by and illuminates the antique world and the world of antiquity. And tonight it's both. Associate Professor in Ancient History at Macquarie University. It's his birthday as well, and more importantly, he is giving a talk about the Galloway Hoard that we're featuring tonight in our chat. It did do the rounds here in Melbourne for the first time outside Scotland, and the favour and kindness has been extended by the Scottish Heritage authorities, allowing it to tour around Australia. So wherever you might be listening, we've got a big WA audience as well. I'm sure it's making its way to the Western Shores as well. So keep your eye out for the Galloway Hoard. Peter's giving an address at the Maritime Museum where it's hosted in Sydney. And the time, I should also mention, it's 10 to 10 in Victoria. That's 10 to 8 in Western Australia. The question I've got for you is all to do with touchstones. We say this in a figurative sense, how it gives us an understanding. There's a touchstone of trying to grasp a complicated concept or notion or a touchstone of a different time. But there were, within the hoard, so many gold-encased touchstones. And what were they actually used for, Peter?
0: Well, we've got, I mean, probably the one that really stands out here in that way is this beautiful little piece that is made of rock crystal that has sort of gold attachments to it, and the gold attachments are later. The rock crystal is Roman era, and it looks, based on the gold attachments and an inscription that they found on the base of it, it actually looks to have had some sort of church context. So and it was one of those 27 items that was found in that silver-lidded vessel.
1: Mm-hmm.
0: And so it was one of those types of things that people would sort of carry with them, and they and probably had a type of almost an amulet type of element about it, where it had almost a semi-holy element to it, and a reminder of that. So there all these sorts of things that demonstrate the precious nature and the very personal nature, I think, to what you've got here in this hoard, that it's very valuable. I mean, in the end, the value that was done on this, so under the Portable Antiquities Scheme in the UK, which is a wonderful system, when things are found by detectorists, if they need to report them immediately to the local Portable Antiquities Scheme authorities, and then they will have professionals come out and do an excavation and or do more work on it, and based then on that process, they'll attach a market value to the items that are found, and that's paid partly to the person who discovered it, partly to the property that it's property owner. This was valued in the end at £2 million, and so the detectorists got half of that, and the church got the other half because it was the landowner. And so we can sort of demonstrate how valuable these things are, just from a straight sort of pure metal perspective. But then also we've got all the personal attachments here,
1: which is immeasurable. Have you seen that wonderful series, The Detectorists?
0: No, I haven't. I mean, I've sort of watched quite a bit of Time Team over the years, but
1: I think you need to watch it. Maybe that's a birthday treat you can do on the weekend. It's a really great show, and it does touch on this very thing of seeking that the great hoard that is on the promise beyond the horizon. And it's a really heartwarming series. Look, congratulations on being asked to do this. I completely understand why, given that your own discipline and expertise, but that you are just as excited as I'm sure the detectorists and all those lovers of history were to discover the depth and width of of this hoard. If you'd love to see the hoard itself, look out for where it's travelling. It's beyond Victorian borders. It's heading to Sydney very shortly. It's in Sydney now. Dr. Peter Edwall will be giving that key address there.

0: telling you about one particular piece and its links to the ancient Iran as well. Peter, thank you so much for joining us, particularly on your birthday, above and beyond, I have to say. But always enjoy our chats and looking forward to our next in a month's time.
1: Absolutely, David. Yeah, it's always great to talk to you.
0: Likewise. Dr. Peter Edwall, who is a lecturer in ancient history at Macquarie Uni. And the Galloway Hoard is what you're looking for if it makes its way closer to you, wherever you might be listening. Let's find out what's happening across the both sides of the continent. Matthew Bass joins us now, Senior Forecaster at the Weather Bureau. Good evening, Matthew.
2: Good evening, David.
0: Good. Let's get down to Victoria firstly. What's Friday bringing us?
2: Yeah, sure. So across Victoria, we've had this ridge of high pressure in place over the last sort of 48 hours. And look, this high is really slow moving. So at the moment, it's situated just to the south of the state. And that will push out into the Tasman Sea, but effectively still pretty light winds and cool mornings with that high in place. The other thing that we have seen through today with pretty extensive fog areas, lots of fog and low cloud over the north of the state. So places like Swan Hill and Kerrang only got to 8.2 in Swan Hill and 8.6.
0: Wow.
2: So really cold conditions if you're under those areas where the fog struggles to lift all day in the low cloud. And looking forward to tomorrow, it's going to be a little bit similar, but that sort of foggy area is probably more likely through western parts in the southwest. So places like Neil and Horsham, potentially Hamilton as well, could see quite a lot of low cloud in the fog. So potentially another cool and pretty grey day out through that part of the world. But the rest of the state should warm up generally into the low to mid-teens. For Melbourne, we're going for a top of 14 degrees. Oh, yeah, I was just going to say with that, away from that fog and low cloud, a relatively nice day.
0: Sounds lovely. And what about in the west?
2: Yeah, look, over in WA, we do have a pretty active front approaching Perth in the southwest at the moment, so beginning to make its presence known on the radar over the ocean. So, look, that will come through in the early hours of the morning through the southwest capes and through Perth, probably just after sunrise. So we are going to see quite a bit of rainfall with that, and the risk of thunderstorms. They could be severe down around the southwest coast with a risk of some damaging winds down there, less likely for Perth itself. Still a relatively wet day for Perth City. We're looking at 15 to 25 millimetres and a top of 18 degrees there with that rain, particularly in the morning time.
0: Brilliant. Great summary, Matthew. Thanks for the update.
2: No worry. Thanks, David.
0: That's Matthew Bass there, Senior Forecaster at the Weather Bureau. Coming up on The Nightlife, it is Philip Clark looking at the state of Australian manufacturing, looking at the emergence of a new party from the teal background, and then the Dolly Parton is Dave's disc. Big thanks to Alice Savage looking after the show tonight, and a big thanks to Paul Verhoeven in anticipation of the fabulous job that he'll do for the next 2 weeks as I head off to parts west. I'm heading over to your side of town, WA, looking forward to exploring different parts of that state. But to go out with a bang and with a salute to all those who managed to get a little time off, this is an up-and-coming singer that I think you should learn a little more about. Her name is Madonna, and this track is all about where I'm going for the next 2 weeks. I'll catch you on the other side.

0: for me.
1: A lyricist and performer of exceptionally high standard, Dolly Parton. Looking forward to that. I'm sure you are too. That's all coming up in the last hour of the program. So while Dave tunes up on all of that, we've got plenty of other things to do, including the history of manufacturing. If you've got a gripe about it, give us a call in this first hour. 1-300-800-222 is my number, or text me on 0467-922-702.
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1: Wonder what made in Australia means to you. Is it a source of national pride, a matter of economic security, or a badge of quality? Maybe it's all three. I wonder what made in Australia means today. Do you think it means the very best

0: economic activity and create jobs for people elsewhere.
1: Yeah, exactly. Tell me about the arrival of multinationals, because we talk about the car industry, and this is a thing that pains many people, and I understand that, you know, because it's an industry that spawned so many other industries, you know, in all the parts suppliers and the wheel rim manufacturers and the tire manufacturers and, you know, door handle manufacturers and so on and so forth. It's not just the assembly of the cars, it's all the bits that go into cars, and this had spill on manufacturing ripples all the way through the economy, and so the collapse of it, of course, had major effects on employment and capability and know-how too.

0: August in hospital for the first time since the pair, since for the fir- in the first time since the pair have seen each other since the attack. Miss Stewart has asked the family to thank the thousands of well wishers and praise the staff at St Vincent's Hospital. They say she's yet to regain the use of her remaining hand, with severe tendon and nerve damage requiring surgery in coming months. You're up to date with the latest from ABC News.
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2: Areas of morning fog and frost expected. Isolated showers about the exposed coast. Otherwise, a cool, dry and partly cloudy day with light easterly winds also forecast. In Mansfield, a mostly sunny day with a low of 3 and a maximum of 15. And Portland, slightly cooler and partly cloudy, 5 to 14.
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as Dolly Parton would soon see her career transform totally from iconic singer-songwriter to mainstream movie success as an actress in the flicks like 9 to 5. Tumble.

0: thank you for calling in, Peter, as well. But yeah, but you did raise, those were the two things you mentioned, Professor, weren't they? Smoking and obesity.
1: Obesity, yes. Go on, no, they're dangerous. As I said, you know, they're the things that really increase our risk of bad atherosclerosis of our arteries and predispose us to stroke. Yeah.
0: What's the genetic component when it comes to strokes?
1: Well, the first thing you get asked in hospital is there a family history? And my mother died at the age of 53 of a devastating stroke. But I know I haven't inherited a bad gene. She was morbidly obese and she smoked. They've been looking for genes for years and can't find it in the great majority of people with strokes. There's a small percentage of people with rare diseases that can predispose to stroke, such as the premature ageing disease called progeria, and familial hypercholesterolemia, which affects less

0: ABC News with Mary McDonald. Good morning. Rescue efforts are continuing in Venezuela after back-to-back earthquakes killed at least 188 people and injured more than 1,500 others. Jono Wakely reports.
1: People flooded into the street as buildings collapsed following a magnitude 7.2 earthquake that struck northern Venezuela. That was followed less than a minute later by a second quake at a magnitude 7.5. Venezuelan officials say at least 250 buildings have been damaged or lost following the earthquake. The U.S. Geological Survey is warning that the death toll could be much higher than the preliminary totals, with predictive modeling indicating that it will most likely run into the thousands, with a chance of exceeding 10,000. The UN says it's mobilized aid and is working with Venezuelan authorities to support the emergency response.
0: Victoria Police has closed its investigation into Liberal MP Maura Deeming's claim that Matthew Guy assaulted her at a community event. The former Liberal leader vehemently denies the allegation and is considering legal advice to pursue defamation action against his party room colleague. Video obtained by the ABC appeared to show Mr. Guy placing his arm on Mrs. Deeming's back to speak with her at the crowded Macedonian community event in

0: Sunshine on May the 23rd. Mrs Deeming alleged he had put her in a headlock. She first made the complaint to opposition leader Jess Wilson's office before going to police on the 16th of June. Late last night, Victoria Police confirmed it had concluded its investigation, saying no offence had been detected. The ABC can reveal Victoria's former Children's Commissioner used discretionary powers to not refer people found to have committed sexual misconduct for a Working with Children check review. Monique Hoare reports.
1: As Children's Commissioner, Leanna Buchanan oversaw the state's reportable conduct scheme, handling child abuse and misconduct allegations in schools, childcare and other organisations. She used discretionary powers not to refer hundreds of cases of substantiated allegations for a Working with Children check review, including several sexual misconduct matters. That's despite telling a parliamentary inquiry she would never have done so in cases involving sexual elements. Ms Buchanan defended her evidence, saying the definition of sexual misconduct was broad and the unreferred cases did not involve physical contact or sexual motivation.
0: US Secretary of State Marco Rubio has been facing a tough sell in the Gulf, trying to convince regional allies that Washington's new 60-day ceasefire deal with Iran won't come at their expense. Correspondent Bridget Rollison reports from Jerusalem.
2: Marco Rubio has been on a three-day tour to the UAE, Bahrain and Kuwait to try to reassure allies that the ceasefire deal is a good deal for the region. Some countries are concerned they'll have to fund a $300 million reconstruction package for Iran as part of the agreement. There are also concerns from countries that bore the brunt of Iranian missiles during the war that the deal did nothing to curb Iran's missile program, leaving them under threat. Some countries are questioning whether Tehran is walking away from the negotiations emboldened. Mr. Rubio says the US will take the Gulf's interests into account.
0: To sport, and in the AFL, Brisbane has claimed its third straight win with a 43-point victory over the Sydney Swans at the Gabba. Here's Quentin Hull.
3: Both teams were off the bye and the Lions won every quarter to inflict the Swans' third loss of the season. The Premiers posting 19-13-126 to 12-11-83 to move their season ledger to 9 wins and 6 losses. Will Ashcroft starred with 30 possessions for the victors, while Sydney's Chad Warner kicked a goal of the year contender among his 4 majors and 28 disposals. The loss further soured for the Swans, with forward Joel Amati picking up an ankle injury. Round 16 continues on Friday night, with Hawthorn hosting Greater Western Sydney at the MCG.
0: Australia will play its final group stage match at the FIFA Men's World Cup at 12 o'clock Australian Eastern Standard Time today, when they take on Paraguay in San Francisco. A win or draw for the Socceroos will guarantee a place in the knockout stages. A loss means Australia would finish third in the group and would have to rely on other results to qualify. To the weather now, there's a road weather alert for all Melbourne suburbs due to the fog. For the state, areas of morning fog and frost, fog and low cloud extensive in the north and west, persisting into the afternoon in some parts of the west. Isolated showers about the exposed coast, otherwise a cool, dry and partly cloudy day. For Melbourne, partly cloudy, patchy morning fog with a top today of 14 degrees. Tomorrow, cloudy and 13. Right now in Melbourne, it's 11 degrees. That's the latest ABC News.
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5: Good morning. Later this hour, well, we've only got half an hour together before the show ends, we will dive into the story of Mungo Man, taking you back into some old archival footage from BBC Witness. And we'll take your calls and texts if you like. If there's something that's been on your mind that you haven't been able to get off your chest, you have 25 minutes to do so. Give me a call on 1300 800 222. First, though, let's find out what the weather holds for us today. Mitch Walswinkle is from the Bureau of Meteorology. Good morning, Mitch.
6: Good morning, Ashwin. How are you?
5: I'm good, thank you. What's the weather like today? Is it an ordinary day? Is anything extraordinary to watch out for?
6: I wouldn't say it's anything extraordinary, just regular winter in the south. So I'll start off in Western Australia. So we've got a strong cold front approaching the southwest of the state this morning. And the rain band associated with this front will bring 10 to 30 mil of rain for coastal parts in the morning, with lesser totals further inland later on. There's the chance of heavy rainfall in thunderstorms in the central west and possible damaging winds about the southwest district. Gales are forecast for the coastal border.

0: That was Brandy by Looking Glass. I quickly had glanced over at the screen and I thought we were going to hear from late 90s, early 2000s R&B star Brandy Norwood. So that wasn't the case. So I was very shocked with what happened. But that is a lovely way, a dreamy way to end the program. Thanks for your time joining on Overnights. If you'd like to listen back, you just Google ABC Radio Overnights. You'll hear it all again. I'm Ashwin Sekhar. Stuart Crichton was producing. It's now news time.
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0: ABC News with Mary McDonald. Good morning. Almost 200 people have died and more than 1,000 injured from back-to-back earthquakes in Venezuela. Here's North America correspondent Cayman Gock.
1: Rescue crews and residents are desperately searching through the rubble of buildings looking for survivors after the most powerful earthquakes to hit Venezuela in a century. The death toll is expected to drastically rise in coming days as the extent of damage becomes clearer. One of the worst hit areas is the port city of La Guaira, where more than 100 buildings were destroyed. Venezuela's acting leader, Delcy Rodriguez, says international aid and help from multiple countries is on its way, including the United States, which in January captured and arrested the country's then-president, Nicolas Maduro. Cayman Gock, ABC News.
0: Police have closed the investigation into Liberal MP Maura Deeming's claim that former Liberal leader Matthew Guy assaulted her. Georgia Lenton Williams has more.
2: Video obtained by the ABC appears to show Mr. Guy placing his arm on Mrs. Deeming's back to speak with her at the crowded Macedonian community event in Sunshine on May the 23rd. Mrs. Deeming alleged he had put her in a headlock. Mr. Guy denies the allegation and is considering legal advice to pursue defamation action against his party room colleague. Mrs. Deeming first made the complaint to opposition leader Jess Wilson's office before going to police on the 16th of June. Late last night, Victoria Police confirmed it had concluded its investigation, saying no offence had been detected. Liberals the ABC has spoken to have rallied around Mr. Guy.
0: Victoria's former Children's Commissioner has defended her decision not to refer several people found to have committed sexual misconduct for a Working with Children check review. Monique Hall reports.
3: Data obtained by the ABC reveals former Commissioner Leanna Buchanan used discretionary power not to refer several people found to have committed sexual misconduct under the reportable conduct scheme for further review. It appears to contradict evidence she gave to a parliamentary inquiry last year when she said she would never have done so in cases involving any sexual elements. Ms. Buchanan said she did not refer the cases because they did not involve physical contact or a sexual motivation. The discretionary power not to refer cases was removed after a scathing review into child safety last year.
0: Police in Victoria's Alpine region will soon carry long-arm rifles for more protection after Desi Freeman murdered two officers in Porepunkah last year. Crime reporter Olivia Jenkins has more.
4: Victoria Police Chief Commissioner Mike Bush revealed to the ABC that officers in Wodonga and Wangaratta would soon carry the weapons in addition to standard-issue handguns after Freeman killed the two officers and wounded a third. The weapons are the same rifles carried by specialist teams in Melbourne and in other regions such as Ballarat and Shepparton. Commissioner Bush says they will be an added layer of protection for police up north after the officers' deaths.

0: Minister Anthony Albanese says strengthening Australia's social media ban is a priority amid concerns the world-first laws are not strong enough. Here's political reporter Pablo Viñales.
1: In December last year, children under the age of 16 were kicked off social media after Labor passed laws banning them from platforms including Instagram, TikTok and Snapchat. Since then, tech giants have been legally required to block and take reasonable steps to prevent young Australians signing up. But earlier this month, eSafety Commissioner Julie Inman Grant warned her powers were too limited. In Question Time yesterday, the Prime Minister suggested the laws would be strengthened.
2: We're working on that as a priority.
1: Platforms that fail to comply can face fines of almost $50 million.
0: To sport, and the Socceroos will be looking to secure their place in the round of 32 when they take on Paraguay in their final FIFA World Cup group match in San Francisco. Chelsea Hetherington reports.
3: Australia and Paraguay are level on 3 points after one win each, with the Socceroos sitting second in Group D on overall goal difference. A win or draw against Paraguay will see the Socceroos advance to the knockout rounds. A loss could still see the Socceroos progress, but they would have to rely on other results to qualify. Wing-back Jacob Italiano has been ruled out of the match after he suffered a groin injury at training this week. Matthew Lecky has also been ruled out with injury. The match kicks off at midday Australian Eastern Standard Time.
0: And the Brisbane Lions have thrashed the Sydney Swans by 43 points to open round 16 of the AFL at the Gabba. To the weather now, there's a road weather alert for all Melbourne suburbs due to the fog. For the state, areas of morning fog and frost, fog and low cloud extensive in the north and west persisting. For Melbourne, partly cloudy, patchy morning fog with a top today of 14 degrees. Right now in Melbourne, it's 11 degrees. ABC News.
4: Good morning. Welcome to AM. I'm Melissa Clark in Canberra, coming to you from Ngunnawal country and acknowledging other custodians. More than 180 people have died and more than 1,000 injured following a devastating pair of earthquakes in Venezuela. A massive search and rescue operation is underway across the country, with many people still trapped in debris. They are the worst quakes the country has experienced in a century, with hundreds of buildings toppled, leaving many Venezuelans abroad desperately family and friends. A warning, North America correspondent Cayman Gok's report contains distressing details.
5: Amidst the ruins of the port city La Guaira, residents search for loved ones.
6: I'm Arminda Gomez, my dear. I lost my daughter, my grandson and my granddaughter, who was due to be born in a month. Please help me find my daughter and see if she's under the rubble, please.
5: Under a collapsed building, Juan Alberto Mendaño can see a woman wiggling her fingers through the debris, but he can't manage to get her out.
7: We just got here last night. When we heard the scream, there was nothing we could do. We waited for dawn. God willing, they rescue her as quickly as possible.
5: Venezuela was rocked by rare back-to-back earthquakes, a 7.2 magnitude quake followed by an even bigger one at a magnitude of 7.5, all in the span of 39 seconds. The death toll is expected to drastically rise within coming days. Venezuela's acting leader, Delcy Rodriguez, has declared a state of emergency.
6: I call on the people of Venezuela to remain calm and to stay in their homes as long as their housing infrastructure is not compromised, so that we can facilitate rescue efforts for those who are still trapped.
5: The oil-rich nation has been in an economic depression for more than a decade, and for years the United States deemed it a hostile nation. In January, American troops conducted a brazen raid to capture then-President Nicolas Maduro from his Caracas compound. And ever since, Venezuela's government has been influenced by the US. Diplomatic ties are slowly being repaired. Other nations are sending help. Washington's top diplomat Marco Rubio says the US will too.
8: The airport there is badly damaged, so we'll have to rely on the Department of War to deploy assets there. And then we're also helping them with some overhead imagery, especially in coastal areas where they don't have full visibility over what the damage has been and what the impact has been. Those are the acute, like short-term needs over the next 48 to 72 hours, because in search and rescue, you're trying to get to people while you can still save their lives.
5: Hundreds of buildings have been toppled and the damage bill is in the billions. This disaster only worsening Venezuela's existing financial and humanitarian crises. This is Cayman Gok reporting for AM.
4: Back home, legal experts say the federal government risked losing a high court challenge if it barred the last ISIS-linked woman, Hodan Abi, from returning to Australia. Yesterday on

0: we can support them. It's a sport and a creation.
1: The majority of participants in the FIFA Foundation program are referred by Settlement Services International. Its youth engagement coordinator is Anastasia Kachurovska.
2: It is a time for them to reclaim their childhood and reclaim their youth and reclaim their joy.
1: Around 80 participants are enrolled in the program, and many are learning English for the first time. But on the pitch, there's a universal language.
3: Football. I like football.
4: I like football.
1: Sarah Scandari's family came to Australia in 2004. She was born a year later. She's also connected with the program and become a leader among the group.
5: In football, it's like everyone unites. You don't need to know the language. You just say ball, ball, pass. It's very simple. And I guess we just connect in that way.
1: Looking to the global stage, Ahmad Hakimi and his friends are keenly following the World Cup.
6: Who's your favourite team?
3: Maybe Australia, because I'm here and I'm going to support them. Beside Australia, it was Afghanistan that they couldn't qualify. And the other team would be Argentina.
6: Is Messi a favourite?
3: Yes, of course.
1: Language proving no barrier for that enduring football debate either.
7: Of course, Cristiano Ronaldo.
4: Lionel Messi?
3: Cristiano Ronaldo.
8: Young football fans there, ending that report by Tanya Dendrinos. And that's early AM for today. In finance, oil is higher. The global benchmark Brent crude is trading at $75.42 a barrel. And the Australian dollar is higher as well. It's buying at 69.1 US cents. I'm Melissa Clark. The time now, it's 6:15.
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10: G'day, Angus Furley here with the Rural Report. On the show this morning, we'll talk with the Victorian Water Minister on her views of the review of the Murray-Darling Basin Plan. We'll also hear from a researcher about her rebuttal of the APVMA's decision on Paraquat. The weather today, another foggy start to the day in all areas. Mildura and Swan Hill 13, 10 for Ogun and Horsham, Bendigo 12, Hamilton 11 and Warrnambool 13. The Murray-Darling Basin Authority has this week released the What We Heard report, reflecting the issues that came out of public consultation on the 2026 Basin Plan Review. Victoria accounts for the largest share of water buybacks in the basin, but farming communities here have not received a cent of federal support funding. Harriet Ching is the Victorian Minister for Water.
11: We're determined to continue to advocate for support for projects here in Victoria that minimise the socio-economic impacts of non-strategic buybacks. Our position on buybacks and opposing buybacks hasn't changed, but we are working collaboratively with the Commonwealth around how to support communities, including through the development of our prospectus, which has been about understanding and bringing to the halls of Canberra the options available to us to maximise environmental benefit from the return of water, but also manage the impact that that has on communities in and around the basin.
12: The federal government continues to buy back water from Victoria despite Victorians' objections. Is there anything that you can actually do about that?
11: The Commonwealth legislation is in operation, and communities are clear-eyed about the fact that that means that those processes to buy back water can occur. The work that we did around the prospectus, though, was about providing the Commonwealth with options for how to return water for environmental purposes through to the Murray, and it's also been about minimising socioeconomic impact. We know very well the impact that buybacks have on rural and regional communities, not just from upward pressure on costs for produce in and around the area, which is Australia's food bowl, but also on the vitality of communities. This means that local shops shut, that families move away, that we see a decline in population and therefore workforce shortages. We want to make sure that as we continue to contribute to Commonwealth reviews for the Murray-Darling Plan and for future decisions, we're doing so in a way that puts Victorian interests front and centre, and also continues to highlight the work we've done already to return environmental water for the benefit of the entire basin, looking looking forward again to seeing the Darling being able to see the return of water in a way that addresses some of those challenges that have been seen over many years now, with significant fish deaths and declining health of rivers and waterways in that northern part of the basin.
12: Is the state missing out on funding because of this?
11: We are determined to make sure that we advocate for as much funding as possible, and that that funding and those decisions are made in a way that delivers benefit directly to impacted communities. Again, we will continue those conversations with Commonwealth officials.
12: Do you think there is a way to reconcile the needs of the environment with farming, or is it too hard to get that balance right?
11: Understanding the need for that balance and making sure that as we return environmental water, which we continue to do in Victoria, we are seeing that put to best use, but we're also seeing that there is environmental impact that can be delivered in a range of ways, that the number that is able to be returned through buybacks is not necessarily the determinant of the best environmental outcomes.
10: Victorian Water Minister Harriet Ching speaking with Jane McNaughton. 19 past 6 on the Rural Report, and a researcher says the APVMA's decision to allow the continued use of paraquat cannot be supported under the Ag Vet Code. The code is legislation that sets out how the APVMA must assess chemical registration. Dr. Gina Wood, a researcher at Curtin University School of Allied Health, says that legislation dictates that paraquat registration should have been cancelled.
13: What I have submitted is effectively an analysis of the requirements of the Ag Vet Code, which is three limb, section 5A, 1A, B and C, and the sections in specifically require that the chemical under question is not or would not be likely to have an effect that is harmful to human beings. And on balance of the evidence that's been presented to the APVMA, they have determined otherwise. So I analysed the methodology that they used as a biostatistician and epidemiologist, and they have not, on balance, used an equivalency in terms of their evaluation of the evidence that's before them. All I did was effectively apply standard methodology and looked at what is required in the Ag Vet Code and what they stated, and they have moved from not likely to a must demonstrate methodology, which is against what they are supposed to be doing.
10: So you believe that the decision by the APVMA to allow the continued use of paraquat is not consistent with the Ag Vet Code that governs the APVMA?
13: It's not about belief. Their code states a fact. The fact is what they have undertaken. Those two things do not align. The evidence shows they behaved in one way, and what is required from their code is X. And they behaved in a manner which is consistent with Y, which is not in the code.
10: The APVMA this week has, though, said that it has acted in accordance with the code, that it's undertaken a rigorous scientific assessment of paraquat to reach the conclusions that it has. What would you say to that?
13: Well, I would simply just say that their statement of reasons, the Special Gazette, the Paraquat Final Review Technical Report, the consideration of neurotoxicity submissions, each contain one or more of logical errors, evidentiary gaps, internal consistencies with the actual statutory test that was supposed to be applied, failure to resolve acknowledged uncertainties in the direction of the statutory requirements, and they have used unweighted reliance on industry-funded evidence. That does not constitute scientific rigour by anybody's definition.
10: So should the APVMA then, under the Ag Vet Code, have been forced to reach a conclusion that paraquat should be banned?
13: The Ag Vet Code requires not likely to be harmful to human beings. Where in the evidence is there overwhelming weighted evidence that is not biased or not industry funded that shows that there is not an association that is likely to be harmful to humans with exposure to paraquat? On the basis of any of the exposure conditions that they investigated. In fact, they found that it was more important to reduce the environmental exposure to animals than it was to adjust anything in relation to humans. The Ag Vet Code is really specific. Section 5, 1A, B and C. Those were not applied according to the code.
10: In this debate, everyone who has anything to say about Paraquat immediately receives allegations that they've got a biased position. You do run a certified organic farm. Do you expect that because of that, people will say that you have a bias and that you are opposed to chemical use and to Paraquat?
13: I'm sure it's something that people would say, and I have no issue with that whatsoever. I run the farm as a research experiment. I'm actually registered as an R&D farm. The experiment I'm performing is on the basis of measuring genetic gain. Now, genetic gain can be confounded by a number of different factors, one of which is chemical use. In order for me to document whether or not I use chemicals, I'm certified organic because that proves that I don't. It also removes any confounding factors from my analysis to show that there is genetic gain. For example, parasite resilience and resistance. Now, I could drench the animals and then say that they have improved in terms of that particular genetic factor when in fact I have no ability to remove the confounding factor because I've drenched them. If, on the other hand, I select them and they remain naive to a vaccine and they are not demonstrating any kind of parasite infestation, then I know that that data is actually clean. And that is why the farm is certified organic, because it's part of that experiment. In terms of conducting this analysis, a statement from the APVMA, which basically says that on balance of the weighted evidence, approved use and nothing to find that a paraquat is harmful to humans, is just fundamentally and systematically incorrect on the basis of the methodology that they have used.
10: That was Dr. Gina Wood, a researcher at Curtin University School of Allied Health. And in a statement, an APVMA spokesperson said, the regulator's paraquat and diquat decision followed a rigorous multi-year assessment of the full body of available evidence. Weighing complex and sometimes conflicting evidence is the core function of an independent regulator. And reasonable experts can reach different conclusions on how particular studies should be weighted. The methodology applied in all APVMA reviews follows the frameworks of international pesticide regulators.
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10: Time for a look at livestock markets now. I'm joined by Wayne Driscoll, livestock specialist with AWN Wimmera. Morning, Wayne.
14: Morning, Angus.
10: Why, no big market moves, everything just sailing along pretty nicely.
14: Yeah, pretty much. I mean, there's just that little bit of growth you can see each week, particularly in the lighter sort of trade area. Your 22 to sort of 28 area seems to be increasing up in price, particularly this week.
10: Where's the market sitting right now if we go with both Merino and crossbred lambs?
14: Well, your heavy lambs mostly are in that 10 sort of plus category. You get some outlying sales in those areas. And most of your trade lambs now, if they've got some cover, are pretty much close to a $12 figure. But, we are getting through all those lambs very, very quickly. And a lot of the majority of the yarding now are clean-ups and longer skin and, lambs that can't quite present properly due to winter conditions.
10: And on the mutton side of things, Wayne, it just seems like market being supported so strongly because there's just no mutton around.
14: Incredible. Incredible numbers, the mutton, and this has obviously been coming for a long time, and it's tremendous for producers that are still in it that are getting paid these sort of numbers. To compensate for what happened, if you can compensate for what happened there a couple of years ago. So big numbers, $9, and $10 in certain areas.
10: Yeah, that's right. And in most other times in history, if you were talking $9, you'd be talking about a lamb price and you'd be thrilled with it.
14: Well, that's right. And, but this is where the country's got to, hasn't it? We're bereft of stock a little bit in the sheep and lamb front. It's going to take a while to breed that number up.
10: From the processor perspective, Wayne, what are they doing to cope with pricing? And I'm assuming that there's plenty of winter shutdowns or shift scale backs happening.
14: We're in the middle of shutdowns in certain, with more to come. And certainly not everywhere.

0: everyone's working at full capacity, obviously, when there's not a full capacity amount of stock supplied. So it seems to be getting through that okay. I mean, you'll see that not every processor is running the markets at a full noise, and obviously still a lot of stock provided out of feedlots, which is the we've spoken about that lately, and you've seen other speakers speak like that, but that's the unmeasurable area of the industry, the amount of stock that are going direct to the abattoir from feedlots.
1: And on the season side of things, Wayne, if we were talking 12 months ago, we'd only finally now in late June be finally starting to grow a little green pick, but this year there's knee-high grass in places.
0: It's as good a start, I think, in a majority of areas, probably obviously Western Victoria we'll talk about, but that there's been for a long, long time growth that, you know, you would have to say four to 5 weeks ahead of where it would normally be. Even you get down to the southern areas and in a lot of areas there, some of that pasture growth is more attuned to September. So certainly here in the Wimmera, you know, the grass levels and grain crops are well advanced.
1: Have to leave it there, Wayne. Good to talk as always.
0: Thanks, Angus.
1: Wayne Driscoll there, livestock specialist with AWN in the Wimmera. Just running you through livestock markets and, of course, the excellent season with more rain, it looks like, on the forecast for next week. Perhaps another half to another inch of rain just to keep things really moist. That's about it for the Rural Report today and this week. Remember the website abc.net.au/rural and ABC Rural on Facebook. News time now, it's 6:30.

0: man who was last seen at the beginning of the month. Matthew was last seen on 3rd of June at Footscray Railway Station at 3:30pm and is known to frequent V-Line services between Colac and Melbourne. Police and family are concerned for his welfare as his disappearance is extremely out of character. Matthew is Caucasian, about 170 centimetres tall, with a thin build, brown hair and brown eyes. Anyone with information should contact Colac Police. A court has heard a Portland man will seek a community corrections order after admitting to trafficking a large quantity of methamphetamine. Matt Neal reports.
1: 32-year-old Roderick Harrison appeared in the Koori Court Division of the Warrnambool County Court yesterday, having previously pleaded guilty to charges including trafficking a drug of dependence. Harrison was arrested in early 2024 and caught with 155 grams of highly pure methamphetamine. He also pleaded guilty to resisting police and other drugs charges. Harrison's legal counsel suggested sentencing should be tempered after Harrison completed drug rehabilitation and recommended a community corrections order. Harrison will reappear at court at a later date.
0: Homicide detectives are investigating whether a burnt-out car found near Bacchus Marsh is linked to a fatal shooting in the Melbourne suburb of Ascot Vale this week. Emergency services were called to Ironbark Road in Mattingley on Tuesday afternoon to reports of a car fire. Victoria Police say investigators are now looking to see if the burnt-out car is linked to the fatal shooting of former boxer Hussein Dehaney on Sunday. The Victorian Farmers Federation wants to start a consultation process over the number of data centres being built in regional areas. Currently, 27 of Australia's more than 314 data centres are based in regional areas. Analysis from DAS Digital Agricultural Services revealed there's a significant scope for this to grow. VFF President Ryan Milgate says the influx of proposed centres is alarming.
2: From the research we've done at VFF, there's 30 or more data centres proposed in Victoria, and their energy use is around 9 gigawatts or four times what the Loy Yang power station produces now.
0: A Victorian Labor minister has cast doubt on whether the state government will follow through on imposing an entry fee to iconic tourist destination, the 12 Apostles. Earlier this year, the Victorian government announced tourists would be charged a fee to enter the new $126 million visitor centre, which is under construction and will open before the peak summer period. During a site visit yesterday, Minister for Regional Development Michaela Settle told the ABC she could not provide information on the planned fee.
3: So we are working through whether there'll be a fee.

0: Historic stained glass windows stolen from a Soldiers Hill home in Ballarat have been recovered and returned to the owner. Matilda Prelec reports.
1: Victoria Police says it's continuing to investigate a number of burglaries at a Soldiers Hill property that occurred between June 8 and 12. Building materials, including historic stained glass windows, were stolen from the property. Police executed a search warrant on Tuesday at a property in Creswick where the materials were recovered. Officers are urging anyone with further information to contact Crime Stoppers.
0: Glenelgshire's mayor says the region enjoyed an increase in visitation last summer, despite ending a decade-long membership with a regional tourism marketing body. Last year, the council withdrew from the Great Ocean Road Regional Tourism Board, citing a lack of inclusion in marketing campaigns and support. The council this week instead endorsed its own five-year tourism strategy, which aims to highlight Glenelgshire as a sustainable and desirable tourism destination. Mayor Karen Stevens says the council is seeing the benefit of handling its own tourism marketing.
2: We've been keeping a really close lens on our visitation. The summer season saw a 17% growth from the previous year, so that's really, really exciting.
0: To the weather for the Ballarat and southwest Victoria region today. Partly cloudy, patchy morning fog, slight chance of a shower in the southeast, near zero chance elsewhere. Ballarat 14, Warrnambool reaching a top of 13, Ararat 13, Camperdown 12 degrees. Tomorrow, the chance of morning fog, the chance of morning frost in the northeast, and a sunny afternoon. 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
3: To Maryborough and across the southwest coast. 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
4: And a very good morning to you. It is 25 minutes away from 7 o'clock. It's Friday morning, Friday the 26th of June. You are listening to ABC Ballarat, ABC Southwest Victoria. Jeremy Lee with you this morning. Steve and Martin.
5: Steve Martin here as well. Good morning, Jeremy.
4: Good morning, Steve Martin.
5: Where are we? Why are we? What's going on?
4: We're in Camperdown, Steve.
5: Okay.
4: We've transported ourselves to the Loafen Lounge Cafe in Camperdown because this weekend is, once again, Camperdown's biggest weekend of the year, I think, which is the Robert Burns Festival.
5: Excellent.
4: And for the past, I reckon this is probably the fourth time that we've done a broadcast ahead of the festival, maybe. In the past, of course, Gavin McGrath's been here wearing his kilt. You mm-hmm. once again
5: he neglected. Offered it to me.
4: Yeah, oh, did he?
5: He did.
4: And?
5: You reclined down.
4: Oh. I'm sure it would fit you.
5: It's an instant no.
4: Oh, well, that's disappointing, Steve.
5: And that's not that it was a kilt. It was that it was Gavin's quilt, kilt.
4: Really?
5: So, yeah.
4: I'm sure Gavin's a very clean living person.
5: What are you with Gavin McGrath?
4: It's a kilt, for goodness sake. What could go wrong? I'm sure I probably asked you this last year, Steve, but, you know, let's revisit it. Any Scottish heritage you want to just share at this point?
5: No, as I said last year, no. I was Scottish for a year when I was travelling, because that's where our car was registered.
4: Right, that's right.
5: In Edinburgh, and I did have a dog called the Haggis.
4: Right, okay.
5: So that's about the extent of my Scottishness.
4: Okay, well, you've got a dog now called...
5: Jock. Yeah, that's or a border collie.
4: Yeah, okay. Yeah. That's vaguely Scottish.
5: It's vaguely.
4: I did a little bit of research. Yeah, there is a Martin family tartan, you know.
5: I think there's a tartan for just about every surname these days.
4: It's quite fetching. You're the Martin tartan.
5: The Martin tartan.
4: Yeah, that's sort of, it's green and it's got some sort of purpley kind of bands through it, a bit of black. I think you'd look good in it.
5: Okay.
4: Yeah.
5: All right. I'll let you organise something for next year.
4: Okay. All right. I'll get you a suit made in a Martin tartan for next year. So we're going to be here through till 9 o'clock this morning, and we are going to be talking to lots of people who are involved, of course, in the Burns Festival this weekend. We're going to have some music. There's lots of interesting chats going on. There's some other Camperdown locals whose arms we've twisted to come and join us as well. And if you would like to come down and say hello and get Steve's signature on your on a part of your body, you're welcome to do that as well. You've got the ABC pen here ready to go,
5: You haven't got any better, have you? In the 12 months since I've seen you.
4: Have you got the SMS up if people want to sort of text in some...
5: It is but a mouse click away. So okay. 0467 842 722, if people would like to send through text messages, we will have it up. I won't have it on the screen all the time because unusually today I'm working on one screen.
4: Right, okay.
5: We usually have multiple screens in studio, so we'll see how we go. We'll keep an eye on the SMS.
4: I would like to challenge people as well, if they're sending an SMS, to sort of send it in Scottish. So that when you read it out, it's got that sort of Scottish kind of, I don't know what that means, but hopefully someone will take up that challenge this morning. Or maybe not. We should point out, if you are on the roads this morning, we've both had a lovely foggy drive here. It's incredibly foggy.
5: It took a fair bit longer than I thought. So it's very foggy to the north of Camperdown as I was driving in. patchy all the way from Ballarat. One of our first guests said, well, he lives to the south and it's foggier there, so it's even worse. So, yeah.
4: It will be cloudy today. Yes, areas of

0: fog persisting into the afternoon, in fact. So a pretty sort of persistent fog today, potentially. Slight chance of a shower in the southeast near the Otways later today. Stawell and Hamilton, 11 degrees. Colac and Casterton, 12. Kyneton, Ararat, Warrnambool, Mortlake, Port Fairy, Maryborough, Portland, 13 today. Ballarat and Castlemaine, a top of 14 degrees.
1: Rightio. And the other usual thing that I do at this time of the morning is travel and traffic. So I'll be heading to the station this morning. Mm-hmm. Ballarat line trains are okay. There's one notification for a 10 to 6, so that's already occurred. It was only a reduced capacity train, fortunately. Geelong and Warrnambool trains look like they're okay, so green tick, nothing listed. If you're on the Bendigo line this morning, also with the green tick. On the highways, for the Western Highway, seems to be running pretty well from Horsham all the way through Ararat, Ballarat and Bacchus Marsh. If you're doing the run into the city, that usual or that common Friday pattern, I would say, lighter congestion, only light stuff through Deanside and on the Deer Park bypass and the Ring Road. The Westgate's pretty good. For Princes Highway travellers, if you're heading into the city, Williams Landing up to Laverton, and then it clears for the run up to the Westgate. So nothing around the Ring Road at Geelong. West to Warrnambool's all okay. Further west to Portland, pretty good. And there's nothing else in the system to tell you about at this point on any of the major roads.
0: Fantastic. Now, Steve, we need to start off, as we often do, this broadcast with a bit of a ceremonial welcome, I suppose. Dr. John Menzies, who is the chair of the Camperdown Robert Burns Festival, is here and is going to give us a welcome.

0: fantastic.
1: it's an extraordinary way to start the day.
0: It is. Clears out the earwax, wakes you up, and we're all good to go. Dr. John Menzies, come and have a seat. Thank you very much for playing for us. What did you play for us just then?
2: You didn't recognise it.
0: sorry.
2: I'm sure you have an important other in your life, but it's my love is like a red rose that flowers in June.
0: Okay.
2: A Burns song.
0: Really. Nice. Appropriate.
2: A St. Valentine's special. I know we're a bit away from that. There you go.
0: Excellent. So, Burns Festival once again. How have things been coming together for this year's festival?
2: Well, I don't want to be falsely confident, but I think going very well, thank you. You know, it's a community-based thing where many people have ownership at different segments of it, and they've had a bit of practice now over the last sort of 14 or 15 years, so I think we're embedded. Always there are things popular from the past and always a few new things that are novelty that we'll see how they go.
1: How did the festival start, John? And what was it that made the community want to do this?
2: Two things. The district was settled in the early times by Scots. In fact, Camperdown's name is a Scottish name after the naval hero Robert Duncan. But one of those early settlers brought with him a statue that is accredited as the oldest statue in the world to Robert Burns. So it sat in our botanic gardens for 128 years, suffering all sorts of vicissitudes from the weather and humanity. And after one bad vandal attack, it was taken into safe custody and needed repair. So I play with the Warrnambool Pipe Band, now that the Terang Band doesn't exist anymore. And I thought, along with Peter Daffy, who runs a community folk group here in Camperdown, we thought there was an opportunity for our musicians to put on a concert and raise funds for the restoration of the statue. And it's really kicked on from then. It seemed to have found a spot.

0: What you might say, and there was encouragement once the statue was completely restored to continue it as a focus of community activity, really.
1: Well, what state is the statue in now then? So it is sequestered away in the council offices?
0: Yes, it's accessible. Mm. The statue, you know, was finished in 1830 and of sandstone, Carluke in the Clyde Valley. While it had been outdoors, it really needs to be indoors for the preservation of it. And so it's in the foyer of the Corangamite Shire, but it's placed on a turntable where during the day visitors can see it come into the foyer, or after hours we rotate the little he does a spin, not quite wrapping, but you know, and faces the outside. And two things, there's a lovely picture window and a little garden that provides space for people, and there's a what I would call an audio storyboard.
1: Right.
0: A description on the plaques, but if you press the buttons, you can hear the mellifluous tones of Len Murray, a celebrated Glaswegian, both describing Robert Burns' life and reciting some of his poems. So
1: right, okay.
0: It's accessible, really.
1: Is it a big tourist attraction as well? Do a lot of people come here to see the statue?
0: Well, certainly for this weekend, you know, we're a small town, but all the accommodation is fully taken up, I'm told, and equally in our neighbouring towns there are visitors, and our gala dinner, which is tonight, it was oversubscribed, you know, a week or two ago, so I hope that means that I'm sure it adds to the benefit that here we are in this lovely coffee shop.
1: Yeah, indeed.
0: And I know they put on extras for the...

0: that we reverted to just what you might call a jamboree, where people enjoy being together. Mm. And so I think there are six or seven choirs from Geelong, Warrnambool, locally, etc. So to have over, 120 choristers, each doing their own bit, but there are some common or shared things for everybody. Yes. Certainly today, or no, tomorrow, I think I'm already into Saturday, sorry. There's a piping solo competition, which is for our youngsters, and not so young, really, at the regional college, so that part, which is the Jimmy Blair Memorial, the Blair family are a pillar of the music scene in the piping tradition in this area for over 100 years, really.
1: Right.
0: So that's important. The Welsh Male Choir are coming back and providing a concert on Saturday. Mm. We're really pleased. We've got our old mates from Melbourne Scottish Fiddle Orchestra, whether they were a club or an orchestra, I'm not sure.
1: They could be both.
0: They're both,
1: sure.
0: Really. And, of course, we're, from a piping point of view, we're very excited. The City of Melbourne pipe band is coming. They're one of Australia's leading bands, so we're very pleased that, it's a bit like the mountain coming to Muhammad. We're always going to Melbourne for things, but they're coming
1: here,
0: to
1: yeah.
0: us. Mm. It's not all music. Certainly... And someone's going to talk about that shortly, the history talks, which is a great opportunity to sort of learn more about what's under our nose or under our feet, really. Mm-hmm. So the history talks are very popular.
2: Yeah. I'm just looking at the program online on the camperdownburnsfestival.com.au website, and it's pretty jam-packed. There's
1: it
2: all
1: is.
2: Sorts of stuff on there. So,
1: there was one thing I noticed which I was intrigued about, which I think is a new thing this year, John, which is you're having a tartan parade, I think, in the main street on Sunday.
0: Yes, if you've got two legs or four legs, you're very welcome, really. So, yes, there are, tartan has never been out of fashion, and we'd love to see it in all combinations.
1: All its
0: really.
1: Glory, yes. Yeah. This is a collaboration with, so there's a Melbourne Tartan Festival, is there?
0: That's, yes. Yes. Well, yes and no. I mean, we're buddies with the Melbourne Tartan Festival, and
1: right.
0: their CEO, Carol Davis, was to be a guest, but unfortunately she's hospitalised. But we have... Because in the past we've certainly had assistance from the Victorian Scottish Heritage Cultural Foundation, if you can get your tongue around that, which sponsors the Melbourne Tartan Festival, which is a month-long thing, and we try to persuade them that really life in Victoria isn't confined just to Melbourne, really. So, and we're happy with that. I mean, the Honourable David Kemp, former minister from... the Howard Government and Minister for Education and Science is giving a keynote address tonight, and he's been a chieftain of the Melbourne Scots and the Heritage Foundation. So
1: you're doing
0: they're not
1: well.
0: Ignoring us anyway.
1: Indeed. Look, John, thank you for coming down to start us off this morning and making sure that we're all awake and bright and ready to go. And you'll be playing again tomorrow morning. I think you're climbing the clock tower tomorrow morning as
0: yes,
1: usual.
0: Yes, I expect to see you at the bottom there, Jeremy, but you're welcome at the top.
1: That's all fantastic. John, thank you again.
2: Thanks, John.
1: Dr. John Menzies, who is the chairperson of the Camperdown Robert Burns Festival. Steve Martin.
2: It is just on, 10 minutes to the next news at 7. Also with us this morning is Graeme Fisher from Rotary. Graeme, just come in closer to, just into this microphone there for us. Morning, welcome.
3: Good morning, how are you?
2: Very well, very well. Tell us about the weekend for Rotary and your involvement in the Burns Festival.
3: Well, our current president, Jan McDonald, and her husband, Norm, are on the Burns Committee. And they've been very active in the organisation, like the whole committee, and we should be thanking the whole committee for what they've done. And they were really the principal drivers behind the tartan parade. And we've got, we're going to have, and that's on Sunday morning, in the main street, near the clock tower. Rotarians and Friends of Rotary will be opening the clock, as usual. And we'll have markets on the Saturday and Sunday from starting up from 8 through to 2. And many of the market stallholders are farmers and people who live out in the rural communities who are just supplementing their income in difficult times. So I think it's really a wonderful thing.
1: Yeah, indeed. So I mean, the clock tower is certainly one of the big attractors for Camperdown, isn't it? It is open regularly, I think, once a month when you have the markets.
3: Yes, and other times. Mm. John Holm helps us and Rotarians open the clock when visitors come through. And we've advertised on our Facebook page. We shared it with the tourist groups of Geelong, Ballarat, Colac, and the near Warrnambool and the nearby towns. And we got 18,000 hits over the week,
1: which
3: I thought was fantastic.
1: Yeah. It's a bit of a climb for anyone who's done it. Did you ever get sick of traversing the stairs, making your way to the top of the tower? It's a bit of a workout, isn't it?
3: Yeah, well, that's where we could be. I do tongue-in-cheek say to people that you're allowed a cream cake at the Loafing Lounge afterwards. You use some calories.
1: Indeed.
3: Can I also take this opportunity to thank the Shire, the Burns Committee, the sponsors, the local businesses, the stallholders. I've mentioned Rotarians and Friends in Rotary, and the ABC, because you promote community events, and also like to, as a member, as a Rotarian, also a member of the public, I'd like to thank your support during the fire emergencies we had this year. Mm. So that was much appreciated.
2: Mm. Yeah.
1: Absolutely. Yeah. Well, thank you for that. Yeah, yeah. Look, Graeme, we wanted to talk to you as well just about another program you've been involved in recently, which is to do with mobility aids. What have Rotary been doing there locally?
3: There's a group in Geelong called Rotary Australia Recycling Equipment, and they take mobility aids. And I had a friend in Melbourne whose mother passed, who had six strokes in the last 10 years of her life, and she progressed from walking sticks to eventually gophers. Mm. And I was able to collect those and take them down to this organisation. They're open Tuesday mornings. And they went into a container, and the container went up to the Highlands in Papua New Guinea to a hospital that didn't have wheelchairs and mobility aids, and I thought that was a wonderful thing to be doing.
1: Right, yeah. Hmm. Because I guess these are things which what normally that might not have a second life or might be hard to recycle in some ways, yeah?
3: Yes, and we recycle an incredible amount. Over 8 years I've recycled, since I've started the recycling, and there's been about 600 hearing aids, getting close to 2,000 pairs of glasses.
1: Wow.

0: have blister packs, plastic clips. The clips off soft drink cans is titanium, of course, and they can become artificial limbs.
1: Right.
0: And I think that's something that, as a community, we could be doing better, because football clubs that have thousands of...
2: So when we're talking about things like the hearing aids that you've managed to give a second life to, where are they coming from? How are you coming to those?
0: We have a big blue bin at our market.
2: Right.
0: And just ask people to bring their recyclable materials.
2: Yep.
0: They're put in the blue bin. The hearing aids, I've had hearing aids for 40 years, and I've always had a passion about supporting that sort of service. And initially it was hear service, but it's now a group, Better Hearing, it's called. And it's near the Mount Waverley railway station. Hamilton Place, I could take you there.
1: Right.
0: And I just collect them, and every sort of 12 months I take up 20 or so, and
1: right.
0: And they refurbish them, like glasses. They get refurbished, and they're given to Indigenous people in Australia, Northern Australia often, or the Pacific Island people.
1: Right.
0: So,
1: well, interesting.
2: It's such a simple but so worthwhile concept to actually do this stuff rather than just... discard it and
0: that's
2: move
0: right.
2: on. Yeah.
1: Yeah. Is there anything you're particularly looking for at the moment as well in terms of the things you do like to pass on? Are there shortages of particular sorts of items like hearing aids or glasses or whatever?
0: I'm not aware of that.
1: Yeah.
0: But I just think you do the best you can. We're only a small club, but we I think we do a positive community service.
1: Mm.
0: We filled two bins last market and blister packs from tablets. I mean, we're all the age where we need to take tablets to keep us alive. Well, it's recycled. It's not thrown to landfill.
1: Yeah, indeed. Yeah.
0: Plastic tops.
1: Yeah.
0: The number two, the plastic tops, they have a number underneath with it inside a triangle. The number twos go to Terang Secondary College, and they have that's their program.
1: Right.
0: The number fours go to Geelong. Technical College, and I understand that Waterball is about to have a technical college and they will be using the number fours.
1: I see, right. Fantastic. We've got about a couple of minutes before we get to the news, Graeme. Just before we let you go, just when we talk about Rotary in Camperdown, I mean, how healthy is the Rotary Club locally here?
0: Oh, we're struggling, but what we do in the community is really quite huge. Over the 12 months... I've mentioned recycling, I've mentioned the opening the clock. We delivered the bin caddy liners in town. We upgraded the local phone book. We sponsored a stained glass window at the new aged care facility in near the hospital.
1: Right.
0: It was our 75th anniversary in town.
2: So if you say you're struggling, how many members have you got locally?
0: Nine.
2: Only nine are doing all of this work?
0: Yeah, but we've got friends who...
2: Who help.
0: Yeah, who yeah. can't... because of various reasons, work or age,
2: yep.
0: cannot be a member. And we only meet twice a month these days, so it's a bit easier.
1: Mm.
0: And we're basically looking at doing a major drive to get some members, you know, to keep us going, to keep all this wonderful work going.
1: Yeah.
0: And the other community thing we did was we sold show bags at the Camperdown show. With the Camperdown Hockey Club. So it's a win-win. Groups
2: indeed.
0: Working together.
1: Absolutely.
2: Graeme, lovely to meet you. Thank you for coming along this morning and telling us about the work that you're doing with Rotary, but also your involvement with the Burns Festival. Thank you.
0: Mm. Thank you very much.
1: And enjoy climbing those stairs in the clock tower this weekend as well. Again, that's Graeme Fisher there, who's the secretary of the Camperdown Rotary Club. Steve, it's coming up to news time at 7.
2: Yeah, it is. We've got about a minute. And you know what I've looked up? For United US dollars, $52.99, I can buy a very handsome long-sleeved shirt. In yes. Martin Tartan.
1: Fantastic.
2: Long sleeve button up. It's like a business shirt.
1: You'd go for that instead of a kilt.
2: I would go for that instead of the kilt. Have a look at that. Look,
1: okay.
2: That's not bad.
1: It just looks like a tartan shirt.
2: Yeah, I know. It's similar to the one you're wearing under your jumper this morning.
1: I think a kilt would be a much better move, personally. Anyway, news is coming up at 7. We are broadcasting live from Camperdown this morning. Steve Martin, Jeremy Lee with you this morning. It is the Burns Festival this weekend in Camperdown. And after the news, we're going to have a bit of music. Some of the music, the Lakes and Craters Band, one of the bands who will be very much involved in the festival.

0: this weekend, and we're going to meet lots of other interesting people as well, but it is news time now. It's 7 o'clock.
1: From Olympic glory to criminal infamy.
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0: thousands feared dead after Venezuela's earthquakes. Police closed the investigation into Maura Deeming's assault allegation and the countdown on to the Socceroos' clash with Paraguay in the World Cup. ABC News with Mira McDonald. Good morning. Rescue crews in Venezuela are searching through rubble for survivors following two earthquakes which have killed at least 188 people. North America correspondent Cayman Gok has more.
1: Venezuela is in a state of emergency as authorities try to urgently rescue survivors in collapsed buildings across the country. At least 250 buildings have been damaged or destroyed as authorities assess the aftermath of this natural disaster. Many residents have been displaced with nowhere to go after their homes were flattened. In the city of La Guaira alone, more than 100 buildings are in ruins. The United Nations, the Vatican and Latin American neighbours are sending humanitarian aid, while the United States and other nations say they are sending search and rescue teams to help. Cayman Gok, ABC News.
0: And members of Australia's Venezuelan community are wrapping their arms around one another as the death toll continues to rise. Meg Whitfield reports.
2: The Venezuelan Association of Australia says many awoke on Thursday to a flood of messages from family and friends after news of the powerful back-to-back earthquakes quickly spread. The association says events like this can surface collective trauma built up over years of distance from home. They're encouraging anyone struggling to reach out and say they're working to compile a list of reliable international aid and grassroots humanitarian organisations working on the ground. They say their thoughts are with all those still waiting for word from family in Venezuela.
0: Police have closed the investigation into Liberal MP Maura Deeming's claim that former Liberal leader Matthew Guy assaulted her. Georgia Linton-Williams has more.
3: Video obtained by the ABC appears to show Mr Guy placing his arm on Mrs Deeming's back to speak with her at the crowded Macedonian community event in Sunshine on May the 23rd. Mrs Deeming alleged he had put her in a headlock. Mr Guy denies the allegation and is considering legal advice to pursue defamation action against his party room colleague. Mrs Deeming first made the complaint to opposition leader Jess Wilson's office before going to police on the 16th of June. Late last night, Victoria Police confirmed it had concluded its investigation, saying no offence had been detected. Liberals the ABC has spoken to have rallied around Mr Guy.
0: Victoria's former Children's Commissioner has defended her decision not to refer several people found to have committed sexual misconduct for a Working with Children check review. Monique Hoare reports.
4: Data obtained by the ABC reveals former Commissioner Leanna Buchanan used discretionary power not to refer several people found to have committed sexual misconduct under the reportable conduct scheme for further review. It appears to contradict evidence she gave to a parliamentary inquiry last year when she said she would never have done so in cases involving any sexual elements. Ms Buchanan said she did not refer the cases because they did not involve physical contact or a sexual motivation. The discretionary power not to refer cases was removed after a scathing review into child safety last year.
0: Police in Victoria's Alpine region will soon carry long-arm rifles for more protection after Desi Freeman murdered two officers in Porepunkah last year. Crime reporter Olivia Jenkins has more.
5: Victoria Police Chief Commissioner Mike Bush revealed to the ABC that officers in Wodonga and Wangaratta would soon carry the weapons in addition to standard-issue handguns after Freeman killed the two officers and wounded a third. The weapons are the same rifles carried by specialist teams in Melbourne and in other regions such as Ballarat and Shepparton. Commissioner Bush says they will be an added layer of protection for police up north after the officers' deaths.
0: Police have closed part of the South Gippsland Highway as they investigate a fatal crash. Investigators believe one car crashed on the highway in Dandenong South shortly before 2 o'clock this morning. Emergency services worked on a male passenger, but he died at the scene. The male driver sustained serious injuries and a third male occupant suffered non-life-threatening injuries. Senior Constable Emma Falashevsky has told 774 ABC Radio Melbourne, anyone with information should come forward.

0: detectives are currently out there, and the South Gippsland Highway will be closed between Greens Road and the Dandenong Bypass over the next few hours.
1: Channel 9 has told its staff that today's show presenter Karl Stefanovic is leaving the show and the network effective immediately. It comes after Stefanovic's controversial podcast interview with British far-right extremist Tommy Robinson, where he praised the convicted criminal's tenacity and courage. In a statement, 9 Entertainment says Stefanovic agreed it's no longer possible for him to continue hosting the show at the same time as his independent podcast. His colleague Sarah Abbo confirmed the news to their audience on the program this morning.
2: Karl has, of course, woken up with Today for 21 years, so we know this is a huge change for our viewers and, of course, for us, not just here on the desk, but behind the scenes, because there's a big team that puts this beautiful show together for you every day. He's our mate and he's our colleague, and it goes without saying that Karl's presence will be missed.
1: Prime Minister Anthony Albanese says strengthening Australia's social media ban is a priority amid concerns the world first laws are not strong enough. Here's political reporter Pablo Viñales.
3: In December last year, children under the age of 16 were kicked off social media after Labor passed laws banning them from platforms including Instagram, TikTok and Snapchat. Since then, tech giants have been legally required to block and take reasonable steps to prevent young Australians signing up. But earlier this month, eSafety Commissioner Julie Inman Grant warned her powers were too limited. In Question Time yesterday, the Prime Minister suggested the laws would be strengthened.
4: We're working on that as a priority.
3: Platforms that fail to comply can face fines of almost $50 million.
1: US Secretary of State Marco Rubio has pushed back on any suggestion that Iran could control the Strait of Hormuz and charge ships fees to pass through it. Correspondent Bridget Rollison reports from Jerusalem.
5: Marco Rubio has been on a diplomatic charm offensive across the Gulf, trying to sell Washington's new ceasefire deal to sceptical allies on a three-day tour. Some Gulf leaders are fearful the negotiations have emboldened Iran, with no mention of curbing its ballistic missile program, and that they'll have to fund a $300 million reconstruction fund for Tehran, despite the Gulf countries bearing the brunt of Iranian missile and drone attacks during the war. Speaking in Bahrain, Mr. Rubio said any long-term deal will not undermine its Gulf allies. The Secretary of State also warned that if Iran charged ships fees to pass through the Strait of Hormuz, it would create total chaos.
1: The UK and Europe are sweltering through a heatwave with long-standing temperature records continuing to fall. Here's Europe correspondent Elias Clure in London.
6: The UK record for the hottest June day has been broken for a second day in a row after a temperature of 36.4 degrees was recorded in southern England. A day earlier, a temperature of 36.1 degrees was recorded, which had broken a record that had stood since 1976. In Europe, temperatures are even higher. People in Spain and France have been sweltering through temperatures well into the 40s. And while forecasters expect some respite, the heatwave is moving east, with extreme conditions now expected in Germany. Elias Clure, ABC News, London.
1: To sport, and Socceroos fans are gathering in San Jose ahead of the team's crucial World Cup match against Paraguay at San Francisco Bay Area Stadium. National sport reporter David Mark has more.
7: Australian fans are turning out in their droves in pubs around San Jose with the match against Paraguay just hours away. The Socceroos need to win or draw the match to clinch second spot in Group D, which would see them play a knockout match in Dallas in 8 days' time. The team could still progress if they lose, although there is a slim chance that they could miss out altogether. The match is one of six being played at the World Cup today. David Mark, ABC Sport, San Jose.
1: And Germany and Ecuador are locked at 1-1 at half-time at the FIFA Men's World Cup in New Jersey. The European side scored in just the second minute, but Ecuador hit back minutes later. Cote d'Ivoire leads Curaçao 1-0 in Philadelphia thanks to a seventh-minute goal. Germany has already qualified for the knockout stage, while all three other teams are still able to make the next round. In the AFL, Brisbane has claimed its third straight win with a 43-point victory over the Sydney Swans at the Gabba. Here's Quentin Hull.
8: Both teams were off the bye and the Lions won every quarter to inflict the Swans' third loss of the season, the Premiers posting 19-13-126 to 12-11-83 to move their season ledger to 9 wins and 6 losses. Will Ashcroft starred with 30 possessions for the victors, while Sydney's Chad Warner kicked a goal of the year contender among his 4 majors and 28 disposals. The loss further soured for the Swans, with forward Joel Amati picking up an ankle injury around 16...

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1: To the weather now, there's a road weather alert for all Melbourne suburbs due to the fog. For the state, areas of morning fog, isolated showers about the exposed coast. For Melbourne, partly cloudy, patchy morning fog with a top today of 14. It's currently 11 degrees. ABC News.
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3: And good morning, Steve Martin here, ABC Ballarat, ABC Southwest Victoria. Jeremy Lee, good morning to you.
4: Well, good morning, Steve Martin, once again.
3: We are broadcasting in Camperdown for the Robert Burns Festival. We've got through the first half hour.
4: We have.
3: We've survived.
4: If you've just joined us, you've missed some bagpiping. You've missed hearing all about the Camperdown Clock Tower, which, of course, will be open this weekend, as it quite often is. Have you ever had the pleasure of climbing the clock tower?
3: No, I haven't. I have been invited to, but I haven't been able to hang around to do it, unfortunately.
4: Right, so, okay. Well, yeah. You know, this year could be the year, perhaps.
3: One of those things to look forward
4: when
3: to.
4: When you make the trek to the top. It's well worth doing, I've got to say. The view is amazing. Although this morning you won't see anything.
3: Not very much. Now, what have we got on for this half hour?
4: We're about to get some music in this half hour, Steve. Being a Friday morning, you normally do your paper chase thing as well.
3: And yes.
4: We're going to meet Jodie Welsh this morning from the Western District News. There is also, as a part of the Burns Festival, a big history program, a lot of history talks, really interesting talks that happen, and we'll get a bit of a rundown of some of those as well.
3: Right.
4: A bit later this morning. But should we jump in with a bit of music right now?
3: Do you want to just do weather quickly? And
4: oh, okay.
3: A bit of travel. I'll just do trains very quickly.
4: Okay, right.
3: So
4: green
3: tick across the board for trains this morning, be heading to the station. So Ballarat, Geelong, Warrnambool services all good. And if you're on the roads, I don't need to actually tell you very much because it looks like there's virtually no congestion on a Friday morning if you're doing that run in towards Melbourne. A little bit of light stuff on the ring road as you get in close. But other than that, it's a pretty good morning. Aside from the fog, be travelling.
4: All right. And if you're travelling through Camperdown this morning, there are no delays or traffic congestions either on the main street of Camperdown.
3: Interestingly, Camperdown often does show up with traffic. I think it's because of one of the roadhouses.
4: Right. Okay.
3: Everyone's stopping for an early morning cuppa or a sausage roll.
4: I might have visited that roadhouse myself a few times. Now, look, the lakes are crowded. Oh, weather. I should do the weather, sorry. While we have a bit of coffee in the background. Partly cloudy today. Fog. Who would have thought? Persisting into the afternoon, so we can expect a lot of fog today, apparently. Just a slight chance of a shower late near the Otways later on. Stawell and Hamilton, 11. Colac and Casterton, 12. Kyneton, Ararat, Warrnambool, Mortlake, Port Ferry, Maryborough, Portland, 13 today. Ballarat and Castlemaine getting up to 14. And for the weekend, Steve, tomorrow, chance of morning fog. Some morning frost about the ranges. A sunny afternoon, beautiful weather for the Burns Festival. Tops of around 13 to 14. Morning frost for Sunday as well. Then a sunny day again, 13 to 16. And into next week, Monday, high chance of showers. And 11 to 17 degrees expected on Monday.
3: Rightio. Okay. All right. Now, lakes and craters.
4: Lakes and craters. The Lakes and Craters band have sadly not all joined us this morning. But the members who matter are here this morning.
5: Oh, yes.
4: Along with Jane McSween, who is the musical director. Director Jane, welcome to you.
6: Thank you very much, Jeremy.
4: Now, just place the Lakes and Craters band for us. I mean, we have a lot of brass bands around the place and sort of these kinds of bands, which is great. Mm-hmm. Where did the Lakes and Craters band sit?
6: We
4: at the top of the tree, of course.
6: Of course, right at the pinnacle.
4: Yeah.
6: But we've been a band in this town for 88 years. So it started out as the high school band, they morphed into the fire brigade band, and then some years ago became a concert band under the name of Lakes and Craters. But we've been here solid for 88 years.
4: Well, and at what point did you step in and grab the baton and say, I'm in charge now?
6: About 12 years ago I became the MD, so, you know, I've chunked up a bit of history with the band.
4: Is that because you didn't step backwards when everyone else did?
6: A job needed doing, and dang it, I stepped forward. But it's been a great privilege to be the MD for all those years.
4: Right. What are they like as a bunch?
6: Oh, they're a ripper bunch. Yeah, we're a big family, but there's some really skilled musicians in there too. I've got people from very early in their music career right up to tertiary qualifications in performance. So we've got a great variety of musos in this band.
3: How many musicians are there in the band?
6: Oh, we average sort of 20 to 24 members on a Friday night.
3: Yep.
6: Yeah, we'll have over 20.
3: If you dragged everyone who's associated for a big performance, how many would you have on stage?
6: Oof. Our last real big one, I had over 30.
3: Yep.
4: Wow.
3: Mm-hmm.
4: And age ranges? Like, are younger people getting involved? Well, we've got one young person here this morning.
6: Yes. And she's not my youngest, but I was trying to estimate that the other day. I reckon I've got about a 65-year age gap in the band.
4: Wow.
6: So we've got an 80-year-old in the band, and Kiara would be our youngest.
7: She's 11.
6: Yeah,
4: right, 11.
6: There you go.
4: Wow.
6: So more than 65 years.
4: Yeah.
6: So.

0: but it is quite, you know, this is not, I don't mean this in a bad way, but it is kind of an old-fashioned concept in a way, this kind of band, this kind of music. But what attracts people to being a part of it, do you reckon?
1: Well, certainly I think the family feel in our band, we have a lot of laughs. We have a great time at band practice, and I am quite happy to make a fool of myself at the front to get a laugh. But also I think we sort of... the music we choose, I try very hard to select music that they enjoy playing. It gives our young musos particularly, and our older musos too, an outlet. You know, it gives us somewhere to play and just get together and be someone.
0: Yeah.
2: You know how people in choirs talk about the joy of singing together?
1: Yeah.
2: Does that translate to the joy of playing together in a band?
1: Totally. Yeah. Totally. And certainly when the band are nailing it and they're just in that sweet spot where they're just getting that sound right, oh, it's such a high. I give them this whopping great big smile, I'm sure. Half of them crack up at me. But it's all good. Yeah, we have a great time.
2: So how busy is the weekend for you guys with the Burns Festival?
1: We're pretty busy. Yeah. We're playing twice over the weekend. So 10 past 12 tomorrow, we'll be in the Masonic Lodge. And then at 10 o'clock on Sunday morning, we're playing with the market. So we pray for sunny weather.
0: You've got it, I think. It looks like it's going to be nice. Might be foggy, though, so...
1: That's all right.
0: People
1: that's
0: might not be able to see you through the fog. You might need a light on the end of the baton, perhaps.
1: Yes, my white baton might not work.
0: Follow the light. Your website describes you as a progressive band as well, which is interesting. So what does that mean?
1: I suppose we adapt to suit the gigs around us and the people within the band. How's that for a diplomatic answer? We're not stuck in the one spot, I guess. We're just sort of rotating music all the time. Anything interesting that comes along, we'll give it a go.
0: Right, yeah.
1: You know, if a gig comes up, oh, yeah, we'll have a crack at that.
0: Right. Well, what's been the oddest gig then that you might have put the band up for, do you reckon?
1: Oh.
3: That's a hard one.
1: That's hard. We enjoy oddity. Who wants to be boring? The oddest gig. Do you know, we played for a teddy bear's picnic one year for the Lions Club, put on a teddy bear's picnic, and I decided to get right into it, so I went and got myself a teddy bear suit, complete with the head. There is a video out there of me dancing to play that funky music as the band were doing their very best not to crack up, and I'm getting jiggy with it in my bear suit. But
2: while conducting?
1: While conducting, of course, yes, yeah. I didn't neglect my duties.
3: Woman of many.
0: Well, look, two of the band members are here this morning, Amy and Chris Stewart. Amy and Chris, welcome to you both as well. Thank you for coming down armed with instruments. So you're going to give us a quick burst of something, I believe.
3: Yes,
0: what can we ask you to play for us?
3: We'll be playing the short excerpt from the start of one of the pieces we'll be playing on the weekend, The Lord of the Dance.
0: Okay, excellent. Steve, feel free to do your best Irish dancing while this is happening.
3: I would love to see you.
0: I know you're a fan.
2: No, it's very still, my Irish dancing. It's frozen, so yeah. You'll like it.
0: I'll watch you under the table.

0: I thought you were just about to get going.
1: Keep going if you want.
2: That definitely gets going.
0: I thought that was the atmospheric start, obviously, with the sort of fog over the hills and so on. And then
1: it cracks along later on, don't you worry. So you'll have to come to the show.
0: Well, up there, okay, right, there you go. Typical. Amy, I noticed on the band's websites, in your upcoming events, there's an event there on the 22nd of June 2030.
1: There is indeed.
0: Which you've put in the calendar.
1: There is indeed.
0: Look, what's happening on that day?
1: So that date happens to be my birthday. Right. That specific year happens to be my 25th. And I was a bit worried that, you know, if I leave, go off and do something, they'll forget about me. So I had to put in safety measures to make sure that I'm forever remembered within the band and they will celebrate my 25th birthday.
0: Okay, all right. Jay,
3: whether you're there or not.
1: Whether I'm there or not. Okay. They can't forget about me, honestly.
0: What have you got planned for that day?
2: We're going to have a gala, I think.
1: I think so.
2: Everything Amy related.
1: Necessary celebrations. My face maybe, all over the wall.
3: Maybe it's time for the bear suit to come out.
2: Oh, yes. Even better. I'll promise that. You better turn up to band practice
1: I'll
2: that day.
1: There.
2: I'll be in
1: Don't
2: a bear
1: you worry.
2: Suit.
0: Excellent. Look, I mean, it sounds like the band's a lot of fun. If people want to get involved, are you always welcoming new members as well?
2: Absolutely. We were recruiting all the time. So Friday nights, 7:30 at the Kalara Centre, although tonight we're at the Masonic Lodge if any of the band are listening. But don't go to the Kalara Centre tonight. But yes, every other Friday we are at the Kalara Centre at 7:30 and all are welcome.
0: Okay. And is there anything you're really looking for? Any particular instruments?
2: I need more flutes and clarinets, but anybody who turns up is welcome.
0: You've got two of them here. That would be
2: good. I know, and they're wonderful, but I need more of them.
0: Okay. All right. So flutes, clarinets and... anything.
2: Anything, really, but flutes and clarinets in particular.
0: Okay. Steve, that's you can step in there, I reckon.
3: Long time since... And it was cornet when I was growing up.
2: But yeah, I don't think put you in the trumpet section. No worries.
3: I think I've lost my lip.
0: Lost my lip.
2: Practice.
0: Fantastic. So people can see you then this weekend. So 10 past 12...
2: Yes,
0: tomorrow. Masonic Hall, 10 o'clock Sunday morning as a part of the market. Absolutely. And also just in the not-too-distant future, we should mention you've got a concert in Colac as well.
2: We do. Up. We're doing a joint concert with our friends from the Colac City Band on the...
1: 26th of July.
0: Okay, fantastic.
2: Yes.
0: Excellent. Thank you for coming down this morning and playing.
2: Great pleasure.
0: Enjoy the festival.
2: Thank you very much.
3: Thank you all. It is just on 20 minutes past 7 o'clock, so we'll have our local news at 7:30 as per usual. We'll get to that in just a minute. And just a reminder, just while we swap over our guests for our next little discussion, if you want to know more about the Burns Festival, which is why we're here, Jeremy.
0: It is.
3: The website and the full program and everything is there on camperdownburnsfestival.com.au, and you'll be able to see if you want to get involved and come along and attend some of the various bits and pieces that are on, including markets and live performances and some of the history talks.
0: Yes, which we're about to get into. Lyle Tune is the president of the Camperdown Historical Society and has joined us at the table that we're set up at this morning here at the cafe. Lyle, welcome to you.
4: Thank you, Jeremy. Steve. Thank you.
0: And also joining us is Jodie Welsh, who's the editor of Western District News and knows everything about...
3: Knows
0: everything.
3: All the history.
0: All the history.
3: Records the history.
0: All the news.
3: Yeah.
0: Jodie, welcome to you as well.
5: Thank you very much.
0: Should we start with a little bit of history first, Steve, perhaps? I know you do a paper chase every Friday morning, so we'll get to some of those sort of stories that are around in Western District News in a moment. But Lyle, the history program for the Burns Festival is always pretty big and pretty fascinating. What have you got lined up for this year?
4: Yes, we've got four talks lined up this year again, and you know, pretty much build on previous years. We kick off at 10:30 tomorrow morning in the Kalara Centre. If it's as foggy as it is this morning out there, people perhaps need to allow a little extra time to get there because we do need to run to schedule. But our first talker at 10:30 is Chris Gouramanis, who's coming down from Canberra to talk about past climate and environmental change around the local Crater Lakes, Bullamary, Notuck and Coolumbeet. Builds probably a little bit on last year's speaker, John Sherwood, who talked about our volcanic past back 15 million years. Chris zeroes in a little bit more on those lakes and areas, and he's done studies around the world. So, he carries on from the work that Patrick De Decker had done in the past. So certainly looking forward to that.
0: Yeah, excellent.
4: That first one at 10:30. Second speaker, each speaker's for about 45 minutes and then 15 minutes for changeover and and that. So,
0: and refreshments, quick toilet break.
4: Give him a little break. 11:30, we've got Dr. Ian Buckland speaking about Scottish country dance, which perhaps doesn't sound all that right to me initially, but then he speaks about its history back into the 17th century and how much of that music's used today for fitness and exercise classes and wide usage. So, the fair scope there. So
0: I'm sure there's a huge history behind those sorts of a lot of those traditional forms of dance. Yeah, that'll be fascinating.
4: Then we'll break for lunch at 12:30. Head back at 1:30 with Vicky Cousins. Her topic's Mother Tongue, a Living Legacy Revitalisation of the Gundajamara Aboriginal Language. Vicky's worked in those areas and has a very senior position now in Melbourne, worked in the area for 45 years. She'll talk a lot about her passion and the culture for the Aboriginal history.
0: Yeah, absolutely.
4: And our final speaker for the day

0: is Bob Bowker. Bob was raised at Kangaroobie and educated Tim Byrne, and then was an Australian diplomat overseas for 37 years. But he's going to speak on his great-great-grandfather, Daniel Curdy, who was the first president of the Shire of Hampden, when the Shire of Hampden was bigger than what Corangamite is now, an incorporated part of the Shire of Moyne up to the north. So back in 1863, talk about the family history. I guess when you say Daniel Curdy and first president, you think, oh, well, wealthy and did well. But Bob's got a lot to tell us about the family history and that, you know, it wasn't always plain sailing.
1: Fantastic. Excellent. So a lot to take in then over the weekend.
2: Yes, indeed.
1: Yeah.
2: Jody, can I just bring you in here? Because you cover... We had a chat just a few weeks ago as part of the regular Paper Chase segment.
3: Yes.
2: You have the Camperdown Chronicle, the Cobden Timboon Coast Times, Mortlake Dispatch, Terang Express, and there was the...
3: The Wannabe Weekly and the Western District Farmer.
2: Western District Farmer. Which is the oldest of those papers, given we're talking history? Because they have long histories, these papers.
3: The Mortlake Dispatch.
2: Would be the oldest?
3: Yeah.
2: About how old do you reckon?
3: It's around 160 years.
2: Wow.
3: Yeah. And the Camperdown Chronicle is not far behind that. Our newest paper is the Wannabe Weekly, which has only started March the year before last. We just celebrated our third birthday with that, so we sort of go from one end of the spectrum to the other.
2: Yeah.
1: I mean, it's a huge area that you cover, isn't it?
3: It is huge. We originally were just the Corangamite Shire. We went into the Moyne Shire, and now we're covering Warrnambool City Council as well. So.
1: Okay. And where next? Where are you going to conquer next?
3: Oh, boy. The Western District Farmer was our latest acquisition.
2: So that came from when the Hamilton Spectator papers were separated off into individual...
3: Yes, yeah. That's right. The Hamilton Spectator, it was taken over by a company based in Pakenham. But we were fortunate enough to acquire the Western District Farmer, so, which is quite appropriate for us because we do cover already a lot of farming communities. So it was just an extension of our area, which we're very proud of, but it's certainly busy.
2: So, Jody, can I just ask, rather than do a normal paper chase as such, just the role that your papers are playing in this southwest community, because to the north of us, some of the local papers have really struggled, but when you look at Colac and your papers, they still seem to be really providing that service into the local community. So how are things going on that level?
3: Yeah, they certainly do. Look, things are changing as we have seen that people are going... Well, some publications are going more digital. We're trying to embrace a bit of both. We still find that a lot of our readers, particularly in the older towns and the older regions, they want a paper in their hand. They want something physical to pick up and read rather than having to go onto their phone or their tablet, which I think is very important. You know, our role is to keep our communities involved with what's going on and off. Yeah, we take great pride in that.
2: Lyle, I'll bring you in there. How important for your group is having a physical paper as a record you can store somewhere, or do you digitise everything now?
0: Well, we've got a great history of the Camperdown Chronicle and the local papers through Trove. As a history centre, we've promoted getting all that information from the back to, I think, 1863 digitised so it can go on to Trove, and it's... Yeah, certainly a great record for us, and brings that history. Brings it history to, will get you started on searches and takes you other places. So yeah, it's very important to us. And
3: yeah, thank you. I think continuing on for that theme too is that the physical papers retain that history. You know, you can pick up a paper, you can keep copies of it. You can even look at something simple like your births and your deaths and marriages and those types of notices that get lost. You know, you can place those on social media, but they're gone. You know, they're lost within... You know, you can read something on your Facebook or on your Instagram and 10 minutes later it's disappeared.
2: Yeah, you can't find it again.
3: No, yeah. Not at all. Whereas you can research, you can go through Trove, you can pick up your local papers and you can keep those. I know, you know, when my grandmother passed away a few years back, we were going through all her belongings and I found newspaper clippings that she'd kept from achievements of mine and things that had happened in the family over the past years, and you just can't do that.
2: Yeah.
3: Otherwise.
2: They are

0: Very important. I hate to see the demise of local papers around the place. Thank you both for coming along this morning. We're heading up to local news, Jeremy.
1: Yes, we are at 7:30, Steve. And after the news, we're going to talk about sports. We're going to meet a couple of local sporting legends, I believe, who are involved in soccer locally. And a bit more live music coming up as well, courtesy of the Twa Bards. But let's get some news. It's 7:30.
2: Good morning, this is ABC Ballarat and Southwest Victoria News. I'm Laura Mayers. Victoria Police have released images of a missing Colac man who was last seen at the beginning of the month. Matthew was last seen on 3rd of June at Footscray Railway Station at 3:30 p.m. and is known to frequent V-Line services between Colac and Melbourne. Police and his family are concerned for his welfare as his disappearance is extremely out of character. Matthew is Caucasian, about 170 centimetres tall, with a thin build, brown hair and brown eyes. Anyone with information should contact Colac Police. A court has heard a Portland man will seek a community corrections order after admitting to trafficking a large quantity of methamphetamine. Matt Neal reports.
3: 32-year-old Roderick Harrison appeared in the Koori Court Division of the Warrnambool County Court yesterday, having previously pleaded guilty to charges including trafficking a drug of dependence. Harrison was arrested in early 2024 and caught with 155 grams of highly pure methamphetamine. He also pleaded guilty to resisting police and other drugs charges. Harrison's legal counsel suggested sentencing should be tempered after Harrison completed drug rehabilitation and recommended a community corrections order. Harrison will reappear at court at a later date.
2: Homicide detectives are investigating whether a burnt-out car found near Bacchus Marsh is linked to a fatal shooting in the Melbourne suburb of Ascot Vale this week. Emergency services were called to Ironbark Road in Mattingley on Tuesday afternoon to reports of a car fire. Victoria Police say investigators are now looking to see if the burnt-out car is linked to the fatal shooting of former boxer Hussein Dehaney on Sunday. The Victorian Farmers Federation wants to start a consultation process over the number of data centres being built in regional areas. Currently, 27 of Australia's more than 314 data centres are based in regional areas. Analysis from DAS Digital Agriculture Services reveals there's a significant scope for this to grow. VFF President Ryan Miltgate says the influx of proposed centres is alarming.
4: From the research we've done at VFF, there's 30 or more data centres proposed in Victoria, and their energy use is around 9 gigawatts or four times what the Loy Yang power station produces now.
2: A Victorian Labor Minister has cast doubt on whether the state government will follow through on imposing an entry fee to iconic tourist destination, the 12 Apostles. Earlier this year, the Victorian government announced tourists would be charged a fee to enter the new $126 million visitor centre, which is under construction and will open before the peak summer period. During a site visit yesterday, Minister for Regional Development, Michaela Settle, told the ABC she could not provide information on the planned fee.
5: So we are working through whether there'll be a fee, who manages and who's involved. But I'm afraid I can't answer any questions at the moment because we're working hard to make sure that we can deliver the best experience for everyone.
2: Historic stained glass windows stolen from a Soldiers Hill home in Ballarat have been recovered and returned to the owner. Matilda Prelec reports.
6: Victoria Police says it's continuing to investigate a number of burglaries at a Soldiers Hill property that occurred between June 8 and 12. Building materials, including historic stained glass windows, were stolen from the property. Police executed a search warrant on Tuesday at a property in Creswick where the materials were recovered. Officers are urging anyone with further information to contact Crime Stoppers.
2: Glenelg Shire's mayor says the region enjoyed an increase in visitation last summer, despite ending a decade-long membership with a regional tourism marketing body. Last year, the council withdrew from the Great Ocean Road Regional Tourism Board, citing a lack of inclusion in marketing campaigns and support. The council this week endorsed its own five-year tourism strategy, which aims to highlight Glenelg Shire as a sustainable and desirable tourism destination. Mayor Karen Stevens says the council is seeing the benefit of handling its own tourism marketing.
7: We've been keeping a really close lens on our visitation. Summer season saw a 17% growth

0: on the previous year, so that's really, really exciting.
1: To the weather for the Ballarat and southwest Victoria region today. Partly cloudy, patchy morning fog, slight chance of a shower in the southeast, near zero chance elsewhere. Ballarat 14 degrees, Warrnambool 13, Ararat top of 13, Camperdown 12 degrees. 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
3: And apologies, Laura Mayers, for cutting you off at the end there. But we've got important things to do, Steve Martin.
4: Very important things to do.
3: We are here on ABC Ballarat and Southwest Victoria this morning. We've combined radio forces.
4: Is that what you call it? Radio forces?
3: Transmitters? I don't know. We're broadcasting from Camperdown. We're at the Loaf and Lounge. I'm on to my second coffee, so look out, everybody.
4: Yeah, about half an hour's time. Go crazy. Luckily, AM will be on just as the caffeine hits.
3: Right. Normally this time of the day, yes, I've only had one. Although I've got to say, I never really get that kind of caffeine. I've never noticed that sort of hit that people talk about, Steve. Mm. Maybe I need to have like four or five just to really try and make it kick.
4: Maybe.
3: In. I don't know.
4: Maybe. Now, we're about to talk with one of the local football clubs. The World Cup is on. And Jeremy, do you want to? I'll give you an update on the scores for the World Cup this morning in just a moment. Just run through weather for us quickly, and then I'll do travel and traffic, and then we'll get on with it.
3: Okay. Partly cloudy today, areas of fog, and there is certainly masses of fog this morning, as you and I can attest to, having driven to Camperdown from different directions. Persisting into the afternoon, so expect it to be pretty grey for most of the morning. Slight chance of a shower in the southeast and near the Otways, otherwise dry. Today's tops: Stawell and Hamilton 11, Colac and Casterton 12. Kyneton, Ararat, Warrnambool, Mortlake, Port Ferry, Maryborough and Portland 13, Ballarat and Castlemaine 14. Last time I was filling in for you, Steve, I got admonished, is that the right word?
4: Mm-hmm.
3: By one of your listeners for mentioning the temperature in Kyneton. Do you normally mention the temperature in Kyneton?
4: Oh, no, okay. Well, it's more the Bendigo area, but that's okay.
3: Well, you know, people in Kyneton might be listening on the Listen app this morning. For the weekend, it's a bit of frost tomorrow, sunny afternoon, tops around 13 to 14. Similar forecast for Sunday, a sunny day there. Monday, we're expecting a high chance of showers again and maximums of 11 to 17 degrees.
4: Rightio, if you're heading to the station this morning, green ticks across the board. There are no notifications, Ballarat, Bendigo or Geelong line services, so all good, but you can keep an eye on vline.com.au. And if you're on the highways, it's also been pretty good this morning. So that continues at the City End for the Princes Freeway. All clear run all the way into Melbourne. On the Western Highway, some light congestion around Rockbank to the Hopkins Road interchange, and then a pretty good run until the Ring Road, which is only lightly congested. Westgate's clear. Midland Highway's all good.
3: Lovely. Excellent news. We've got a bit more live music for you very shortly as well. The Twa Bards are going to be joining us. They are obsessed with Robert Burns, which is a good thing because that's very much, of course, what the Burns Festival is about here in Camperdown this weekend. But we thought, while we're here, Steve, we take the opportunity to meet one of the local sporting clubs.
4: And football is the theme worldwide at the moment.
3: I believe there's some big tournament on that apparently is occupying a lot of attention.
4: You've never heard of, no. The world's largest sporting tournament, bigger than the Olympics.
3: Right, okay. Yeah. Which is, of course, the World Cup. Australia playing again today, I think, at midday. Against who are we playing at midday, do you know?
4: We're playing Paraguay.
3: Okay.
4: Must win. Well, can't lose, rather, would be a more accurate description.
3: Okay.
4: Draw or a win will see us through. If we lose, it's a bit dodgy.
3: Okay, all right. Thanks for that summation. But from the Corangamite Lions Football Club, I'd like to welcome now Lanice Mantle and Caitlin Ward, who are both players and have other roles in the club as well, I think. Lanice and Caitlin, welcome to you both.
5: Thank you.
6: Thank you.
3: Thanks for coming down. Do you want to just give us the brief history of the Corangamite Lions Football Club? Is it an old club?
5: It's not very old. We started in 2012, and it was, I think, one men's team down in the Warrnambool League. And they made it work for a fair few years, but it was pretty hard going to come up against all the big Warrnambool towns people. But since then, we have had a small junior program then, but we've since left the Warrnambool League, we've moved to the Ballarat League. We have two senior men's side, a senior women's side, and quite a lot of junior interest, but only one junior team at the moment. But we're able to run a summer comp in the indoor centre here in town, which is really, really popular with everyone. It's been really good.
4: So how much travelling then is involved for you guys if you're in the Ballarat comp?
5: It's every second weekend up to Ballarat.
4: Yep.
5: The furthest we go is probably Bacchus Marsh because they are in the Ballarat League as well. But yeah, it's an hour and a half, but the beauty of going to Ballarat is that they're all not too far from each other, so yeah, it works out.

0: happens out.
1: Okay. So why are you guys playing? What is it about soccer, football, that brings you in?
2: Yeah, no, so the reason I started, just the community and the culture. So very welcoming. I felt at home straight away. I also like the challenge of how we play. Like, it's just amazing how you can play all the sequences, and I really like learning and playing with the girls. They're great.
1: Okay. So what position do you play?
2: So I play defensive mid. I've only started playing that this year, actually. So yeah, I really enjoy it.
3: Were you playing something else before?
2: I was playing centre mid.
3: Oh, it's a totally different game, I meant.
2: I was playing netball.
3: Right.
1: Soccer's better than netball. I think we all know that.
2: So I played netball 2024, and then I was involved with Lions in 2024 too. Had the year off last year, but played the occasional home game for Kering White Lions, and then, full-time this year. So, okay.
1: Now, and you play which position?
0: I'm a attacking midfielder.
1: Attacking midfielder. Yep. Okay, now I'm getting confused because I grew up playing soccer. So we had forwards, midfielders and backs.
0: Yep.
1: So defensive mid is what? Where are you? Are you
0: it's
1: back?
0: Like your old sweeper.
1: Okay, all right.
0: In front
1: sweeper.
0: Of the back line,
1: why change it? Sweeper's perfectly clear.
0: Sometimes the boys throw out numbers and stuff, and then we're all lost when they call them nines and sixes. So, yeah, whatever.
3: Point
0: to the spot and we'll go there.
1: Right, okay. Have you been keeping up with the World Cup?
0: Yes, a lot of the boys have. We have quite an international mix of people at the club. So, yeah, there's lots of country flags made. Mainly the Argentinian flag gets flown. Everybody's been keeping up.
1: So you have some Argentinian players within the club, yeah?
2: Yes, we do.
0: Yeah.
1: So they get very passionate.
0: They are very passionate people, but we love having them. They're such a great addition to the club.
3: Yeah. Just tell us a bit more about how the club has grown then, perhaps. So obviously you've attracted a lot of interest,
0: I grew up in Sydney and played football my whole life, and then moved down here in 2023 and joined in 2024. So it was kind of, we played in the Warrnambool League, the women's were only seven aside, you know, we struggled to get seven people, but the men's had always had the two teams. But ever since then, coming into town has been a massive thing as well. We were in Scotts Creek, which is about 20 minutes away, between here and Timboon, but there's nothing there except for the towns, and we weren't close to them per se. So coming into here, and running the summer programs as well has helped people because they're doing it in the off season and realizing they're enjoying it. I just think it's something that everybody can always do, just kick a ball with your feet. And then, having people come from internationals come through town for however many months or years they're here.
1: So these are people coming through just doing temporary work and the
0: some
1: like?
0: Some of them, and then some of them find work and stay, or some of them are brought here. And so, it's just a very, brings people together.
3: See, this is the thing that confuses me about soccer, if I can say that.
1: I think everything confuses you about soccer, Jeremy.
3: It does. But I remember at school, it was always this thing about how it's not a contact sport. But then you hear about how actually, no, it is. It can be very physical. I mean, when you guys are playing, how physical does it get in your league?
0: It's pretty good matchup, I think there's a bit of, everybody's very passionate.
3: Right.
0: We want the ball and we want to win.
3: What prompted the move to Ballarat as well? Was it hard just to shift leagues? Is that an easy thing to do?
0: We were just looking for a little bit more of a challenge. Warrnambool is quite a small league. There's only three or four clubs in that league. We're just looking for something different, a bit more of a challenge and a bit more stability as well. We've moved to the Ballarat League. We get a really good home and away roster now for things, so we know we're going to Ballarat every second weekend and we're home every second night of the weekend.
3: Right.
0: So just expanding. We have more people. We wanted to offer more to them. So
1: Most importantly, have you been following the Socceroos?
0: Yes.
2: Yes.
1: Mm-hmm. Been up early to watch their matches, or the first one was 2 o'clock in the afternoon, I think. So yeah.
0: Yes.
2: Mm-hmm. I'm a replay girl. Don't get up too early.
1: Right.
2: But okay. I do watch.
3: Questioning your commitment at this point.
1: See, one of the things I like about the World Cup is I'm learning to pronounce countries, some of which I didn't know existed, like Curaçao, which is playing Cote d'Ivoire this morning. They're down 2-0, but Ecuador is 2-1. So, and that's for Group E, for the two last games of Group E, which they play at the same time.
3: Right.
1: So that you can't have one team that wins and then the other team sort of throws a game or whatever. They wait to see the result to decide how they play to determine their position. So they're doing it at the same time. 10 minutes left till full time in those current games, or 7 minutes. So, yeah. Now, who's your seconds for the World Cup? Socceroos first. Who's your second team?
0: I don't know.
1: Oh, come on. This is the question of
0: I know.
1: The last
0: week. I really wanted to pull out France in the World Cup sweep, but I didn't. I got Egypt, but I'm going to say France.
1: Okay.
0: My second people.
1: And few?
2: I'm going to go Spain.
1: Right, so you've gone for the same region of the world, France and Spain. All right,
2: yep.
1: No, that's good.
2: Definitely.
1: Okay. Jeremy, who's your second? Who's your first?
3: Where are we, Steve? What day is it? I'm curious to know as well, just in a town this size, I mean, it sounds like the club's had a lot of success and has attracted a lot of players. I mean, does that mean you're sort of competing, though, with the local footy team, the local netball team? Are people sort of making a choice here, well, no, I'm going to do soccer instead of one of those sports, or do people have a crack at everything?
0: Yes, so we have found probably more in our junior programs that it is kind of a make the decision, which is fair. We do play on Sundays, though, so that does give us a little bit of leeway. We've got, I mean, I can't do it, but play netball or footy on a Saturday and play soccer on a Sunday. We've got a couple of people that do, and they're mad. But, yeah, just with the juniors, it's probably they've got to maybe make more of that that decision.
3: Yeah.
0: But when we're running our junior comp during the season, during the summer season and the indoor season, in the summer, we're finding we're getting a lot of those kids and people who don't usually play. They've got the option to play now. Like, we're hoping that continues on and then they join.
1: Will you get a spike from the World Cup and the interest now, do you think?
0: I hope so, yeah. We found that when the Women's World Cup was here. Originally, like, our women's team has grown from 7 to almost 20 now.
1: Yeah, good.
0: Crazy. And a lot of those girls have never played before. And coming into town and running the summer program in the start of the year and the indoor at the end, we're finding that we are retaining a lot more players, which is really, really good.
1: Mm.
0: But kids in sport, that's all we really want, so it's not really a competition.

0: So yeah. I'm taking advantage of the bye next weekend and I'm going to hopefully recover.
1: We play Ballarat North
2: Okay.
1: at the Camperdown Showgrounds this weekend.
2: Okay, right. So if people need a bit of a break from the Burns Festival, they can pop down
1: there. Yes, please come down. We've got the Mount Laura behind us. It's beautiful green grass and there'll be pies and sausage rolls there and hot chips. Games all day.
3: Sold.
2: Tick, tick, tick.
3: Absolutely, yep.
2: Lanise Mandel, Caitlin Ward, thank you both very much.
1: Thank you very much.
2: Yes, Lanise Mandel and Caitlin Ward from the Corangamite Lions Football Club.
3: Steve now, Jeremy, we have an SMS. I think we have an SMS, if I can just go back to my SMS screen while our next guests get into position. Mm-hmm. It says, Cheech and Chong, is it foggy there? So I think that's us. I think you're Cheech. No, I'm Cheech, you're Chong.
2: I would have gone more Derek and Clive myself.
3: Perhaps. I think it's come from Bambra. So, you know, we both know.
2: Right.
3: Yes, it is foggy here still. It's not as bad as it was when we first arrived in the wee small hours this morning.
2: I think it's foggy everywhere this morning. That seems to be, you know, it's more a question of where is it not foggy this morning, perhaps.
3: True.
2: Maybe we should ask people to send us an SMS this morning if it's not foggy where you are.
3: Right, 12 minutes to the next news coming up at 8 a.m, of course, to follow. Jeremy?
2: That's correct, Steve. Yes, we're going to be back after 8:30 as well with more things happening, including a choir after 8:30. Angela Priest is going to be leading that choir, but she's here right now with Don Grieve as the, I get this wrong every year, Twabards?
4: The Twabards.
2: I always want to say TWA Bards. I don't know why. But that's Twabards.
4: That's right.
5: Can't swallow the airlines.
2: Right, yes.
3: That's what I was thinking.
4: No, twa for two.
2: Ah, right.
4: And if you're wondering, where it's foggy, it's between ear and ear.
2: Okay. That's me every day.
3: Yep.
2: We'll talk in a moment, but you're going to play something for us.
5: Yes.
4: Sure.
2: Yes. What can we ask you to play?
5: We're going to do the Birks of Aberfeldy.

0: Fabulous.
1: Cracking, eh?
0: Thank you very much for that.
1: That's the best
0: beautiful.
1: Robert Burns song I've sung all morning.
2: It's a beautiful sense of place, isn't it,
0: yeah.
2: With a song like that, where you get a description of...
1: what's happening.
2: Heading to...
1: Now, don't forget, folks, 9:30 on Sunday morning, the Twa Bards with the famous poet, Andrew O'Flynn, at the foyer, Carangamite Shire Foyer, in front of the statue, known in the brochure as The Gathering. At the statue.
2: That's Don's official promotion for Sunday morning.
3: I thought you were going to say with Robert Burns that maybe the statue was going to come to life.
2: Oh, yes.
1: Oh, listen.
2: Wouldn't that be something? I'm sure he's singing along.
1: Did you never watch Doctor Who growing up?
3: Oh, yes, I did. Far too much. Yes, indeed.
1: That would be surprising. Scary one, when the statues move.
0: I don't think I ever got that far. I was just terrified by the Daleks.
1: Brilliant.
3: Yeah, there was a Robert Burns Dalek. Imagine what that would have been like if it was speaking. Look, this must be your favourite weekend of the year.
2: It's a great festival weekend. It's full of activities for all ages, actually. Lots of free stuff, as well as lots of concerts. And one of my favourite things is the choir element. We've got 7 choirs here for the Saturday event, but you're going to hear about more of that.
3: We are going to talk more about that a bit later, and you're going to bring some of them, not all 7 of them. But
2: No, we've got a few singers this morning. We'll figure out singing something for you.
3: Glad to hear it. I wanted to ask you as well, I mean, Don, you've done a lot of work exploring Robert Burns, reading his poems, learning about him, etc., etc. Are you still learning things about Robert Burns? Are there still surprises
1: all the time.
3: There for you?
1: He's one of these characters in history that is just... I mean, he must have been huge in his time, because he was way before his time anyway. As a humanitarian, as a socialist, he was in favour of the French Revolution, He was given a job as an excise man for the simple fact is that nobody could do away with him, because some of the things that he came out with, others would got hung, literally hung.
3: Right.
1: What they would say. And he was protected to a certain degree by the nobility because they thought he was brilliant, but he was also protected by the common people because they thought he was brilliant. He was the first guy to put poetry out in their language, not in English, in Scots.
3: Mm.
1: So he was very much...
2: Within his community, he went through all the layers of society, so he was well connected, and I think he would have been a great bloke to invite for dinner.
1: Well, funny you should say that, Angela, because I come from Selkirk in the Scottish Borders, and there's a thing called the Selkirk Grace, and how that came about was that everybody knows Blackadder because of Rowan Atkinson, but there was actually a real family called Blackadder, and they had a house outside Selkirk. When I say a house, a huge pile. And he was invited to dinner, and he was asked to say grace. So off the top of his head, he turned around and said, "Some he meet and can't eat, and some he meet and want it, but we he meet and we can eat, and say the Laird bethank it." And that became the Selkirk Grace.
3: Right, fantastic.
1: Boom.
3: Look, it's about 5 minutes away, in fact, 4 minutes away from 8. You mentioned Andrew O'Flynn before, who has now joined us at the table as well, in a very fetching beret, I have to say. Sorry. Mixing up my cultures there. Andrew, welcome. Thank you for joining us as well.
4: Thank you, Jeremy.
3: Now, you've joined us because we thought, Don, you've given us a bit of Burns there. But, Andrew, you're going to give us a reading as well.
4: Yes, thank you. This will be The Red, Red Rose by Robert Burns.
3: Before you start, I should just check, how long do you need to read this poem as well?
0: Yes, we have 4 minutes to the news.
4: It's a short poem.
3: Okay,
0: excellent.
3: Good.
4: Yeah. And let's dedicate it to those in long-distance relationships and also the festival director, Catherine O'Flynn, my wife. My love is like a red, red rose that's sweetly grown in June. My love is like a melody that's sweetly played in tune. So fair art thou, my bonny lass, so deep in love am I, that I will love thee still, my dear, till all the seas gang dry. Till all the seas gang dry, my dear, and rocks melt with the sun, I will love thee

0: Still, my dear, while the sands of life shall run. So fare thee well a while, my dear, fare thee well a while, and I will come again, my love, though it be 10,000 miles.
1: Beautiful.
2: That is Red Red Rose from Robert Burns.
1: I'm feeling like we need a regular Friday morning poetry spot.
2: Do you think?
1: Steve, yeah. That'd be nice. Don't you think?
2: Thank you, Andrew, for performing that.
1: Andrew will be back after 8:30 to give us another quick bit of Burns as well.
2: All right, so there's 3 minutes before the news. I just wanted to ask you, too, about Burns today. You've gone through the history, why it was important back then.
0: Yeah.
2: For people who aren't familiar with Robbie Burns today, what is there today to learn from him?
0: I think the same messages that he wrote about and the same circumstances he wrote about in the late 16th century, the same things are happening now. We're at war, people have relationships, nature's being bombarded with climate change and so on and so on. So a lot of the same things are happening today as back then. There's a professor from Toronto University, he wrote a book called The Theory of Everything. He was involved a lot with... can you remember his name?
3: Ken Wilber.
0: Mm. Brilliant professor. But he always said that civilization goes in a straight line. But the history goes in a cone. And hence why we have the proverb, history always repeats itself. Mm. So
3: he knew what it was to be human, and all of those elements are still relevant today. Mm. And you'll hear him in Japan on the...
0: If you cross the road in Ginza, you'll hear your should all acquaintance be forgot, which I was astounded with when I lived in Tokyo. But yeah,
1: really.
0: The Russians, when it was the USSR, Robert Burns was extremely popular in Russia because of his socialist background, his want for the common man, the ordinary people, to have a better life.
2: So there's many cultures then that have recognised the value.
0: Oh, absolutely. You know something, they say that if you go on St. Paddy's Day, if you go around the planet, no matter where you are, Patagonia, in the middle of whoop whoop, you'll see people singing Irish songs. That is what Robbie Burns is like. Mm. If you pop around the planet on the 26th of January, there'll be a Burns supper somewhere. It's incredible.
3: Yeah. He's stood the test of time.
1: Absolutely. Yeah. Well, we're glad that we can celebrate him again this weekend, as we are this morning, here on ABC Ballarat in South West Victoria. Don and Angela, thank you for coming and playing
0: very
1: for
0: welcome.
1: Us as well.
0: It was half
1: beautiful.
0: Past nine Sunday morning.
1: At the statue. You guys are hanging around because the choir's going to join us as well after 8:30. The news and AM. Steve, we should get to the news and AM now, I think, should we? It's 8:00.
4: ABC News with Mary McDonald. Good morning. Rescue crews in Venezuela are searching through rubble for survivors following two earthquakes which have killed at least 188 people. North America correspondent Cayman Gok has more.
5: Venezuela is in a state of emergency as authorities try to urgently rescue survivors in collapsed buildings across the country. At least 250 buildings have been damaged or destroyed as authorities assess the aftermath of this natural disaster. Many residents have been displaced with nowhere to go after their homes were flattened. In the port city of La Guaira alone, more than 100 buildings are in ruins. The United Nations, the Vatican and Latin American neighbours are sending humanitarian aid, while the United States and other nations say they are sending search and rescue teams to help. Cayman Gok, ABC News.
4: Police have closed the investigation into Liberal MP Moira Deeming's claim that former Liberal leader Matthew Guy assaulted her. Georgia Lenton Williams explains.
6: Video obtained by the ABC appears to show Mr. Guy placing his arm on Mrs. Deeming's back to speak with her at the crowded Macedonian community event in Sunshine on May the 23rd. Mrs. Deeming alleged he had put her in a headlock. Mr. Guy denies the allegation and is considering legal advice to pursue defamation action against his party room colleague. Mrs. Deeming first made the complaint to opposition leader Jess Wilson's office before going to police on the 16th of June. Late last night, Victoria Police confirmed it had concluded its investigation, saying no offence had been detected. Liberals the ABC has spoken to have rallied around Mr. Guy.
4: Treasurer Jim Chalmers says criticism over the federal government's tax changes will fade over time. Yesterday, Labor's reforms passed Parliament with changes to the capital gains tax discount and negative gearing packaged together with a tax cut for income earners and an expanded instant asset write-off for businesses. Mr Chalmers has told AM that history shows significant economic reform in Australia is always contentious.

0: inches, but that Labor's budget changes are a win for workers and first home buyers.
1: Every time there's tax reform, people say the sky will fall in, people say that it is disastrous, but typically what happens in time is people look back on big tax reform and wonder what all of the fuss is about, and I'm confident that will happen again.
0: Today's show presenter Karl Stefanovic has posted a message to social media to thank his audience on Channel 9 and address his departure. Earlier this morning, the Nine Network confirmed Stefanovic will leave the show and the network effective immediately. It comes after his controversial podcast interview with British far-right activist and convicted criminal Tommy Robinson. In a video posted online, Stefanovic says he's now truly independent.
2: Well, we keep going. Thanks, legends. Honestly, I don't know what I'm going to do. But I'll figure it out.
0: The mother of a man who died after using nitrous oxide is calling for an immediate crackdown on over-the-counter sales and door-to-door delivery services. Tessa Jones says her son Daniel, a father of five, was regularly receiving large canisters of the gas at his family home. Nitrous oxide has legitimate medicinal and culinary uses, but it's illegal to sell it to someone a vendor reasonably suspects will use it. Ms. Jones says late-night delivery orders should trigger questions before they are delivered.
3: Why does a caterer need gas delivered at 2 o'clock in the morning with a 15-minute service to whip some cream? He was ordering like 6 litres every 2 days. Like, there's no question as to why 6 litres every 2 days was delivered to a family home.
0: To sport, and Australian fans are gathering in Santa Clara ahead of the Socceroos' final World Cup group stage game against Paraguay. Tom Wildy has more.
4: As with the previous two games, huge numbers of Australian fans are expected to gather in an abandoned car park about a kilometre from the stadium. They will then march down to the ground. The Socceroos will make at least two changes for the game, with Matt Leckie and Jacob Italiano ruled out with injury. A draw is enough for Australia to finish second and move to Dallas for their round of 32 game. Tom Wildy, ABC Sport, Santa Clara.
0: And Ecuador has kept its chances of qualifying for the knockout stages of the FIFA Men's World Cup alive after coming from behind to upset Germany 2-1 in New Jersey. The victory leaves the South American side third in the group with 4 points, while Germany had already topped the group. To the weather now, there's a road weather alert for all Melbourne suburbs due to the fog. For the state, areas of morning fog and frost, isolated showers about the exposed coast, otherwise cool and partly cloudy. For Melbourne, partly cloudy, patchy fog with a top of 14. It's currently 11 degrees. ABC News.
5: Good morning. Welcome to AM. I'm Melissa Clark in Canberra, coming to you from Ngunnawal country and acknowledging other custodians. On today's program, big changes to the tax system have passed the Australian Parliament. Is it a bold reform or will it backfire? Treasurer Jim Chalmers and the opposition's John O'Dunham will be my guests. And as the Socceroos face a critical game today at the World Cup, we look at how the beautiful game is bringing together refugee communities here at home.
6: Football, it's like everyone unites. You don't need to know the language. It's very simple, and I guess we just connect in that way.
5: But first, more than 180 people have died and more than 1,000 injured following a devastating pair of earthquakes in Venezuela. A massive search and rescue operation is underway across the country, with many people still trapped in debris. They are the worst quakes the country has experienced in a century, with hundreds of buildings toppled, leaving many Venezuelans abroad desperately trying to contact family and friends. A warning, North America correspondent Cayman Gok's report contains distressing details.
7: Amidst the ruins of the port city La Guaira, residents search for loved ones.
8: I'm Arminda Gomez, my dear. I lost my daughter, my grandson and my granddaughter, who was due to be born in a month. Please help me find my daughter and see if she's under the rubble, please.
7: Under a collapsed building, Juan Alberto Mendaño can see a woman wiggling her fingers through the debris, but he can't manage to get her out.
9: We just got here last night. When we heard the scream, there was nothing we could do. We waited for dawn. God willing, they rescue her as quickly as possible.
7: Venezuela was rocked by rare back-to-back earthquakes, a 7.2 magnitude quake followed by an even bigger one at a magnitude of 7.5, all in the span of 39 seconds. The death toll is expected to drastically

0: coming back with all of the risk associated with them, and monitoring them is going to cost taxpayers a lot of money, which is something we don't have.
1: John O'Dunham, thanks very much for speaking with AM this morning.
0: Thanks very much.
1: And Senator Dunham is the Shadow Minister for Home Affairs and Immigration. King Charles and Queen Camilla will break almost two centuries of royal tradition by not living at Buckingham Palace when the decade-long multi-million dollar project to refurbish it is complete. The palace confirmed the decision as it released His Majesty's personal tax bill for the first time and revealed that funding for the royal family will be reduced. Europe Bureau Chief Mazoe Ford reports.
2: Buckingham Palace has been a royal home and workplace since Queen Victoria moved in 1837. A multi-million dollar refurbishment's now in its 10th and final year.
3: To ensure the palace is fit for purpose and to preserve it for future generations.
2: While work's been underway, the monarch's been moved out. Now King Charles has confirmed he won't be moving back in. Royal commentator Afia Hagen.
4: He doesn't necessarily want to do what's been done in the past, to just fall into the footsteps of his mother, his grandmother. He has decided that Buckingham Palace is not for him, and it's never really been for him. It's always been Clarence House. And I guess as he's entering his latter years, he wants to be able to have that separation.
2: The palace will still be a ceremonial centre, a royal workplace, and a heritage attraction for the public.
4: Millions of pounds have gone into that renovation, but I guess it's a renovation for the people, for it to be the people's palace.
2: The King's decision was revealed as part of Buckingham Palace's annual financial statement on how taxpayers fund the monarchy. For the first time, it also includes how much tax the King himself pays. In the UK's last full financial year, His Majesty paid £12.9 million in tax, which is roughly $24 million. In the year before that, it was £11.7 million, or roughly $22 million. Outside Buckingham Palace, the King's openness was applauded.
5: I think it's a good thing. I think he should. I think it's honest and straightforward, and I wish Donald Trump would do it too.
6: Transparency, I think, is good. Everything's out in the open and people can't say, you know, there's stuff going on maybe when there isn't.
7: Do you think the public has a right to know?
8: I don't know about right to know. I don't need to share my tax records, but he's in a place of political power and stuff. So, yeah, why not?
2: The move comes as some British politicians and the public demand more information about the inner workings of the monarchy following scandals surrounding the former Prince Andrew.
9: Charles, how long have you known about Andrew and Ashley?
2: The palace also revealed that once renovations are complete, the yearly payment of public funds the royal family receives, known as the Sovereign Grant, will go down for the first time since its inception in 2012. Royal commentator Afia Hagen again.
4: I think this speaks to the kind of monarchy, the kind of reign he wants to have, a modern monarchy where you can see, you know, how much tax we pay and how much money you're spending on us and where it's going.
2: Buckingham Palace plans to publish more documents tonight. This is Mazoe Ford in London, reporting for AM.
1: Now, the Socceroos are gearing up for their final group stage match in the World Cup, taking on Paraguay today for their chance to advance in the tournament. It's the pinnacle of football. And in Western Sydney, the sport's global governing body is offering new arrivals to Australia an opportunity to connect through their shared love of the game. Our reporter Tanya Dendrinos went to a training session to meet some of the participants.
10: It's a crisp winter's evening in Fairfield in Western Sydney, but there's a common passion warming those braving the night air. 22-year-old Ahmad Akimi is in his element.
11: I love everything about football.
10: He came to Australia almost 2 years ago.
11: The Taliban were in Afghanistan, so we decided to go to Pakistan. And we came from Pakistan.
10: Ahmad, who's working as an electrician, is part of a FIFA Foundation program run by not-for-profit Reclink Australia. Jared Galbraith-Martin is Reclink's senior sports coordinator.
12: In essence, it's looking to support refugees, newly arrived migrants to Australia. Support them not just in terms of providing a sport that they love and they flourish in, but also supporting them with their settlement journey.
10: The program is funded for 2 years, removing the cost barrier that often prevents many new arrivals from participating in sport. One Roman Abassi experienced firsthand.
13: I try to do some sport activity, and when I check the venue was
7: It was so expensive for me, and also the equipment, the sport equipment, so expensive.
10: The 33-year-old refugee advocate was a professional athlete in Afghanistan and came to Australia as a refugee almost 4 years ago. He recently joined the RecLink program as a facilitator and says the benefits go far beyond physical activity.
7: When the refugees, they came to Australia, they're dealing with social isolation, with mental problem, with lots of issues. The only way that we can support them is sport and recreation.
10: The majority of participants in the FIFA Foundation program are referred by Settlement Services International. Its youth engagement coordinator is Anastasia Kachurovska.
13: Most of our children are coming from Afghanistan, from Iraq, from Iran, Congo, Eritrea, Myanmar. Yeah, these are the countries that are in a very difficult political and human rights situation.
10: She says programs like this help to offer new arrivals hope.
13: It is a time for them to reclaim their childhood and reclaim their youth and reclaim their joy.
10: Around 80 participants are enrolled in the program, and many are learning English for the first time. But on the pitch, there's a universal language.
14: Football. I like football.
15: I like football. That's it.
10: Sarah Skandari's family came to Australia in 2004. She was born a year later. She's also connected with the program and become a leader among the group.
16: In football, it's like everyone unites. You don't need to know the language. You just say ball, ball, pass. It's very simple. And I guess we just connect in that way.
10: Looking to the global stage, Ahmad Hakimi and his friends are keenly following the World Cup.
17: Who's your favourite team?
11: Maybe Australia, because I'm here and I'm going to support them. Beside Australia, it was Afghanistan that they couldn't qualify. And the other team would be Argentina.
17: Is Messi a favourite?
11: Yes, of course.
10: Language proving no barrier for that enduring football debate either.
18: Of course, Cristiano Ronaldo.
15: Lionel Messi?
11: Cristiano Ronaldo.
1: Young football fans there, ending that report by Tanya Dendrinos. Briefly in finance, Wall Street has meandered to a bit of a mixed finish. The oil price is higher. The global benchmark Brent crude is trading at $75.42 US a barrel. And that's AM for today and for this week. AM's executive producer is Michael Edwards. Today's program has been produced by Nick Grimm. The associate producer is Barney Porter, and technical production by Kem White and Nick Dracoulis. I'm Melissa Clark. Have a safe and happy weekend. Go Socceroos. It's 8:30.
19: From the shipwrecked coast to the Grampians and right across the Otways, this is ABC Ballarat and ABC Southwest Victoria.
20: It is 8:30. Was that a bit of editorialising on the end of AM then, Steve?
21: I think it was, but I think we can just let that slide. I would say go Socceroos as well.
20: Oh, okay. Right, see you. Look out, Media Watch. Good morning. You are listening to ABC Ballarat, ABC Southwest Victoria. Jeremy Lee with you, Steve Martin with you. We are combining forces this morning. We're in Camperdown. We're at the Leffen Lounge Cafe.
21: The Robert Burns Festival.
20: Yes, which is on this weekend. If you have just joined us, you've missed a lot of Burns-related stuff on the program this morning, which
21: yes, has been
20: great. We've had poetry, we've had music, we've had history.
21: And we will have some more poetry in a moment. We'll find out about some arts. We'll have some more singing.
20: Yes.
21: There's lots of stuff on in this next half hour.
20: We've had bagpipes as well.
21: I've got some SMSs that I'll get to in just a moment, and we'll go through travel and traffic. But should we just kick on into it and get some news headlines?
20: I think we shall. Violette Storm is here with some news headlines. Violette, good morning.
22: Good morning, Jeremy and Steve. Victoria Police released images of a missing Colac man who was last seen at the beginning of the month. Matthew was last seen on the 3rd of June at Footscray Railway Station at 3:30 p.m. and is known to frequent V-Line services between Colac and Melbourne. Police and family are concerned for his welfare as the disappearance is extremely out of character. Matthew is Caucasian, about 170 centimetres tall, with a thin build, brown hair and brown eyes. Anyone with information should contact Colac Police. Read more on ABC News online. Homicide detectives are investigating whether a burnt-out car found near Bacchus Marsh is linked to a fatal shooting in the Melbourne suburb of Ascot Vale this week. Emergency services were called to Ironbark Road in Mattingley on Tuesday afternoon to reports of a car fire. Victoria Police say investigators are now looking to see if the burnt-out car is linked to the fatal shooting of former boxer Hussein Dehaney on Sunday. A Victorian Labor minister has cast doubt on whether the state government will follow through on imposing an entry fee to iconic tourist destination, the Twelve Apostles. Earlier this year, the Victorian government announced tourists will be charged a fee to enter the $126 million visitor centre, which is under construction and will open before the peak summer period. During the site visit yesterday, Minister for Regional Development, Michaela Settle, told the ABC she could not provide information on the planned fee. Glenelg Shire's mayor says the region enjoyed an increase in visitation last summer, despite ending a decade-long membership with a regional tourism marketing body. Last year, council withdrew from the Great Ocean Road Regional Tourism Board, citing a lack of inclusion in marketing campaigns and support. The council this week endorsed its own five-year tourism strategy, which aims to highlight Glenelg Shire as a sustainable and desirable tourism destination. Mayor Karen Stevens says the council is seeking the benefit of handling its own tourism and marketing.
21: Violette, thank you for news headlines. Now, Jeremy, I'll just quickly run through a bit of travel and traffic for us. So if you're heading to the station this morning, green ticks across the board. There's no notifications for the Ballarat line. Geelong-Warrnambool trains are all running well this morning. Also, if you're on the highways, it's a clear run for both the Western and Princes Highway locally. Midland Highway is good. Even if you're heading in towards the city today, the first sign of congestion for the Western Highway really is on the Ring Road and the Princes Freeway. Good run all the way through up and onto the West Gate itself. So roads are extraordinarily clear on this Friday morning. And just a couple of quick SMSs that have come in. Mick from Burrumbeet sent me his morning photo that he often does send. But he says, my grandmother had Anne's Frock Salon in Camperdown.
20: Yeah.
21: Cheers from Mick. So morning, Mick. Thank you. We got that just before 8 o'clock. And Jan from Warrion says, morning, Steve and Jeremy. Thanks for the show. If you've got time, can you mention there's a new publication steeped in Camperdown history. It's the story of the mighty jumper crisp bred by Sir Chester Manifold at Tallendert, just outside of town. Very well-researched biography by Andrew Lemon and an enjoyable read, says Jan. So,
20: Was it the mighty jumper crisp, did you
21: the
20: say?
21: The horse is crisp, so it was a jumping
20: oh,
21: horse.
20: Oh, crisp, okay.
21: Yeah, I think is the way I understand
20: okay,
21: what Jan's
20: horse.
21: Written.
20: I didn't think horse at all.
21: No, Jan is very much into the pony. So
20: right, okay.
21: Thank you, Jan, for that. And just a couple of Pea Super and Hexham from Ned, Fogless in Ballarat from Arthur.
20: Oh, really?
21: Yeah.
20: Okay, well, there you go. Lovely.
21: Right,
20: well, let's jump straight back in, shall we, with a bit of Burns just to kick us off in this half hour, Steve. Andrew O'Flynn joined us just before the news to recite a Burns poem for us. He's back to give us another. Andrew, welcome once again.
0: Thank you, Jeremy.
20: What are you going to recite for us now?
0: To a mouse, on turning up her nest with a plough, November 1787, by Robert Burns. Wee sleeket cowran timorous beastie, oh, what a panic's in thy breastie. Thou need not start away so hasty with bicker and brattle. I would be laith to rin and chase thee with murder and pattle. I'm truly sorry man's dominion has broken nature's social union and justifies that ill opinion that makes thee startle at me, thy poor earth-born companion and fellow mortal. I doubt not, whiles that thou may thieve, what then, poor beastie, thou must live. A dame and icker in a thrave's a small request. I'll get a blessing with the lave and never miss it. Thy wee bit housey, too, in ruin, its silly walls the wind has strewn, and nothing now to build a new one of foggage green, with bleak December's winds ensuing, both snell and keen. Thou saw the fields lay bare and waste, and weary here beneath the blast, thou sought to dwell, till, crash, the cruel coulter passed out through thy cell. Thy wee bit heap of leaves and stibble has cost thee many a weary nibble. Now thou's turned out for all thy trouble, but house and hold, to thole the winter's sleety driddle and cranrook cold. O mousie, thou art no thy lane, in proving foresight may be vain. The best laid plans of mice and men gang after glee, and leave us naught but grief and pain for promised joy. Still, thou art blessed compared with me, only the present touches thee, but oh, I backward cast my eye on prospects drear, and forward, though I cannot see, I guess and fear

0: I think I understood half of that, Steve.
1: It's still a fabulous poem.
0: Yes. Andrew, thank you very much for that. And thank you for coming down to give us a bit of Burns this morning as well here on ABC Ballarat.
1: One last quick SMS. Oh, yeah. Monthly Avoca Riverside Market is on Sunday 9 to 1, 25 stalls. That's from Joan. So if you're looking for something else to do on the weekend, the Avoca Riverside Market's always good.
0: Oh, too many things to do this weekend, Steve.
1: Yes, 0467 842 722.
0: Indeed. Now, we do have a little bit more music for you in a moment, courtesy of the Robert Burns Celtic Community Singers, who will be performing over the weekend. But we thought we would just touch on some of the other arty things that go on around this region as well before we do that. Sue Hollingsworth is with us now from the Corangamite Arts Group. Sue, good morning to you. Thanks for popping down. Just give us the quick introduction to the Corangamite Arts Group as well. You're a very big group.
2: We're a relatively small group. We've got about 15 members, and we meet each Thursday from 9:30 till 2:30. Up at the Corangamite Art Shed, which is up at the showgrounds.
0: Right.
2: And, we're always looking for new members. We're very friendly.
0: Right. Is this a big weekend for the group, or did you get involved in the Burns Festival
2: No,
0: as well?
2: We haven't really. We've got an exhibition at the courthouse.
0: Right, yeah.
2: Which is coinciding with the weekend, but we finish on Wednesday.
0: Right.
2: So if you want to go and have a look at our exhibition, it finishes, so you need to get in quick.
0: All right, so while you're here this weekend, there's a good chance to do that.
2: Yeah.
0: What sort of art does the group encompass? Like, is it a bit of everything? Or?
2: Yeah, a bit of everything. We've got everything from oil painters to crocheters to watercolour painters to mixed medium to raffia, everything.
0: Right, yeah.
2: And, yeah, we just all sit up there and have a cup of tea and a chit-chat. And
1: make art.
2: And wonderful, exciting art. So,
1: so with all those different art forms, are they all represented in the courthouse exhibition?
2: A lot of them are. We've got some 3D pieces, which is... I couldn't even describe them. They're made of cardboard and they're stitched together and they're buildings.
0: Right.
2: And we've got watercolour paintings, we've got oil, we've got raffia, we've got, Hessian painting.

0: We've got watercolour paintings, we've got oil, we've got raffia, we've got, what do we call it, Hessian paintings, we've got all sorts of things.
1: Right.
0: Some are abstract, some are like more realistic ones, and we've got like a lot of the paintings depicting Camperdown buildings, because the theme this year is buildings, structure and form, so we've got, yeah, depends on how each artist has depicted what they wanted to portray.
1: Yeah, indeed, yeah.
0: So, yeah.
1: I saw, I think you have some workshops that you do as well. I saw you've got one coming up in July, which sounds very, very specific in a way, but what it's about, painting roses on sheet music, which is a very
0: Petals, paint and piano notes, we've called it, with Delise England. And that's, coming up on the 11th of July, Saturday, at 10 o'clock till 1, and that'll be up at the showgrounds again.
1: Right.
0: And, we'll have tea and coffee provided, and, you know, it'll be great fun, and we'll all get to paint roses on sheet music.
2: Who came up with that as an idea?
0: We just all thought, what did we want to do next? Because last time we did emus and owls, and someone thought they might like to learn how to paint roses. So
1: we're someone very, had some sheet music and thought this would look better with a rose.
0: We're quite interesting group. So, Delise is one of our members, and she's taking us through how to paint roses, because we've got a talent.
1: Yeah.
0: We all like to share it and help each other learn different techniques.
1: Yeah,
0: so.
1: Brilliant. Yeah, all right. Well, if people would like to get involved in the society, then you welcome members to
0: pop definitely, along. Yep, yes, yep. Yes. Great. Just pop along on a Thursday or call the secretary on Krangamite Arts, which is on our website.
1: Yeah.
0: But, we'd just pop up on a Thursday and we'll welcome you in the door. And, you know, we've got a sign out the front that says Art Open. So,
1: so pop on in.
2: And if they have a particular skill, like painting roses or painting something else...
0: Oh, we'll grab them,
2: absolutely.
0: For sure.
2: we'll see what happens.
0: For sure, yeah. No, we're looking forward to that. That should be good.
1: Great. So thank you for popping down this morning. And as you say, the exhibition's on at the courthouse at the moment, which is...
0: It is at the moment,
1: the visitor centre.
2: So
1: as well.
2: It's open over the weekend?
0: If the courthouse has got volunteers, it'll be open.
2: Okay.
1: I'm sure this weekend it will be.
2: Yes.
0: I'm hoping it will be, so that'll be good.
1: Yeah.
0: So I'm going to put a flyer up in the window here before I leave, and hopefully everyone will be able to see the next workshop. And also, I'd like to say, just quickly, we've got a commission of our little art group to paint a mural on the water tank up at the lake. So that'll be our next major project.
1: Right.
0: And we're hoping it'll be more springtime by the time we get to prepare the tank
2: surface,
0: with the concrete and everything.
1: Yeah.
0: But we're all going to go up and paint a mural up there. So
1: fantastic. Excellent.
0: Oh, it'll be marvellous.
1: Sue, thank you again very much.
0: Okay, no worries. Indeed. Thank you.
1: Sue Hollingsworth
0: for having
1: there.
0: Me.
1: Yeah, it's a pleasure.
0: Bye.
1: From the Krangamite Arts Group. Steve, it's about 17 minutes away from 9 now here on Breakfast.
2: It is. And I was just looking on Sue's Facebook page. I just found the post of the flyer for the Krangamite artists and their exhibition. Some nice looking art in there on the flyer.
1: Yeah.
2: So.
1: Well worth... And, of course, the courthouse, very historic building as well. Very interesting to pop into if you're in Camperdown, of course, when it's open. Now, we are moving on to a bit more live music now here on ABC Ballarat.
2: There's a gathering.
1: Victoria.
2: There's a gathering of the clans
1: right
2: on the corner there, yes.
1: Angela Priest is back. Angela, welcome once again.
3: Thank you.
1: Now, this is just a small section of the choir that have been assembled for the...
3: That's right. On Saturday we've got the combined choirs and also the separate choirs. So we have a master choir, and we have, which is over 110 people singing, which is going to be enormous. We will raise the roof. And that is led by Kim Dillon. And then we've got individual choirs, which Jen will talk about in general. But this is our very own Camperdown community choir.
1: Right.
3: And it's just a pop-up choir. And it's an all-abilities choir. And we've got about 8 of us here today singing for you.
1: Okay, so. Well... Maybe we should jump into a bit of music because let's just do that.
3: This is Pleasant and Delightful.
1: Pleasant and Delightful, fantastic. It's, what is it?
2: Just on 16 minutes away to 9 o'clock, so news at 9.
1: Excellent.

0: So just briefly, so there's a lot of choirs coming to town this weekend.
1: There are a lot of choirs. We have, all in all, we have 7 choirs performing. So for the day, we actually start off with a closed mass choir rehearsal. So it's all choirs together, or 6 visiting choirs and our own choir. And that rehearsal is only for 30 minutes by choirs who only sang together last year. And that choir is led by Kim Dillon. So Kim is a musician and composer and and has been on the ABC's piano and led us last year and the previous year. And she will be teaching us Mull of Kintyre. So at the end of the day, we will perform, I think there's 120 of us, we will perform as a massed choir for the audience, which is a really lovely experience because the theatre is such a lovely building and it has a high ceiling, so it's perfect for all the voices in harmony. And then we have 6 visiting choirs as well from Geelong, Port Fairy, Warrnambool, Colac. So we're very excited about the day.
0: Yeah, indeed. And I think there is going to be a massed, or there's a song that everyone's learning.
1: Which yes. It's Mull of Kintyre.
0: Right.
1: And we are fortunate to have our own Dr. John Menzies, who's the festival chair. He will be piping Mull of Kintyre along with us. So you can imagine how the theatre will sound. So we're hoping the audience either joins in or thoroughly enjoys the massed choir, because we will have the U3A Port Fairy Third Age singers. They are 20 members in their choir. The Tin Shed singers from Warrnambool, they are approximately 25 men singing, and they are a lot of fun. We have Ian Seol and the Geelong U3A, I think 35 singers. Colac Chorale, very accomplished choir and a lot of fun as well, about 30 singers. And Voices of Geelong, also led by Kim Dillon. I think there's between 20 and 25 people coming. And, of course, our own Burns Celtic Community singers. And we're about 20 in number. And we did our best just a little while ago. Yeah. I hope you enjoyed it.
0: I just did a quick bit of maths, and I'm not the world's best mathematician, but that's about 150 singers.
1: Oh, no, OK, well, I can't add up. And really, I've only had one cup of coffee,
0: okay,
1: Jeremy.
0: Right. It's going to be a lot.
1: Look,
0: I think we're going to hear
1: there
0: it.
1: Are a lot. Look, there may be more than 110. I think there could be probably around 130.
0: Okay, right.
1: Yes.
0: It's going to be loud.
1: It will be loud. It will be powerful, Jeremy.
2: Powerful.
1: The stage will be full of very enthusiastic singers, and we have too many singers.

0: have plenty of chairs set up, and I think audience will find that when they step into the Theatre Royal, because of its architecture and its heritage, you already feel like you're in a very special venue. It already feels like a nice event, yeah, when you enter. But then to fill it with music, it will be a lovely day. If they'd like to come along, the official opening is 11 o'clock on Saturday morning. So if they're there by about 10 to 11,
1: yep,
0: we think it will finish at around 2:15.
1: In the morning.
0: Depends, yes.
1: Jen, thank you for that. Have a great weekend.
0: All right.
1: Thank you for singing for us this morning as well. That was
0: our
1: fabulous.
0: Pleasure. Yeah. Thank you for being
2: thank you.
0: Here. Thank
2: In,
0: you.
1: Indeed. Now, it's about 8 minutes away from 9, Steve.
2: Yes, it is.
1: On ABC Ballarat in Southwest Victoria. We've left the most important task of the morning to last. And we should welcome at this point Sharon Johnson, who's the manager of Loaf and Lounge, where we are this
2: and
1: morning.
2: And has been hosting us
1: yes.
2: this morning.
1: Yes, and thank you again, Sharon. It's been
3: always welcome.
1: Been fabulous.
3: Yep.
1: And also joining us is Deputy Mayor of Craigamite, Laurie Hickey. Laurie, good morning to
4: good
1: you.
4: Good morning, Jeremy. Good morning, Steve. How are you?
1: We're all good.
2: We're having a great morning. And I'm looking at what's in front of Sharon here.
3: I thought you were talking about me.
2: Okay. The plate.
3: My suite of goodies.
2: Bread.
3: All right. So our team here at the Loaf and Lounge are embracing the Celtic Festival, as always. And we've got a small presentation for you. I don't know that we're going to make you eat it. We probably don't have time. But let's start, if I can describe it for our audience.
2: Please.
3: Very quickly, we've got an Irish soda bread. We've got a beautiful Scottish perkin. Right. And this is an oat spice bread. And then we've got our ginger nut. We've got our jammy dodger, who hasn't heard of them. A Scottish tablet for those of you that need a little bit of sweet relief. And I've saved the most interesting and the one that encapsulates our owner and our staff here, the Celtic knot, which talks about endless community connection and a real embracement of progress.
2: Now, that's a really quite extraordinary. Do we call it a biscuit?
3: It is a shortbread.
2: A shortbread, okay.
3: Let's be snobs.
2: Okay, let's be snobs. And the decoration on top, it's in the shape of a heart.
3: Yep, and that was courtesy of Rebecca, our owner, and her six-year-old daughter, Evelyn,
2: yep,
3: who actually made this on their 3D printer.
1: Yep. Oh, really?
3: Welcome technology. So yep, we're taking it from the medieval times all the way to the current times. This is...
2: So they made a mould on a 3D printer and then cooked it in the mould
3: to
2: produce the shortbread.
3: Yep.
2: Wow, it's fantastic.
3: Now, Laurie's actually an expert on shortbread judging.
4: Well, now, I'd have to disagree with that, though, Sharon. I have done it a couple of times, Jeremy, and I think you're going to be educated, too, on how the shortbread is made. But there's so

0: Actually,
1: have they celebrated all the elements? Isn't that what they say on MasterChef?
2: Well, we've got the pillars. So you've got appearance, you've got texture, and you've got taste. So you do have pillars. So shortbread's all about the one, twos, and threes. So it should be sugar, should be flour, should be butter. So there's a lot of technicality that goes into it.
1: Okay. Now, you've just handed us a bit of shortbread.
2: Yep.
1: So all the shortbreads are slightly different.
2: They are.
1: Okay. So what's this one?
2: This is a traditional Scottish shortbread. So it's a 1-2-3 ratio. And the mould, again, made by Beck and Evelyn. And we have a lot of fun here with what we do and what we embrace.
3: We indeed, yes. And it has been a bit remiss of you guys not to bring your own shortbreads, because we have had hosts before who've done their own cooking and submitted their own shortbread for tasting. So maybe that's a challenge for next year, that you could find yourself back in the kitchen and mix up a batch and maybe a 3D printed mould for the top of it as well.
1: Jeremy will
4: perhaps
1: be more than happy to do all of that. All right?
2: Challenge accepted. Thanks, Laurie.
1: Okay. Now, that's not that sugary.
2: No. A good shortbread, it should dissolve. It should be in your mouth buttery. It should be a nice aroma, and your palate should be seeking more. It should be luxurious. Shortbread isn't a product to be skimped on. It's actually traditionally used as celebration, hogmanay, weddings, festives, because it was high in butter, which is a high-cost commodity back then, and I reckon still now.
3: No, of course, it's a staple for the local area. Western Star is a very famous butter, and the best shortbread is made from that, of course. But there is a lot that goes into it, and it's certainly a favourite. But I do understand, Sharon, it went right back to the medieval days, where bread was actually used by warriors or soldiers to go into the hills, and it was something they could carry in their packs that would maintain sustenance as they were fighting the clans from the Highlands.
2: So the original shortbread would be what we would call rusks. It would just be dry bread shortened with yeast. And then I think it was Mary, Queen of Scots, who made it fashionable with her petticoat shortbread.
4: Okay.
2: And that was the triangles with the little fork prongs, and it became avant-garde to have shortbread and be very good at it.
4: Yeah.
2: And of course now, the Loaf and Lounge, where I work, and we all get to enjoy the products of our pastry chefs, it's a staple.
4: Yeah, indeed. Well, I like that one very much, Steve.
2: You like that one?
4: I do. Lovely sort of buttery aftertaste.
1: Can you tell me about what was the thing that looks like a scone?
2: Okay, yes. So this is Irish soda bread. So this is a buttermilk, so it's a yeasted bread. It's not a scone, it's a soda bread, and they would use it for savoury. So this weekend we'll be serving that

0: anything like this before.
1: And this is new for us too. We've had a lot of fun.
2: Yeah.
3: Now, while Laurie tastes that, when you sat down a moment ago, you had
1: an incredible representation.
3: Bottle. Just explain what it was you brought over. I don't know if Jeremy caught it.
2: I can see it now.
1: Yeah. A little tacker. We've had a lot of good entries. We've got 9 beautiful entries for our shortbread competition, which I'm not a judge of, so I'm happy to peruse them and look at them. And once more, I've been impressed by the outstanding quality of entry. But there is a little young gentleman in our town that excels at his shortbread making. If he doesn't grow up and work here, I'll be bitterly disappointed. In actual fact, Rebecca will probably have to sell the business to him.
2: Because, yes, it's a three-dimensional scene.
1: We do. We have a structure. So it's beyond structure. Shortbread. It's actually, it's three-dimensional. We're going to eat it. And it's iced. And this little gentleman actually lives on a farm.
2: Right.
1: So his two passions are baking and cows.
2: And cows.
3: So he has, in shortbread, represented Highland cattle.
1: Yeah.
3: In extraordinary detail.
1: And incredible detail. And can we not be remiss? Let's look at the very green, lush surroundings and the roses.
2: The roses, yes.
1: I mean, this little man knows how to get everyone won over.
3: How old is the producer of this?
1: He's a primary school entry, so under 12. So, you guys really need to up your game for next year.
3: Well, Jeremy, did you hear that? You need to up your game.
2: Yes, Steve, I think you need to up your game.
0: The most disappointing thing about this is we're going to break it and eat it.
2: Well, I know,
0: It doesn't seem right to actually destroy art.
2: He's
1: gotten clever. This year we've got a sample for you to indulge because it really is, it's a work of art.
2: Yeah, you don't want to eat that, do you?
1: Yep. No, and having worked here for a long time now, I've got to tell you, everything that you do with passion that involves great food, that brings community together, that represents what we do, it is a work of art.
3: Now, what I like is when, Sharon, you just said, he's under 12, there was a collective sigh around the room from everyone. I don't know if it came across in the microphones, but it just shows how impressive that is. It's fantastic.
1: Yep. So, this will be on display all weekend for the Robbie Burns competition.
2: Fantastic. All good. With the other shortbreads as well, I think. We're going to have to wrap it there because the news is upon us. So we have to now do some eating after the news.
1: Absolutely.
2: Right?
1: We'll meet you out the back for some tasting.
2: Okay. Serious. Steve, thank you for coming down.
3: Thanks, Jeremy. Thank you for the invitation.
2: Well, it's been lovely. My pleasure. Laurie, thanks for coming in.
0: Thank you, Jeremy. Thanks for the opportunity. And look forward to toasting a shortbread to you shortly.
2: Enjoy the Burns Festival if you are coming down this weekend. We'll be back in our respective studios on Monday morning.
3: As per usual.
2: Have a lovely weekend, Steve.
3: And you too. Thanks, Jeremy.
2: It's news time now. It's 9 o'clock.
4: ABC News with Mira McDonald. Good morning. Prime Minister Anthony Albanese says it's not clear yet if any Australians have been caught up in Venezuela's deadly earthquakes. At least 188 people have died and thousands remain missing following the devastating quakes, which have also damaged at least 250 buildings. Mr. Albanese says he was briefed on the situation this morning.
5: It's not clear yet if Australians are caught up in this because Australians are great travellers, of course, right around the world. Given the numbers that have been impacted, it would certainly is possible.
4: And Venezuelans in Melbourne are urging the community to reach out and support one another. Venezuelan local business owner Rebecca Hurtado says she's been able to get in touch with some of her family who are safe, but not all. Ms. Hurtado says it's times like this when support from the community is vital.
6: The simple as us. What do you need? How do you feel? Do you want a coffee? Do you want to chat with any of the Venezuelans that you know? That helped a lot because we are in a big, stressful time.
4: Victoria's Liberal leader has remained tight-lipped about whether the Liberal Party will undertake further action following Liberal MP Maura Deeming's claim that Matthew Guy assaulted her at a community event. Victoria Police has closed its investigation into the matter, saying there was no offence detected. Mr. Guy vehemently denies the allegation and is considering legal advice to pursue defamation action against his party room colleague. Opposition leader Jess Wilson has told ABC Mildura Swan Hill Breakfast she's pleased the matter has concluded promptly.
7: I have given Matthew that opportunity this morning to respond. I've reached out to Moira to seek a conversation with her when she returns from overseas, but right now Matthew should have the opportunity to respond.
4: Police Commissioner, meanwhile, Mike Bush has told 774 ABC Melbourne the video was the key piece of evidence and the matter has been dealt with.
8: I think it's safe to say it's been explored, the investigation's complete, parties have been advised.

0: closed, and we're moving on.
1: Two much-loved restaurants housed at the historic Abbotsford Convent in Melbourne's Inner East have announced their immediate closure. Cam's Kiosk, which had been operating at the venue for 16 years, lodged notices with ASIC confirming voluntary liquidation, along with its secondary restaurant, Julie. In a post to social media, founder Cameron Miller thanked his supporters but said ultimately challenges in running the business proved insurmountable. It follows the convent's chair stepping down at the start of the month and a public tenancy dispute that went to VCAT, with a popular bakery on site. King Charles has become the first monarch to release his tax records to the public. Europe correspondent Mazoe Ford reports.
2: In the two full tax years since becoming king, His Majesty's tax bills added up to £26.6 million, roughly 50 million Australian dollars. The information was part of the Sovereign Grant Report, which details how public spending supports the royal family's duties and the upkeep of palaces. The report also revealed that funding for the royal family will be reduced from next year, once the 10-year Buckingham Palace refurbishment project is complete. The palace says the King and Queen will not move in, but use it as a workplace and national heritage asset with more access for the public. Mazoe Ford, ABC News London.
1: To sport, and excitement is building ahead of the Socceroos' final group match of the FIFA World Cup. Australia will take on Paraguay in San Francisco at midday Australian Eastern Standard Time. Thousands of fans are expected to turn out at live sites across the country to watch the side as they look to secure a spot in the knockout stages. Former Socceroo Alex Brosk says it's a huge game for Australia.
3: You know, it's an odd one because a win, draw obviously guarantees us the next round, but even a loss potentially could see us through. But the equation is simple. You know, there's nothing other than a win that should be on the Socceroos' mind. I hope, you know, we play a lineup that's capable of doing it.
1: And Ecuador, Germany and Cote d'Ivoire have qualified for the knockout stages of the FIFA Men's World Cup this morning. Ecuador came from a goal down to beat Germany 2-1, while Cote d'Ivoire beat Curaçao 2-0. To the weather now, and there's a road weather alert for all Melbourne suburbs due to the fog. For the state, areas of morning fog and frost, fog and low cloud extensive in the north and west. Isolated showers about the exposed coast, otherwise a cool, dry and partly cloudy day. For Melbourne, partly cloudy, patchy morning fog with today of 14 degrees. Tomorrow, cloudy 13. Sunday, partly cloudy 17. It's currently 11 degrees. ABC News.
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5: And a very good morning. Happy Friday, even. Just past 9 a.m. Hoping you are well. Hoping you're locked and loaded for another Oz Music Friday. And look, outside of all the great tunes that we're doing, we do have a lot to talk about, including asking just how safe your local post office is. Is it at risk of being downsized or even closed? Now, worries around that are what's driving a Senate inquiry into what the future of our post offices may look like. And we'll talk more on that very soon. But we're going to start with what might be one of the wildest rescue stories I've heard for a long time now. Bruce and Liz Miller, they are wildlife rescuers from Raymond Island out at the Gippy Lakes region. They're walking along a little track in the bush earlier this week doing some kangaroo rescuing when the earth opened up. Bruce found himself underground and Liz found herself coordinating a host of emergency services. Now, to be very clear, everyone is okay now, but it sounded like an absolutely wild ride. And Bruce and Liz are going to walk us through it. I'll go to you first, Bruce, and really good morning.
6: Good morning.
5: What happened in your own words?
6: Oh, like you said, my wife's a wildlife rescuer and we were walking on what we thought was an animal track, and then the bottom of the ground just opened up, and that was like super surreal. You know, the shortest part of the whole evening was that second and a half fall. I guess it was about 3 meters, and luckily I hit water. You know, it has its own risk and scariness, but luckily I didn't break anything. Look, I tried climbing out, slipped back in, went back underwater, and when I fell in the water, I didn't touch ground, so I don't know how deep it was. Assess everything and thinking, oh my God, am I going to get out of here? You know, the sky closed.

0: closed in, the walls grew taller. And then I heard my wife up there freaking out, you know, and it's like, babe, I'm okay. You know, I need help, you know. And then, she took over and got assistance. You know, she called friends first. And, you know, and I thought that was the smartest thing to do because they were nearby. The water was there, and I was afraid that the walls were going to cave in. And just getting that extra rope that Alan and Shelley brought down just secured it around my chest and just made me feel safe. You know what I mean?
1: Bruce, let's bring Liz into the conversation. Liz, good morning to you as well.
2: Good morning to you too.
1: So here's Bruce, 3 meters down a hole in water, what we assume now is an abandoned well. Had you seen it happen? Did you even know what had occurred?
2: No, to be honest, we, as I said, Bruce and I were attending to a injured kangaroo at that time, and we were going through where we'd normally go through on the island, in the back of the island, to assess the animal. And all of a sudden, Bruce was there, and then all of a sudden he wasn't there. And it's like, where'd you go? And then he's like, gowled out. And I looked down. I went, at first I thought, don't be so silly. Climb yourself out. I nearly started laughing at him because it was just so surreal and so unreal of what was happening. And then I went, well, hang on a minute. He's gone quiet. This is not good. We need to start putting a plan into action. And hence the reason why I quickly ran to the car, grabbed some sort of strapping device that you normally do a tie down. So it really wasn't long enough, but it was enough to put something around his waist, so if the worst were to happen, at least we had some sort of lead to him. It wasn't obviously long enough for him, but after that I then had to ring our friends Shelley and Alan, who happen to live on the island, and I know Alan is very equipped with rescue gear and everything. And I said, we need your help. I need you to get down here with your car, because I thought he had a winch on his car, but he's removed it, as I found out. And he sort of came down, came with a longer rope, which then, as Bruce said, he tied around his waist, which made him feel a lot more secure.
1: Oh, yeah.
2: Which also made me feel a lot secure. But after I rang our friends, I was straight onto 000 and said, look, this is the situation we are in. And every ensemble came to help us. We had CFA, we had Victorian Police, we had Victorian Ambulance, we had CSS, SES Correction come down and visit. It was like a carnival up the top there when, by the time everyone got there. And, of course, we were the talk of the town, and the rumours going around, and we had to sort of try and, you know,
1: keep people calm,
2: keep people calm. And I also had to keep Bruce calm at the same time and ensure people, because where Bruce was under, the ground above him, you could see, was actually quite soft. And I thought, if anyone steps on that, we're going to have worse trouble. Bruce will probably get hurt or even worse. And so I had to direct people to say, with my literal lights, I don't step there, only step here, here and here. And I kept reassuring them. I kept reassuring Bruce, obviously, and I told the emergency services, right, this is the situation we are in. We have a rope tied to him. Bruce believes there's shoring, wooden shoring underneath him. So, but I just had to tell him, don't step there. Don't step there. These are the only positions that I feel that you would be safe to stand in. And then eventually I was taken over by one of the CFA gentlemen.
1: But the fact that you had to wrangle everyone for so long, and obviously you're shouting down to Bruce. So, yes. Bruce, I mean, you're trying to stay as calm as possible, mate, like which would be a very complex thing to do in that situation. But obviously you can hear people coming around you. You can hear that a rescue is underway. What's going through your head at the time?
0: Yeah, once I had that rope on, I did feel like I was going to make it out. And just listening, far distance, I hear alarms. I think, okay, people are coming. I couldn't do anything but wait. I did try climbing out, but I fell back in. And I thought, okay, the best thing to do is just to be still, get myself as much out of the water as I can, and just have faith that everybody upstairs knew what they were doing and they're coming.
1: You must have been freezing as well. We're talking about water, you know, in the middle of winter.
0: Yeah. Luckily, it was an abandoned well. For one, I landed in water, not on ground, and possibly break something. But then, since it was a

0: well that I believe, because the bottom part of it had wood in it, like shoring wood. So I was able to press against that and pull myself out as much as I can. I mean, I couldn't climb out because the last meter and a half-ish was sand, and I just lost grip. So I was able to wedge myself out of the water enough to stay dry enough or to keep the water off me to stay warm enough to survive or not get hypothermia for that hour. But if I was in the water the whole time, yeah, things could have been different. I had the rope, so maybe I just wouldn't have been able to climb out.
1: It's good that you didn't have to try that. I mean, it's incredible to say that so many people came. And Liz, as you were saying, you had so many different emergency services groups, but we're talking Raymond Island. I mean, as I understand, a bunch of them were arriving by boat.
2: That's correct. The ferry is fabulous. They, as soon as they get the a telephone call, they're always on call. They go over to the other side on Painesville side. They put, I believe it's an amber light on, and everyone knows that who lives on the island that to say, okay, emergency services are coming. And obviously they didn't let any traffic on, any pedestrians on, wow. And they just stay down for the emergency vehicles to come on. And I'm assuming, well, the first lot, there was about four trucks that turned up. So I'm thinking the ferry was full with four trucks that came across, unloaded them and went back straight away for more people. So, yeah, they would have been high alert as well, going back and forth and waiting. And they're not allowed to proceed anywhere until such time they get a phone call to say, yes, okay, you can operate now until we're ready to come back off again.
1: And Lizzie touched on it, the community obviously really concerned, hearing what's been happening, kind of getting a sense. It seems like a very close-knit group of people out your way.
2: It is. We're very, very close. It's mainly a holiday island, but there is a lot of permanent people that live here. And as people have been, because we really haven't advertised it per se, like Bruce and I, we're quite not recluse, but quiet when it comes. We don't need to make big song and dance of everything. But as people are finding out, we're getting phone calls. They're going, oh, my God, I've just seen you on here. I've just heard you on here. And, I just heard that this has happened. Are you okay? Is Bruce okay? And, yeah, everything's fine. Like, I even my sister-in-law lives in Sale, and I rang her. And she said, what are you doing? I said, we're a little bit busy at the moment. And I sent her a photo. She goes, what, are you still digging a hole again? I said, no, Bruce is actually in that hole. And she rang me straight away. She says, what do you mean? And I was like, just sort of shower. Everything's going. And she said, oh my gosh. So yeah,
1: it is incredible what you've been through. And Bruce, you know, I said at the start everyone's okay, but I mean, you know, physically you got out. How are you actually feeling though? It's a lot to go through.
0: Yeah, look, after all the bumps and bruises and the sore muscles, at the end of the day, physically I'm fine, which is awesome. But just thinking about what could have gone wrong. You know, luckily everything went right, but if one little thing happened differently, I might not be here. You know, if I was out there by myself, I wouldn't be here. If Liz fell in behind me, we both wouldn't be here. The mental bit plays on your mind, like what could have happened. So I just gotta realize that, look, we're out, we're healthy, we're alive, we're breathing fresh air and looking at the sun, and just be happy. Don't take anything for granted. Just be, you know, take care of what you need to take care of, which we did. We're out, and life is good.
1: Life is good, and I'm really glad to hear it, Bruce. And, you know, I think it is an incredible thing that you've gone through. And for you, Liz, how are you feeling emotionally at the end of all of this?
2: I have my good days and bad moments, because it's like, it's a kind of a guilt, because Bruce, even though he's not a rescuer, he comes and helps me as often as possible. And I sometimes blame myself to say, if it wasn't for me, he wouldn't be there and we wouldn't have been in that situation. So I hold that guilt to me, and Bruce and I have discussed it, to sort of say, okay, it's nobody's fault. You know, I always come along and help you when I'm required to for assistance. So it's just feeling that guilt, but together we will talk about it and discuss it and go for walks and love where we live and admire the view that we have, so, and the animals that we have to deal with and see every day. So it's that sort of helps as well, but also our military background. Both Bruce and I were both in the in the Navy. Bruce was in the U.S. Yeah, Bruce was in the U.S. Navy. I'm still serving part-time in the Australian Navy. So that military background.

0: also put a lot of play into it as well. So, because you don't just, when we go on exercises and things like that, you just don't go like a bull at a gate and do what you ought. We assess, we write reports, we, you know, everything's all planned before you actually execute anything.
1: I think that sounds like it stood you in very good standing for when the panic happened. You kept a calm head. You knew exactly what you needed to do. And Liz, just on a personal note, never feel bad about the wildlife rescuing. It's an incredible service that you do. I think we all owe a huge thanks right around the state, right around the country, to all of our wildlife rescuers. And I just want to say, I know you said you're both fairly private people, but thank you for sharing this today. I think it is an incredible story.
0: Thank you very kindly for taking the time out to chat with us. I appreciate it.
1: Genuine pleasure. Bruce and Liz Miller. They're at Raymond Island Way near the Gippy Lakes. As we just heard, Liz is a wildlife rescuer. Bruce, her partner, her husband, goes out with her. Bruce falling into what we can assume is an abandoned well. Huge rescue effort, all organised by Liz and a community that got behind everyone to make sure they were okay. As Liz was saying, just incredible work getting those emergency services over by boat on the island and, you know, largely unscathed, although, you know, obviously something like that will shake anyone up. It's 18 minutes past 9, 1-300-977-222. Your post office, is it at risk of being closed or even downsized? We're going to talk more about that. Kicking off your Australian music, though, with something I haven't thought about for quite a while. This is The Sharp and Scratch My Back.

0: It is the Sharp and Scratch My Back from 1993, for the people asking when the hell did this come out. I'm not going to lie, I think I remember the Late Show parody Skivvies Are Back more than I remember the original. It's pretty damn good. Look, World Cup today around midday our time, Socceroos against Paraguay. Very important game. A win or even a draw, and the Socceroos make it through to the knockout stage. Also, got to say, happening at a tricky time for a Friday in Australia. You may have already noticed that World Cup games, not played with brevity in mind. A fast game's a good game, not the ethos at play when it comes to the World Cup. So enter the cup flu, the expectation that we're going to see a lot of sickies today, a lot of people calling in unwell at work so they can watch. Now, I don't genuinely think anyone's going to fess up to bunging on a little World Cup fever, a little sore throat this morning. Although, if you are that brave, please do. But just in case you are willing to share, what have you chucked a sickie for in the past? Is it still okay to call in sick just to get on with something you'd prefer to do? I'm going to share when Goblet of Fire, the Harry Potter book, came out, I chucked a sickie to pick up a copy and try and read it all in one day. Your turn now.
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0: On a far more serious note, let's talk about the post office, your local post office. You're picking up and sending parcels, your stamps, your passport, paying your bills, even transferring money. It is a hub in regional communities, but Federal Coalition concerned that the many services they provide could be at risk. There's actually going to be a Senate inquiry into what the Coalition are calling a secret plan to downsize or even close post offices around the country. And I know regional Victorian MPs particularly worried about changes to licensing agreements. They could see post offices merged into host businesses like pharmacies or newsagents. Now, Dr. Anne Webster, Shadow Minister for Regional Communications and, of course, Nationals member for Mallee. Anne, always good to chat. Good morning to you.
3: Good morning, Nick. I just have one question for you, if I can, you know, change the table. Did you finish the book?
0: Yeah, look, I came really close. It was a doorstopper of a Harry Potter. They were all doorstoppers, but this was a particularly big one. Can I just say I put a dent into it? How about that?
3: Right, yes, well, I don't think I've ever read a book in one day, but, you know, there's still time.
0: Oh, yeah, no, a bit of a holiday passion of mine is seeing if I can roll through a book on a single day. Thank you for not chucking a sickie today, by the way, and running off to watch the soccer and having a chat to us. What are you concerned about when it comes to local post offices?
3: Well, the very things that you mentioned, that out in the regions in particular, we have a heavy reliance on our LPOs, licensed post offices, often run by families and small businesses and people in the towns, small towns, who may have a 100-kilometre round trip to the next post office. They do their banking there, they can pay bills there, and we've got to remember that a lot of the people out in our regions are older people who still, I was going to say, haven't caught up with the digital age. That's not fair. They don't want to catch up with the digital age, and they have a real aversion to scams and frauds. Who can blame them? So our local post offices, which have that mandate to provide banking and paying bill services, are really incredibly important. But what's come out is a leaked report by the Australia Post Board after the Senate estimates. This is where this could be a Harry Potter sequel, I think, where the Australia Post CEO disclaimed any knowledge of any plans, no, nothing to see here, and they had already passed or endorsed a plan to reimagine local licensed post offices across Australia. That's deeply concerning for our regional communities in particular. In the cities, look, part of their plan is to do more parcel lockers. No problem. Go for it. You know, nobody cares. But out in the regions, the services that LPOs provide are critical. And I can tell you right now, this inquiry that Sarah Henderson, the Shadow Minister for Comms, and I have talked about and have now agreed to, she has got that inquiry up in the Senate, which is opened yesterday, and submissions will close on the 7th of August.

0: And the reporting date will be the 12th of October. And Paul Graham, the CEO of Australia Post, can expect a little more grilling than he even experienced at Senate Estimates to fess up on what he did not fess up in for Senate Estimates. This is our job. In opposition, we don't get much, you know, opportunity to feel like we've had a win. But I tell you what, holding people accountable for the jobs that they are well remunerated for is really important. And the other point is Annika Wells, of course, is the Minister for Comms. And she says, oh, look, nothing to see here. That's a separate entity. No, she is a stakeholder minister. This is a statutory body, the Australia Post, and they have obligations, and she has an obligation to know what is going on.
1: No, and this week we've also seen the government's response to the Senate inquiry into banking closures in regional Australia. And government noted that most of the recommendations, including something like legislating banking as an essential service, do we need to go further? Are we at risk of losing not only our banks, but also where we turn to, the post offices?
0: Look, I think that whatever changes cannot be worse. I think, you know, there needs to be at least that stipulation. It can't be a worse situation for those who live in the regions. City people, look, this goes for health as well. I cried through a 20-minute speech this week in the House, actually in the Mural Hall, about health services, because it is the same thing. We are sick to death of being treated as second-class citizens out in the regions, and particularly outside the Bendigo, Ballarat, Geelong, Halo, out where, you know, a lot of people live. 30% of Australians live out this way. Victorians live out here. And we have a right. We don't want sympathy. We want better services. So I don't want to see banking or Australia Post or health, which is my other portfolio, diminished by any decisions that the government makes, and for the government to also sit on their hands and not make commitments to improve what we have, that I also don't want to see.
1: Yeah. Dr. Anne Webster, thank you. I'm sure we'll catch up after the Senate inquiry. Shadow Minister for Regional Communications, Nationals member for Mallee as well. They'll be putting a spotlight on some of the proposed and potential changes when it comes to our post offices, particularly around regionally. Dale getting in touch saying, did you know the government response to regional bank closures in the Senate inquiry released yesterday dumps the full weight of the regional banking crisis on licensed post offices? Dale, as always with your work, do not be afraid to give us a call and tell us more about what's happening. 1300 977 222. Text in saying, Nick, post offices closing. Where's all the money in this state if not in going into essential services of all kinds? Not a state issue. It is a federal issue on this case, although obviously it'll be states and regional parts of states that'll pay the bill on that one. And Joe saying, our post office manager even updates my Telstra payments for me. She's willing to take over if we lose our banks. It's a big nup. Hands off the post office.
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1: It is 9:30. Let's talk about what the weather's doing today into the weekend as well. Kate Doyle from the Bureau, good morning.
4: Good morning. How's it going?
1: What's happening today?
4: Look, we're still talking about fog is the main event of the morning. So certainly a cool start. Fairly widespread fog around, starting to lift from some central parts of the state, but expected to hang around through the morning for many and possibly into the afternoon through the Wimmera and the Mallee, as it did yesterday. So we saw fog and low cloud remain in Swan Hill yesterday through the day. They had their coldest day in nearly 6 years there, only got up to 8.4 degrees. So certainly pretty chilly through there yesterday. And likewise, we are expecting it to be cool again today, especially through the west where that low cloud and fog is expected to hang around. A number of locations could again fail to crack the double digits today. So certainly pretty chilly through the west in particular. Otherwise, things that we're keeping an eye on today, we do continue to see that minor flood warning for the Kiewa River up in the northeast there. Otherwise, as we get into tomorrow, this high pressure system, which has been bringing these settled conditions, encouraging the fog and the chilly starts, is continuing to make its way through, slowly making its way east. It is starting to get east of us.

0: on through until Saturday. Continuing to see that settled conditions, though, through on Saturday. And, again, the potential for widespread fog. We are looking at a frosty start again across the ranges, really from the border with South Australia, across the Grampians, through the Macedon Ranges, up through the northern country and across into the Alps, pushing into East Gippsland. So the potential for fairly widespread frost around tomorrow. But once the morning thaws out, a partly cloudy day. And then Sunday, finally a bit of a change. We are likely to see fog and frost continuing, particularly in the east, but as winds are starting to stir in the west ahead of a coming change. So some isolated showers developing across the northwest as we get into the afternoon and evening. And then on Monday, some showers developing more widespread, particularly across the northeast as we see a northerly airstream making its way through. So change on the way after we've seen a really prolonged period of settled conditions this week.
1: A big change. We could be talking about quite a lot of rain from the start of next week.
0: Yes, so certainly the potential for some heavier falls, particularly as we get into midweek. Still a bit of variation in our models for where exactly the heaviest falls are going to come and when they come. So there is certainly the potential for a few systems making their way through as we get through midweek. So certainly one to watch. We could potentially see some snow and some showers continuing, particularly through those alpine parts in the northeast. And we could potentially see some river rises again as we see those totals build over a number of days. So certainly one that we'll be keeping an eye on as we get into next week.
1: I'll look forward to finding out exactly what next week looks like. Kate Doyle, thank you very much from the Weather Bureau. Quite a lot of change coming after the weekend, so be prepared for that. But otherwise, pretty similar weather, a bit frosty and a bit ready to roll, if that's what you feel like in terms of your winter weather. It's 26 minutes until 10 o'clock. We're going to talk critters before 10, something a little bit different for us. We're going to have a chat about a brand new rhino that's arrived out Werribee way. It is, of course, Oz Music Friday. I played The Sharp for you before and Scratch My Back. Ursula coming in. Do you really call that music, Nick? I absolutely do. I'll stand by it. It's fantastic music. PJ in Ballarat saying they actually had a local connection. Their prominent double bass was actually made near Daylesford. PJ, thank you. I had no idea about that at all. And a lovely text in saying it has been fabulous to hear earlier this morning about the town that moved. Never underestimate the joy and connection the ABC brings, and that's from Leanne in Locksport. Well, let's talk about that for a moment, because the year was 1956. Robert Menzies was PM, Melbourne hosting the Summer Olympics, and the ABC aired its first TV broadcast. And Tilangata, northeast of Victoria, became the town that moved. 100 homes picked up and shifted 8 kilometres for the expansion of the Hume Weir. 70 years later, the town is celebrating that big news. And the ABC Goulburn Murray breakfast team broadcasting live from there a bit earlier this morning. Sandra Moon, good morning to you.
2: Oh, hey, Nick. How are you?
1: How chilly was it out there this morning? Go on, fess up.
2: Yeah, look, I'm make no bones about it. It's been very cold, very cold. There have been beanies, there have been scarves, and I posed the question to the audience yesterday morning, is it okay to wear slippers? There was a resounding yes that came back, so I've got my nice woolly slippers on as well.
1: I think you should
2: I'm
1: be really proud of that. That's fantastic.
2: Yeah, I'm glad. I feel quite justified in wearing these. It has been very, very fresh here this morning, but it's been surprisingly busy. We're right out the front of the Tilangata Bakery in the main street, and so many people come here. They pick up their cuppa on their way to work, back and forth, and so, yeah, it's been action-packed.
1: And other than that, what's the vibe been like about the anniversary of the big move?
2: It's been fascinating, Nick. Like all morning, we have had people who remember that move 70 years ago, who were teenagers, you know, when that was happening, and about the excitement of going somewhere new and seeing these houses being put on these trucks. There was a great story from one of our guests by the name of Leo Kirk, who was telling us about how the truck had a house on the back of it and it looked as though it was going to touch the power lines. So what do you do? Well, of course, you get a couple of blokes to climb up on top of the house and push the power lines up. So that's what they did.
1: That's incredible. So I love the fact there's still people there who remember it, because, I mean, this recollections, I know that have faded with time, but that's one of the most significant things I can imagine for a community, Sandra.
2: Well, that's exactly the reason why Tilangata

0: Rotary and President Anthony Dufty, who is with me now. Anthony, good morning.
1: Good morning. How are you, Nick? How are you, Sandra?
2: Good morning to you, mate.
0: That was one of the reasons Rotary really wanted to get these celebrations happening for the 70th before we do lose those first-hand experiences.
1: Absolutely. There's so many great stories that people who are around at that time can tell. And so we've gathered about 25 different community groups to put on about 18 separate events over the weekend. And that's everything from a fair dinkum drive-in cinema experience to a bush dance to a high tea on the Sunday. And there's going to be Owen Blundell playing in the afternoon on Sunday. It's going to be packed. It's fantastic. Now,
0: just bear in mind, Nick, as well, we're talking about a population of about 1,100 people here in New Terlangata. So that size is going to at least double, I would reckon, this weekend.
1: I reckon so too. And look, it's really great for the businesses because they've been kicked around a bit with all the bushfires and everything that's been going on. So it's really great to see that sort of influx of people.
0: Mm. And, Nick, I wanted to tell you another story. We had someone else come and have a chat with us, a regular texter to our program, David, who said that he remembers as a child the houses getting lifted up, you know, off their stumps and onto these trucks, and they would scrabble around down on the ground for pennies that had fallen down through the floorboards. You know, I mean, these are the kinds of stories. Some of these stories have been absolutely wicked.
2: That is up there with when you're helping a friend move and any change behind the couch cushion is definitely yours as a penance, but on a grander scale than that. I just cannot wait to see how big this gets over the weekend. And thank you both for having a chat this morning.
0: It's absolutely our pleasure. Come to Terlangata this weekend.
1: Definitely. Thanks, Nick.
2: Thank you. Get yourself out there if you can. It's going to be a huge one. ABC Gold Murray Brekkie presenter Sandra Moon with you out there in Terlangata, northeast Victoria. 70 years since the big move this weekend. The town packed up, uprooted essentially, and moved 8 kilometres away. I'm on 1300 977 222. This is Xavier Rudd and Storm Boy. Let's talk critters after this.

0: Xavier Rudd and Storm Boy. Nothing but Australian music today. It is Oz Music Friday. Every Friday here on ABC Statewide Mornings. And in fact, after 10 o'clock, we are going to be talking to an absolute titan of Australian music, celebrating 45 years of his band coming together and making incredible hits. They're actually going to be on tour a little bit later this year. We'll hear some of their music. And they're going on tour with a couple of bands that will genuinely surprise you. So we'll hear some of their music as well. We spoke a little bit earlier to Anne Webster, obviously a member for Mallee and Shadow Minister for Regional Communications. The Coalition kicking off a Senate inquiry into some of the plans that have been uncovered potentially regarding our post offices, maybe resizing, downsizing, even closing some of them, folding some of their operations into potentially chemists or newsagents. Gertrude getting in touch saying, where do we go to put a submission in? What is this called? If they make us use digital ID for a one-stop shop, it's going to open us up to hackers. Now, Gertrude, I'm being told that submissions aren't open yet. We'll keep you updated as more information comes through. And just talking to Sandra Moon, who's the presenter of Gold Murray Brekkie, talking about the big move, Talangata celebrating 70 years since they upped stumps, literally, and moved themselves 8 kilometres away. She was telling the story of some of the people she spoke to this morning, remembering going around after the houses have moved, scrabbling in the dirt and finding pennies that have been dropped through. Dave, who grew up in Mount Beauty, saying it is cold out that way. And if there were gaps big enough in the floorboards for a penny to fit, just imagine what the breeze was like coming through in winter. And we're 1-300-977-222. Let's talk critters.
1: Bird watching, very pleasant, very relaxing.
2: Have you ever wondered why quolls have spots? They could have gone for really plain fur, but no, they went for the razzle dazzle.
3: 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Enjoy them from a distance.
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0: Now, if you've got kids in your life, grandkids, nieces, nephews, just friends of the families, you will know school holidays are about to kick off. And the winter break can be a tricky one to manage. It tends to have a lot of inside time. Now, one of the things you could be doing is jumping in the car, getting public transport, and taking a trip out to Werribee Open Range Zoo. Because A, free for kids under 16 on school holidays, and B, they have a brand new resident. Dominic Moss, Savannah Manager at Werribee Zoo. Good morning, mate. How are you?
6: Good morning, Nick.
0: Tell me about your brand new resident.
6: Oh, brand new resident. Talangata had a big move, but so did we. perhaps we didn't move the whole town, but we did move a big rhino. Yeah, so we've just had the arrival of a brand new female rhino called Naya from Auckland. And she arrived from New Zealand a couple of months ago and is our latest resident on Savannah to join 7 other rhino that we have.
0: What sort of rhino are we talking about, Dominic?
6: So she's a white rhino, and we basically have a herd or collective noun crash of rhinos. It's a beautiful collective noun, a crash of rhinos. And we've got 8 of them, and they're all white rhinos, which is one of 7 rhino species, and they are one of the threatened rhino species that we have in the world.
0: Tell me the logistics of getting a rhino from New Zealand to Australia. It's, you're not just

0: popping a stamp on the back and hoping for the best.
1: Yeah, no, no. It's not just going down to your local post office and saying, yeah, could I get some excess baggage on this one? It's a lot that takes place. I mean, it starts literally years in advance to negotiate it because you have to find suitable males and suitable females. And we actually have a stud book keeper or the manager who controls the breeding throughout the region. And first you got to chat to him and say, okay, who's suitable to breed with who? And, it's a little bit like Tinder for rhinos, and then they swipe left, swipe right, and they go, all right, these two are a good match. And then it all starts, and we do training.

0: personalities and who she's getting introduced to and things like that.
1: Yeah.
0: You know, we do it in a very staged approach. So we initially just put her down in the pens nearby the other rhinos so she can smell them and hear them, and then slowly bring them in so that she's got fence-to-fence contact. And we do that with the females that are down there already. So we've got some mature females there because she'll bond with those, and, you know, they'll almost take on the sort of maternal, you know, behavior towards her. And then once she's got used to them, she'll go in with them. And because she's in our big savanna exhibit down there, it's like 33 hectares, and it's not only the other rhino that are there. We've got seven other species, from giraffe to eland to ostrich to you name it. So it's literally, she's gone from, you know, mommy and daddy and her brother to everything else. So yeah, she has had a mixed exhibit in New Zealand, but yeah, it's a very, and then each day you just sort of assess how it's going, and then just slowly get her more and more used to them.
1: Dominic Moss is who I'm chatting to, savannah manager at Werribee Open Range Zoo. And Dominic, I never thought a lot about rhinos having personalities, but then I spent a bit of time in Dubbo, and of course Taronga Zoo there has a lot of rhinos, and I met many of the people who care for them. And one of the descriptors that would always come up is they're basically either chubby unicorns or a golden retriever that has a horn and a thick skin. They are apparently quite lovely little creatures once you know them.
0: That is so true. And, I mean, Dubbo are fortunate enough to have the black rhino, the white rhino, and the greater one-horned rhino. So, I mean, they've got not any different species, but like you say, so many different personalities. The chubby unicorn we get a lot, the golden retriever with a thick skin is absolutely perfect because they're really cute, they're lovable. You know, if they didn't weigh 2 tons, they would honestly be on your lap and they'd want cuddles and scratches and things. You know, but just when they try to climb inside a ute and they weigh 2 tons, it just gets a little bit, you know, cramped in there. So, but they really are beautiful animals. They just want scratches, they want attention, and it's just lovely.
1: You touched on the way they exhibit where you are, and you are the savannah manager. That's a lot of responsibility. It must be a huge amount of pressure, but quite exciting to be working with so many different species.
0: Yeah, it's, you know, coming from my background in Africa, it's, you know, working in the Kruger National Park, it's just so lovely because we're out here and the savannah team alone is 110 hectares. So we have 110 hectares of just space, and that's 18 different species, and most of those are African species. You know, we do have some other ones, it just seeing the interaction between them, and it's sometimes I'll wake up early, get to work early, grab a cup of coffee and head down to our savannah area, and you're literally sitting down there with a cup of coffee surrounded by giraffe and rhino and ostriches and eland and waterbuck and you name it, you literally could be in Africa because you're just sitting down there, it's a misty morning, and there you get this crash of rhinos walking through the mist towards you. And it's just, oh man, I'm back in Africa.
1: And at the end of it, the satisfaction of knowing that you are doing important conservation work while you're doing this.
0: Exactly. It's you know, the work we do is so important for the species. It's creating awareness about what's going on and creating awareness around the poaching and the trade in illegal rhino, you know, in rhino horn, the illegal trade, and, you know, habitat destruction and you know, the fact that they're losing so many areas and just creating that awareness. And not only that, but the fact is that we are an important safeguard to provide, a population in case something happens. So, you know, maintaining this genetic diversity in case there's, you know, any catastrophic events, so that we can do that. Northern white rhino, at the moment, there's two left. Mm. There's two females left. So, you know, in essence, they're extinct, and it's, you know, we've really got to look after them.
1: It's heartbreaking to think about. It's incredible to know how much, I guess, Australia is doing in their own way. And can I just say, Dominic, congratulations on your work. Congratulations on Naya coming in. I think it's going to be a very, very big couple of weeks for you as the holidays are on.
0: No, it's going to be huge.

0: And it's going to be magic because people can jump in a safari vehicle, bring the kids, like you say, free on weekends and in the holidays, and come down and just see rhinos doing their thing. And it's just an amazing experience.
1: Get out and check out the chubby unicorns. Dominic Moss, thank you very much. Savannah manager at Werribee Zoo. He's a big part of helping Naya, the southern white rhino, come over from New Zealand, settle in and be part of that crash. A really big shift for the work they've done out that way. I'm on 1300 977 222. We were just talking a little bit earlier about Tolangitta celebrating the 70th anniversary of the town shifting, upping stumps, as I said, very literally moving houses 8 kilometres away. Carol's called in. Carol, really good morning to you.
2: Good morning.
1: What's your connection? What's your story about this?
2: Well, my father was an electrician and we were living in Greensboro, and after the war he joined State Rivers and Water Supply Commission, and we moved around to different dams through the years of my growing up, and Tolangitta was our first job.
1: Were you in Old Town or New Town or both?
2: Well, we moved to the house in Newtown. I was seven, remember. I'm now 79. Mm-hmm. In the Newtown, and that house is still there. Then at one stage we went into the old town, and I think it must have been into the hotel because Dad was working, turning off the power and that, you know, for the job. And because I remember going, my older brother and I playing in the dumb waiter in this great big old building. And then we moved back to the new town and, you know, to the house there. So I can't think of the name of the street. It's that avenue that goes around that's right near the corner. So I go up now and again. The last time was when it was made Victoria's second notable town. We went up and had the day.
1: Oh, Carol, I love the fact that you get to revisit it. That must be really fun.
2: It is fun, and I'm one of nine, so a lot of the family spent time there. And I had 5 older brothers who married different girls around all these jobs. I do travel around a bit. But yeah, Tolangitta was great, and it was all new, all brand new. I remember the supermarkets, the first supermarket as such that I'd ever seen, you know, where you went out to check out.
1: Mm. It would have looked really flash, really exciting.
2: Yeah, it was only tiny, but I went to the primary school up there for a few years and that, yeah. Well, and they do move the houses. Everywhere we live, they move the houses from town to town. There's still a lot of them around spotted in these towns.
1: I love that you got to see so much of that happening as it was going on. Carol, thank you very much. Carol getting in touch, just saying that they were, her family, a big part of that. I've also got, who have I got here? I've got Belinda on the line as well. Belinda, good morning to you.
3: Oh, good morning, Nick.
1: What's your connection with Tolangitta?
3: Well, it's my mother-in-law, Eileen. She moved there when she was a teenager with her parents, and she told me the story that there were people that didn't get along, like neighbours, and it was a great opportunity to get rid of old neighbours and find new ones.
1: So people were choosing where they might move their house to based on who they were going to want to have around for a barbecue one afternoon.
3: It sounds that way. More about who they didn't want to have living next door, by the way. I understood it.
1: Oh, that is absolutely, I've never heard that story before. But, I mean, how many times do you have an opportunity to not move town but have your town move? It's not very often.
3: No, exactly. And I wouldn't like to be the person that had to organise the logistics of all that in terms of, well, I don't really want to live next to them, but I would like to live with them. I'm not sure what you'd call that job title.
1: I don't know either, but bless your mother-in-law for being willing to share that. Belinda, with maybe a sneaky little bit of gossip from the Tolangitta front. 1300 977 222. That's how you call me. You can text me instead on 0467 842 722.
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1: Now, nearly 10 o'clock. We're going to keep the Australian music going, obviously, all this morning. Every Friday, nothing but Australian music. But a bit of a treat for you after 10. I'm going to catch up with the lead singer of one of Australia's most iconic bands. Pardon me, they're celebrating 45

0: years of being together as a band. And to do that later this year, they're getting out and about. They're going to be on tour with two other bands who are equally renowned in the Australian scene. I'm being deliberately really coy here, but we're going to play some of their music. We're going to talk about the bands they're touring with, talk about what it's like to make Australian music right now. Now, do not forget, of course, at midday today, Socceroos against Paraguay. A lot of conversations about how many people might be calling in unwell, chucking a sickie today. If you are brave enough to let me know that you have chucked a sickie today, or even just want to talk about some of the things that you have been willing to call in sick for over the years, you better grab your phone. Anonymity guaranteed if you are having a sick day today but want to let me know about it. That's my promise. 1-300-977-222. It's 10 o'clock. It's news time.
1: Tammy Shipley believed someone was out to hurt her. 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
3: ABC News with Mira McDonald. Good morning. Victoria's Liberal leader has declined to say whether her party will launch its own investigation into Liberal MP Maura Deeming's allegation that Matthew Guy assaulted her. Police have closed the investigation into the matter, saying no offence was detected. Mr Guy denies the allegation and is considering legal advice to pursue defamation action against Mrs Deeming. Opposition leader Jess Wilson says she wants to give Mr Guy the chance to respond before making further comment.
4: Now's the opportunity for Matthew to have to respond to this, and he's going to do so later this morning. I think it's only right that I give him that opportunity to respond. He's obviously digesting what has occurred over the past few hours, and his opportunity to respond will be this morning.
3: Victoria Police's Chief Commissioner says he believes current policy around pursuing drivers who have committed or are about to commit a crime is too risk-averse. Currently, officers are only able to follow a vehicle for a serious reason. Commissioner Mike Bush has told 774 ABC Melbourne he's looking at establishing a new interdiction team by the end of the year, which will include highly trained officers and specialist vehicles to prevent offenders from getting away.
5: It goes back to public expectation. They don't want to see these people driving in a way that risks other people's lives, let alone their own, on the roads, and we wave them goodbye. These people need to be caught quickly.
3: Venezuelan Australians say the community is devastated after two massive earthquakes struck northern Venezuela. The back-to-back quakes are the worst to hit the country in more than 120 years, with the death toll now approaching almost 200 people. The Department of Foreign Affairs and Trade says it stands ready to provide consular assistance, but Prime Minister Anthony Albanese says it's unclear whether any Australians have been caught up in the disaster. The president of the Venezuelan Association of Australia, Genesis Lindstrom, says locals are scrambling to hear from loved ones caught up in the quakes.
6: The community is feeling pretty devastated. I know that I'm not alone in saying that we've been glued to the news, glued to our phones, waiting to hear from loved ones and to get any updates that we can.
3: Prime Minister Anthony Albanese says it's unfortunate that Carl Stefanovic's 26-year career with Channel 9 has abruptly ended. Stefanovic's immediate departure was announced on the Today Show this morning after he hosted a controversial podcast interview with British far-right figure Tommy Robinson. Mr Albanese says the way public figures conduct themselves is important.
7: It's unfortunate the way that what has been a very big career has ended in this way, but that's a matter for Carl Stefanovic to think about his actions and the decisions that he's made, and Nine have made a consequential decision.
3: Community leaders say Australia's political leadership needs to do a better job of defending multiculturalism and people from diverse backgrounds. It comes as One Nation leader Pauline Hanson says she wants to put an end to multiculturalism, claiming Western values are under siege. Founder of the African Youth Support Council, Benny Boll, says multiculturalism has been a great success story in Australia.
8: We come from countries where our systems and leaders have failed to accommodate the diversity. And that's why many of us are here. Australia is a successful story because of the leaders that have built the institutions and the system that accommodate our differences.
3: Crowds are gathering at Melbourne's Fed Square to watch the Socceroos take on Paraguay. Georgia Lenton-Williams has more.
9: The